0: real?
1: On the plus side, it also smells terrible.
2: It's very true. Well, that pre-existed any Muslim
1: that's
2: population.
1: Correct. Yeah, that's just New York. I don't mean them. I mean the city. It's the benefits of living there.
2: Yes.
1: And, you know, unfortunately, when this happens, you can't hear the Spanish rap music blaring from 10 blocks.

0: I don't know if there's any Islamic calls to prayer that will be available in any of your cities here, David, but there's a great list of them coming up at DaveLandau.com.
1: Yes, the devil's alarm clock, many call it. Yes, you can come out this weekend to Glendale, Arizona at Stir Crazy, August 20th at Hilarities in Cleveland, Ohio, Honolulu, August 26th. That's Blue Note in Honolulu, Hawaii, and just announced October 15th, I will be in Pittsburgh, Pennsylvania at the Punchline.
0: Very cool. 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They just announced Josh Howerton, who's a pastor here in Texas. Huge following, and he's going to be joining Blaze TV. That just got announced today.
1: Oh, really?
0: Yeah. So huge, really big voice in the Christian circles. And so something, Blaze is growing and it's a great time to get involved. BlazeTV.com/Stu and Dave. Also mentioned PredictableShow.com, where we do prediction market stuff. One of the reasons I mentioned this is because tonight is one of the biggest primary nights of the year. There's six different states going on. We look for not only to try to tell people what might be coming up in the elections, which is really, really important, but also if there are opportunities to maybe profit off of some of these elections, we try to invest in these elections, do it all the time. We've done well so far. We would love for you to join us. It's predictableshow.com. We'll be doing live streams all night, basically, from the time these results come out, looking for opportunities as the vote count comes out, because sometimes there's just little stuff that goes weird in the vote count that gives you these little openings.
1: Like a helicopter of ballots? Does that happen ever?
0: When you see that, you're like, oh, well, I think I know what's going to happen at the end of this election. Maybe it's time to put money on one side of it.
1: Yeah, that's true. Or they cover up windows with newspapers and stuff ballot boxes.
0: We'll be doing our whole live stream behind windows with newspapers to honor the election.
1: Well, you should.
0: Yeah, of course.
1: That's the only way to do it legitimately.
0: Exactly. Yeah, that's how you count votes legitimately. Okay, let's go to the topic of the day. This is Trump signing an order for childhood vaccines. According to AP News, he made a big kind of press release, Dave, out of this fact sheet. President Donald Trump delivers gold standard childhood vaccine recommendations for Americans. It goes through a lot of this. He's been, Trump has been skeptical of vaccines for a while. It's funny because he obviously was very highly involved in the COVID vaccine.
1: Yes.
0: Many vaccine skeptics not necessarily appreciative of. But he is, if you go back to, 2005 and back decades, he is one of the people out there kind of talking about vaccine skepticism before the COVID thing even happened. It makes sense that he works with RFK Jr. on that, who is also pretty skeptical on these things.
1: Well, yes, RFK, I think they recommend 72 vaccines. And RFK has also had 72 shots growing up, but it was all heroin.
0: It's true.
1: Yes.
0: By the way, he's admitted that many times.
1: I know. I had him on Normal World.
0: Yeah.
1: Oh,
0: yeah.
1: And I did a tour with him.
0: A tour of?
1: We did a comedy tour a couple times.
0: Oh, I remember that.
1: Yes.
0: Right. Yeah.
1: And I like RFK.
0: Yeah, yeah.
1: I like him a lot.
0: And he liked heroin.
1: He's got a good sense of humor. And he liked heroin.
0: He did like it.
1: And I did. I liked heroin.
0: From what I understand, it's a great product for what it does.
1: It does exactly what it's supposed to.
0: It's incredibly effective.
1: In fact, it's one of those things that you do and you go, well, this is better than they said it was going to be.
0: Wow. Because I've had that experience. Like my wife bought Biscoff pudding.
1: Yes.
0: From HEB, which is a grocery store chain down here. Holy crap, it's incredible. Yes. I think about it all the time.
1: That's like heroin.
0: That's like heroin. Okay,
1: right.
0: Okay, that's the same feeling.
1: Yeah, same feeling you get.
0: Okay.
1: Right.
0: Yeah.
1: Yep.
0: It's also going to kill me if I keep eating it.
1: Much like heroin.
0: Yeah, much like heroin.
1: Yes.
0: So I'm not sure which one's worse for you, honestly, Biscoff pudding or heroin.
1: Probably the pudding.
0: Probably the pudding.
1: These days, I don't know what's in it.
0: Oh my gosh, it's freaking delicious, Dave. They give you those on, like, if you're on American Airlines flights, they give you the Biscoff cookies.
1: They do. Well,
0: it's by far the worst delivery system of the Biscoff cookie is the Biscoff cookie.
1: They throw it at you like you're a $10 whore.
0: Yes.
1: Like they just like, here.
0: Here.
1: And then they hand you the pretzels that are the worst things I've ever tasted.
0: Oh.
1: Like, just take them back. Like, why would I want to have a dry, gross mouth? On your no,
0: I hate pretzels, especially that type of pretzel. So I'm very excited about this. By the way, I'm on the flight with you. I can smell you eating them. I don't like the smell of you eating those pretzels. Please stop eating those pretzels on the flights.
1: I'm with you. I don't mind like a soft pretzel.
0: Oh, I love soft pretzels.
1: Yeah, those are right.
0: Those are good. Those are okay.
1: But
0: serve those on the flights. I'll be happy about that.
1: Yeah, let's do soft pretzels on the flight. We're paying enough where you can get a hot pretzel machine.
0: Right. Can I also add here on the Biscoff cookie thing? If you are, I would say,

0: if you're an American Airlines employee, let me, what do they call them these days? Flight attendants?
1: Flight attendants.
0: Yes, whatever you are.
1: Sky queers.
0: Sky.
1: I just want to be right. I don't want to offend anyone.
0: Right. No, that was good. That was good. I think people can see you're trying.
1: And yes.
0: That's nice. If you happen to be one of those employees, I would love to hear from you on this, because the Biscoff cookie is the way it's delivered, which is in, you know, its dry original form in these packets, is the most crumb-inducing cookie that has ever been created. Bite out of it, and you just cover. You look down, you have like a mountain of dust on you the second you take one bite.
1: Yeah, you can't,
0: out of these things.
1: You can't avoid it.
0: No, you can't avoid it, and you can't clean it. There's no way to keep it. All you're doing is brushing crumbs onto the floor the entire time, and that's what happens on the flight every time.
1: And then you have basically six Prism onto the plane, and they're supposed to clean everything in a matter of seconds.
0: Right.
1: Like a good COVID-era cleaning.
0: Right.
1: Between the time they gets off the plane till you come on,
0: mm-hmm.
1: there's no way. That's why they get rats on planes.
0: It's probably true.
1: It's true. They want the Biscoff crumbs.
0: I feel like if you went to the vacuum after those flights, you'd have like 14 built-up Biscoff cookie bags in there.
1: They are.
0: They reform inside the bag, and they probably serve them back to you after.
1: That's probably what it is. The whole Biscoff factory.
0: Yes,
1: it's just recycled plane cookie.
0: Yeah, and look, I'm not a hater here. If you take that cookie and you form it into a cookie butter, it is incredibly delicious and almost a perfect product in my mind.
1: Which is the pudding.
0: And then if you make it into the pudding, it's even better. So
1: we're just saying.
0: I don't know what RFK Jr. feels about that, but I want to know.
1: I think you're onto something, and I think that America needs to listen,
0: mm-hmm.
1: as well as Delta, because it is a crummy situation. And every time I eat it, I just look down and I'm like, this is fun.
0: It really is.
1: Yeah, you just have crummy man tits and you're sitting there the whole flight. Like, this makes me feel good about me and my choices.
0: Yeah, you know, it's definitely an awful experience in every way.
1: It is. Yeah, there's nothing I feel better about not flying first class and covered with titty crumbs.
0: Yeah, man. It's a nice way of putting it.
1: Yeah, that's what I call it. I'm trying to work them out. I'm trying to work out.
0: I know. It's tough. It's tough. I got to say, this time of year, too, coming off of the summer, man, it's been a disaster.
1: I say
0: I apologize for our appearance.
1: Any time of year.
0: Now, you're doing well, though. You're losing weight.
1: I'm down 26 pounds.
0: 26 pounds.
1: Just
0: look at that.
1: Lost our toddler.
0: Congratulations.
1: Thank you.
0: That's not, especially in the summer, that's not easy to do.
1: No, it's not. But I have been pretty good about it.
0: Yeah.
1: And fortunately, Texas gives you heat stroke, mm-hmm. so I've lost a lot of weight that way.
0: That's good.
1: Passing out randomly.
0: That's good. That sounds good as well. Now, that could be also because of, I don't want to scare you here, but it could be severe COVID-19 you're dealing with when you're passing out.
1: What?
0: Severe COVID-19 is linked to reactivation of some dormant viruses, according to a new study.
1: Hey.
0: And I saw this, sorry, and it reminded me of something I saw. I clicked on the Apple News app, which I try not to do because I don't feel like I get a lot out of that. But when I went over there, they had an article from the Huffington Post, which is one of the reasons why I don't click on the Apple News app. And the headline was, if you live in these areas, you need to be frightened about COVID-19 outbreaks. It's like, what year is this? It's 2026. We're still writing articles about trying to freak people out about COVID outbreaks in 2026. Like, you can still get COVID. You can still get sick from COVID. That's still a thing. But like, have we not adapted at this point? Like, do we not now understand that, look, there are risks to this? You know, we kind of all have internalized the last half decade, have we not?
1: Well, I think they're worried that it could be dormant and then reawakening. And they're not as concerned that it's the results of a DNA altering vaccine that was recommended to you by a beagle slaughtering psychopath.
0: Oh,
1: that's
0: what
1: it was.
0: They didn't even spell that out in the headline. That might have been in the subparagraph.
1: Right. There, right? Yeah. It's not the thing that's destroying you from the inside that was forced on you or you were fired from your job.
0: Can you remind people about the beagle
1: situation?
0: And in the most, like, don't make it into the Sarah McLachlan, song played with, like, the crying puppies. Like, try to make it so it's not going to disturb everyone's life. Can you do
1: okay.
0: it? Is there a way to walk that line at all?
1: Yes. In order to test everything, Fauci.
0: This is before the COVID-19 vaccine, though, right? Isn't this?
1: Yes, this is what he did for the all the people with AIDS before he gave them the AZT cocktail, which killed more people than AIDS at the time. Not even kidding. If you actually look up the stats, I think it was worse than the actual virus. He tests stuff on beagles, but he doesn't want to hear the beagles. So what he does is he puts their faces into boxes of sand fleas, from what I understand, that eats the beagles' faces. But they were crying too much, so he cut their vocal cords out so he couldn't hear the beagles scream.
0: I've heard this. This can't be a true story.
1: This is real. And this is the one that liberals keep fighting, saying he's a good... He's not. I think we just, across the board, have to admit that Fauci is garbage, and we all need to take a nice, deep look at him. I just see the people fighting online just saying, like, you don't like science? It's got nothing to do with that. He's a monster.
0: Well, and he's also lied throughout this entire process. And, I get that everyone's got a different opinion on all this stuff.
1: Look, I believe in...
0: complicated time.
1: But look, I believe in vaccines.
0: Yeah.
1: I just didn't believe in that one. Mm-hmm. I also think they tend to overdo it. Like, mm-hmm. By the time the kid's 18, he's seen more needles than Russell Brand and less teenage sex. But still.
0: Not an endorsement of Russell Brand there, I'm noticing. That was not an endorsement. Yeah, no.
1: But for real, though, I personally believe that there's a lot of them that are very effective.
0: Yeah, I do too.
1: I just think that one, when I saw it, I was like, that doesn't seem right. Yeah, and again, as a former drug addict, you know how much stuff I've put in my body that I didn't check the ingredients? Like, all of it.
0: I mean, if you're alerting Dave Landau to a problematic injection, I mean, that's a high standard to hit.
1: Yeah, I've never been handed a pill from a dealer who looked very shady and said, like, well, what's in it? I've just put it in my mouth and hoped for the best.
0: By the way, this might be a good time to recommend, don't do that.
1: Oh, no, don't do
0: that. Don't do that. That's bad. Don't take drugs from random people that you don't know what they are.
1: Never. One time I took a double stack Pikachu. Ecstasy. I think it was Pikachu. It might have been a Batman. I don't know.
0: This isn't sponsored by the Pokemon company.
1: No.
0: This is a little bit of a...
1: It was a street,
0: black market situation.
1: It was a street ecstasy.
0: It'd be weird if they were like, you know what? Yeah, we're gonna step in. We're gonna support this product.
1: Yeah, we're like, look, we like ecstasy. We see all the kids are raving these days.
0: Yeah.
1: But it had a negative effect, and my body temperature dropped so badly I was turning blue. And I was at a guy's house. Mm-hmm. Well, guy, one of those people that are older that let all the teens hang out.
0: Oh, yeah.
1: And then you also work for him for the summer, and you're like, yeah, he's letting us power wash decks, but he always wants us to not wear a shirt. So anyway, we're at a pedophile's house probably, but he lets us do ecstasy there. Weird. Anyway.
0: Weird. I just wonder why he would encourage such things.
1: Yeah, I don't know. But you don't realize it at the time. You're like, this guy's cool, but he really wants to rape you. Mm-hmm. And he's giving you ecstasy. But anyway, so my temperature dropped, and I had to walk around with a big pimp's fur coat on all night.
0: Really?
1: Yeah, so I put that stuff in my body.
0: Yes.
1: Those are choices that I've made. But when I heard about this vaccine, I thought, this seems pretty shady.
0: I will say, too, everything Dave talks about is the pre-fentanyl era.
1: Correct.
0: Right? Like today, I know this is a thing you actually really feel passionately about.
1: Yes.
0: Which is, I have kids who are getting, my son starts high school tomorrow.
1: Oh, wow.
0: Which is terrifying. And I think about what you say all the time about, like, that's like one pill. One thing you think is a caffeine pill, you think it's an Adderall or something. Again, you shouldn't do that either, especially from random strangers. Don't take pills from people other than mommy and daddy. Did you hear that, son? Don't take pills other than mommy and daddy, because if, God forbid, you do, one stupid thing, one wrong, we're talking a slight fraction of a gram of fentanyl gets into one of these pills, and that could be it. And it isn't for a lot of people.
1: You're dead. I mean, honestly, talk to your children about that to make sure they don't take pills. A lot of the stuff I see, it's anything with fentanyl. Honestly, it can kill your kid. They don't just talk to them very seriously about just pills. Just say, I even talk to my kid, like, I don't know, maybe you smoke pot one day, whatever. I just leave it at that. But I just really am very serious with him about pills. Yeah. And if your parents are actors, don't take pills from them either.
0: Yeah, that's probably not a good idea.
1: Do you know what I'm saying?
0: Yeah.
1: I'm just saying, if your parents are Hollywood actors, I wouldn't take pills from them.
0: Or singers.
1: Yeah, don't. Yeah, if they're into, no.
0: Oh, there's a lot of bad stuff going around.
1: No, if you live in Los Angeles, don't take drugs from your parents.
0: How about, you know what? Just say no. How about that? I don't know if anyone's like ever said that before, but I thought that might be a good direction to go.
1: Maybe a cool first lady.
0: Yeah. Good old Nancy. Yeah. Okay, so Fauci, this is really what we need to
1: make. We should really get into this.
0: To any of this.
1: Should get to it.
0: Fauci discussed potential risks and benefits of COVID vaccine for pregnant women in 2021 text released by GOP senators. This is interesting. Let me just give you, this is what Fauci sounded like when he was in the media at around this time. Here he is talking about the risks of the COVID-19 shot with pregnant women. Go ahead.
2: Since the EUA and under the EUA, approximately 20,000 pregnant women have been vaccinated with no red flags, as we say. And this is being monitored by the CDC and the FDA.
0: Okay. So, tens of thousands of women, no red flags whatsoever.
1: Good.
0: Now, that is, and that Senator Johnson has released these texts from Dr. Fauci's government iPhone. And in those texts is this. This is a week before that video you just watched.
1: Okay.
0: Dr. Fauci writes, I asked around a bit more, and another issue came up that you need to be aware of. Since many people have significant cytokine storms, I can't remember. I remember hearing this term a million times during this debate, but it's been so long. And fever after the second dose, this theoretically could be associated with miscarriage in the first trimester. So he's having these conversations behind the scenes, and then on TV is going on and saying something like that. February 3rd, 2021. This is again like 2 weeks after that text. The FDA has thus far found, and we have to be careful, but thus far, no red flags about pregnant women. There's a bunch of other quotes here, and they go, August, April, September.
1: That one was public?
0: That one was public. So that's what he was saying publicly, while showing those sorts of doubts privately. And honestly, like whether you think COVID, the vaccine was great or you think it was terrible, whatever you think, you shouldn't be doing those two things. You shouldn't be going to in the media and saying, hey, everything's fine. And the way he phrases it is interesting there, because he just says, we haven't seen any red flags. In his text, it's more associated with like, well, this could be a risk. Like, he's not saying that it's definitely happening in the text. I'm sure this would be his defense. He's saying it's not definitely happening. But on TV, he's not showing any signs of doubt. And this is what has, I think, destroyed Americans' belief in public health officials.
1: Of course it does. Well, I don't know if this is true. He said, and I don't know if it's true, though, but I guess it's in a private text.
0: Okay.
1: I'm going to kill more children than Pennywise the clown. The more souls that I eat, the harder my penis will become. Mm-hmm. Oh, boy. Yep. Oh, boy. Oh, boy. It's so very hard. Mm-hmm. I like to kill babies. Oh, boy.
0: That was actually a Slack message.
1: Oh, was it a Slack message?
0: Not a text. Not a text. A lot of people think it was a text. It was not.
1: See, I just want to make sure. I don't want to be wrong here.
0: Right. No, you're being very careful today.
1: Okay.
0: I'm very responsible.
1: I want to make sure that I quote him correctly.
0: Right.
1: Oh, wait. And he also wrote, I hate beagles. I guess he calls himself Dr. I Hate Beagles in text.
0: Yeah. Well, that's his username.
1: Oh.
0: I think that's Discord.
1: Oh, it is Discord.
0: Uh-huh. Yeah, he's like, Dr. I Hate Beagles on Discord.
1: Yes.
0: Oh. It's a great, great group.
1: It's cut cord for vocal cords.
0: Okay.
1: That's what it is. I see.
0: Not Discord.
1: No. Cut cord. Yeah. Discord, the ability to speak.
0: Right. Okay.
1: Yes.
0: That's a little bit of a different thing.
1: He's a real monster, this guy.
0: It's impossible to defend if you are looking at this and the way he acted privately and publicly. And like, you know, we've mentioned this a bunch of times already, but the man was asking other people in these circles, other physicians, other researchers to delete emails to hide them. That is absolutely a crime when you're a government official.
1: He was, well, not only that, he was asking that people be fired, have their medical license taken away.
0: Mm-hmm, yep.
1: He was saying that he was the science, that he was the be-all, end-all of what this was supposed to be. And now we're finding out it was an 82%, possibly an 82% miscarriage rate as a result of, and I don't know if that's way too high. I don't know if it's true or not, but
0: some of the stuff I got to say, I do feel like we get to this point where it gets a little overblown. Like, I can't It doesn't seem possible that we could go through a period like that where, again, remember, I think it was 84%, I think, if I remember right, of the population, of the adult population, got at least one shot. Well, it's hard to imagine those numbers playing out without it being a little bit more in our face, right?
1: I think this was after a certain booster, though.
0: Yeah, I think it was the second booster, at least according to that text.
1: Because I had...
0: Even that was still 60 or 70% of the population.
1: Yeah, but I had three people text me yesterday because their wife miscarried after that booster, and they saw that information.
0: I talked to a person yesterday as well who had a similar situation.
1: That's four, though, just at this table.
0: But again, that's, you know, it's anecdotal. We have to acknowledge that, as I know you would. But it's like, it is a, you know, I've talked, the guy that I was talking to.
1: That's a rough anecdote.
0: It is a rough anecdote. It is. It is. I
1: wouldn't bring it up at a dinner party.
0: No. No, but you would bring up the Beagle conversation, which you do at most dinner parties.
1: Oh, I would. I would ruin the dinner on purpose. I would seriously bring it up at dinner and be like, you know that guy?
0: Oh, yeah. Imagine, I would pay to see like a reality show about like, just, here's the pitch for the Blaze. Can I pitch something to the Blaze?
1: Yes.
0: I haven't asked you about this, but I would like to pitch this involvement. So what the involvement is, or the Dave's involvement in this is it's a reality show where we each week have a new dinner party where we have like, let's say, 20 people around this giant table.
1: Okay.
0: And they're all kind of liberal, support the science types. And we somehow leak into the conversation Dr. Fauci. And then the only person that we know in that conversation is Dave, who's sitting in the middle of the table trying to ruin the party.
1: I will do it. I'm down.
0: I would totally watch that. That would be incredible.
1: Can I have a slideshow at one point? I'd be like, look, I got proof.
0: Yeah, watch.
1: I'd be like, look at that.
0: See, like, dead Beagle footage.
1: Yeah, I'd be like, you said you were vegan. Is that right? You're going to keep... You're still okay with this? You're really going to keep championing your side, huh?
0: Oh, my God. I would totally watch this show.
1: I would totally do this show.
0: Oh, it would be so awkward.
1: I'd sit there chewing.
0: Mm-hmm.
1: I'd be like, I'm sorry that you were all vegan. I did make a delicious turkey. But there is also other stuff.
0: That's a great idea.
1: You can have sides.
0: You just have like this giant juicy steak that comes out, and everyone else has got like quinoa.
1: Yeah,
0: this is fun.
1: Yes, I'll do it.
0: I want to watch this. All right, so we'll get that show going. Lots of new things coming to the Blaze. Don't forget to join us at blazetv.com/Stu and Dave. Okay, bizarre information coming out of the radio world with a kind of a. A radio legend has some very strange reported rules for his staff. We'll tell you about that next. Buying or selling a home is one of those rare transactions where being wrong can, you know, by like just a few percent can mean losing tens of thousands of dollars. And when you have stakes like that, you don't want to be the person who's choosing someone through a transaction that they put very little thought into, right? It's not like you want to be like, gosh, I don't know. What restaurant do we want to go to on a Friday night? You want something a little bit more systematic, right? You want to make sure that you have a real way to, like a framework to work through that decision. 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
0: A new report. Howard Stern staffers not allowed to speak to radio host at parties in cultish company. People were warned. People were warned that before any company parties, not to speak to Howard, with the added note that people have actually gotten fired for it. An insider claims to the U.S. Sun. They say the company felt cultish. All of the people who work for Howard Stern are desperate for his attention. It's like they all want daddy's approval. I mean, a lot of this does sound, you know, people who don't like the guy. And I don't know how much of this is true. Do you know? I mean, you run in these circles. You know a lot of people who go on his show and
1: used to.
0: What do you think of this? What do you make of this?
1: I mean, already loved him at the time. Mm-hmm. I know you can't make eye contact with him, I guess, is the thing now. But I think that's because he believes you can get COVID from it.
0: Right. That's probably, he does believe that. Yeah. Is that where he really went off the rail? I mean, he's had a really up and down run and he's had about six or seven different careers, honestly, if you go back. Yeah, obviously the early success with the shock jock stuff, but you know, then into kind of like more like an interview show he became, and then there was the reality show stuff, and there was the TV thing he did, and then there was the judging stuff, and then he was like super mega liberal
1: Yeah, there was the blackface with Sherman Hemsley, and then
0: that was an era.
1: Yeah, saying the N-word all the time.
0: Yeah,
1: and now then he did America's Got Talent, and he wants to be remembered as really woke. And he'll have Billie Eilish and Lady Gaga sing for him while he just goes, "That was beautiful, beautiful." And I think it's a wig. I think his hair might be fake.
0: Really?
1: Yeah. I don't know. Anthony Cumia, who he used to do a show with, worked on his floor. Mm-hmm. Never saw him once.
0: They were on that floor for a long, long time, right?
1: If I'm not mistaken. And he was always against Don Imus because Don was supposedly always trying to get him fired, Howard. And then Howard went and did the exact same thing to Opie and Anthony. So I know he's a bit of a hypocrite in that way. I think, I don't know, judging by what his show's become the last 10 years, which is pretty terrible, I don't know. I think he's lost it, and I wouldn't be surprised if, because he's tried to realign himself with the culture, but it's just this huge left-wing thing now that does, I think he's lost whatever was authentic about him.
0: Why would you bother trying to align with the culture? Like, you're
1: counterculture and became huge as a result of it. Yeah. Everybody who listened to him, it was the working man. Like, I used to listen to him and Artie when I was, you know, doing industrial painting. I mean, that's who his fan base was. Blue collar construction workers, people driving to work, stuff like that. So for him to do that, I'm not surprised, though, because if you've seen his show, it's like the Kimmel thing. It's just completely played into the hands of the powers that be.
0: Yeah, because same thing with Jimmy Kimmel. I think you go back to early on with Jimmy Kimmel. Even I think some of the stuff early on the late night show was actually pretty good.
1: It was.
0: And then it's just gone. I mean, because you'd think you'd get into FU money mode.
1: Yes.
0: You'd just be like, I don't care what these people say. Who cares? I'll just say whatever I want. And instead, like, align themselves in this, in the flow of the culture, and try to like kiss everybody's, butt that lives on their street. I guess I don't know how that happens. I guess in the Hamptons and in LA, like, there's a lot of pressures in that way. Maybe that's what takes hold. But this is weird. You think from these really strong personalities?
1: Yeah, there's a strange idea to me where instead of enjoying your own life and doing what you want to do, especially when you have that FU money, you're worried about this legacy that you leave behind, which isn't going to hold up no matter what, as we've learned, because everybody's looked down on. You know, like, people that were around in the 1800s are now looked at for not being woke.
0: Yeah,
1: so it doesn't matter. Like, you should enjoy your life and what you do with it and be concerned with what you do now. That's all that really matters.
0: And
1: to your children and the example you set. And now it just seems that you're trying to, like, line yourself up for whatever this future, like, what people will think of you in hundreds of years from now. And it doesn't make any sense. And that's how I think Howard views it.
0: One of my least favorite phrases in all, I've been doing political commentary and debates for 30 years now. And one of my least favorite phrases that people throw out is like, you're going to be on the wrong side of history.
1: Yeah.
0: I don't care about that.
1: No.
0: What I care about is being right or wrong. Like, if I don't care if some idiotic generation, six generations down the line, thinks my opinion was stupid. Who cares? I don't care if I'm on the right side of history. I care if I'm right. And people constantly, I think, do that to be like, well, I want people to judge me in a certain way. I have a legacy. People forget you in a week. You know what I mean? I got news for you. With the exception of your family, the overwhelming majority of us are going to be forgotten almost instantly. Now, Howard Stern was a big enough legend in radio that his legacy will last for a while. People will remember him, and he's in the Radio Hall of Fame. He's going to be remembered more than many of us. But it's idiotic to care about how, some woke generation or some, you don't even know what the woke's going to be. You have no idea how they're going to judge you. Plenty of people. I mean, like, people think of, like, RuPaul comes in, and RuPaul comes in, and he's like, oh, gosh, I'm going to be trans. It's just shocking.
1: What?
0: I know, it was a weird night for you, but no, it was.
1: So many times. Touch my. Go on.
0: he comes out, and he's this, cross-dresser.
1: Yeah.
0: And he is woke, right? Like, he's the generation.
1: He's genuinely himself, though. I think that's why nobody was bothered by him.
0: Right. But I do think there were people that became bothered by him,
1: yeah. Right. But
0: I want to say I'll butcher this, but I think it was Patton Oswalt who did a very, very funny rant about this. And he's very woke and very liberal, but basically was criticizing other people who were liberal, saying, like, this is RuPaul. Like, she knocked down every single wall of all of this, and now they're calling RuPaul not woke enough because he used the wrong term for something, or I don't even remember what the controversy was. But, like, you can't even keep – we're moving so fast, you can't even keep yourself in line with what history is going to think about you for a couple of months.
1: Exactly.
0: It's impossible. It's stupid to think about it. Just think about making the right decisions for you and your family. That is what you can do. Right. Those things you can actually judge and make a difference in. You can't do anything else. It is very unlikely. And I say this as a guy who was, you know, we did an event in Washington, D.C., where 500,000 people showed up to it. Like, we went through that entire Tea Party era, right? Where Glenn was, you know, basically the central figure, or one of the few central figures of that. I went through all of that stuff with him. You know, we went through every single day of that. And, you know, there were times where we did really make differences in certain aspects of where the country was headed. You know, the 2010 election was the biggest wave election in a century in this country. And that was the peak sort of Tea Party era. All that being said, what did it mean? Like, I'm glad we did it. And I care about all those issues that I cared about then. But in the end of the day, did we change, you know, for generations the outcome of this country? Like, I don't think so. We went from that to absolute insanity within years. I mean, it was the hardest thing we could, probably the biggest thing you could ever achieve in radio, Glenn achieved.
1: Oh, that's absolutely true.
0: It's basically impossible. I mean, Rush, you could maybe put a step above that. I don't know if there's anyone else, you know, in history when it comes to political commentary.
1: Well, and I don't see them as people that really change their point of view a ton.
0: Yeah.
1: They changed, they evolved, they grew, you know, from, I mean, Glenn at one point was a doped up shock jock.
0: Yeah, totally.
1: You know, so I mean, you can see where he grew. So that's a different thing, though, than forcing it.
0: Yeah.
1: And there's a difference between growing as a human being, changing your course, and then just forcing you. And you're absolutely right. That's why you're successful, though, is because but that's just staying in your lane, caring about your family, worrying about yourself. And the reality is all this mob stuff and the way the internet makes you think and the way that people attack each other, what we see on the streets is just people screaming in each other's faces, yelling. This is all a reaction of this. I don't even know how to use the term, but this grand illusion that we're going to be on the right side of history,
0: right?
1: And none of it's real.
0: Yeah.
1: None of this self-hatred and this idea that you're going to please other people, you're never going to. And people will turn on you in a second. And I found that out the hard way. I found that out so many times in my life. And for the last 8 years being in radio, from the moment I got Kumia to the moment I got Crowder to the moment I went to The Blaze, the number of people that stabbed me in the back and did horrible things to me because I went on some other side or they were against some other idea and some politics that I had that they didn't share that I didn't even have. They just decided I had them. You just have to learn, like, okay, well, these are friends, these aren't. And I just have to move on with that. And I have to learn to take care of my family and take care of my kid. These are my responsibilities and try to entertain the audience that still likes me.
0: Yeah. Yeah. That's exactly right. You know, you do the show. We do the show every day too. Hopefully that you get some enjoyment out of it. Maybe you think about something a little bit different. Maybe you laugh a few times. Like, that is, like, legitimately what I want to do with the show. Like, I want to have fun. I want to talk about the news. And I think there's a weird thing that, you know, it gets in your head at times where you try to blow it up to bigger than that. And some people are able to achieve those things. But I think, like, people don't realize what a superpower it becomes if you just don't care about that stuff. If you don't care about every stupid comment on the internet, if you don't care about what another host says about you or whatever, once you get to that place, and I know, you know, you're there, I'm there, I think you get there when you do this long enough. It's just, at least some people do, because I do see, I do watch the internet and I see people fighting all the time over this stuff, and it's like, I don't understand why in those positions they might do that. But it's just, you get past that, and the world becomes a much better place. It really does.
1: For me, look, you have to bottom out and get kicked down. And whether that's doing it to yourself through self-destruction and other people doing it to you, which was a mix of both for me, it's like that hit a point where it's like you have to either stop playing into it because you're just destroying yourself along with them, or you just let it kill you.
0: Yeah.
1: Because that's pretty much the option. Like, people will have no problem tearing you down.
0: Mm-hmm.
1: And it's so much easier to go after somebody than it is building something up. I mean, we say that as we trash people, but
0: right. No,
1: I'm just saying, like, which Fauci deserves. I mean, when you really break it down, we're punching up, though.
0: Yeah, that's true.
1: Like, I don't think, you know, I'm not going after people that are vulnerable and weak or anything. I'm just saying, we're discussing that a lot of people, and who knows, Howard Stern could be, I doubt it, but is, you know, who knows behind closed doors?
0: Yeah, I don't know.
1: But
0: I don't know.
1: My personal issue, even when we get into something with Fauci, is I genuinely believe that good things were happening in this country, and I was watching a change, and I was watching people's lives get better, including my own. And I watched COVID happen, and for the last 6 years, I've watched everything fall, just like a house of cards, as a result of this virus that I do believe destroyed the country. And I think this guy knew. And I think the texts prove it.
0: Yeah, and I don't think anyone's saying you can't be critical of a government official over their actions, right? Like, I'm not saying that. We're going to be critical all the time of stuff.
1: I don't think he knew it would get this bad. I'll give him that.
0: Yeah, well, yeah, maybe.
1: I don't think if he could look at what they're doing to him now and not jump in a time machine, he wouldn't.
0: Yeah, he certainly would stop sending texts.
1: Yes.
0: Say that. Well, anyway, we hope that you enjoy the show, and we try to do it for you. And I hope you stick around because I have a really great episode of stabbing Dave in the back planned for next summer. So hopefully you stick around. It's going to be great. You're going to love
1: it. One of us does something wrong.
0: All right. We'll be back in a second.
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10: Get rid of all the holdovers. Do not let anybody hang around in some small office somewhere who can literally subvert your program, and you don't even know that person's there. And I will predict that, you know, Trump and his minions are going to try to, you know,
11: put people.
10: They're going to try to move people from political appointments to so-called civil service appointments, although they're trying to destroy the civil service. So people are going to have to be really searching to make sure that they are not going to be literally subverted from within the government.
11: That's a really good point.
0: Is it, though?
1: If she projected anymore, I swear, the new Spider-Man movie would be playing out of her eyeballs. Also, when did Mickey Rourke get a podcast? My goodness.
0: It's an attractive crew, I'll tell you.
1: Wow, that is a...
0: I believe it. I recognize the irony.
1: It looks like two old Hell's Angels talking about their glory days.
0: Yeah. I mean, she is describing to a T the deep state.
1: Yes.
0: Right? Like, this is exactly what she's describing is exactly the approach Donald Trump took when he got into office in 2024.
1: Yes.
0: Or 2025, technically. He came in and he said, he did exactly this. He said, look for the, now you can say, well, I liked those other people and I don't like the new people. That's a rational argument.
1: Sure.
0: To call him insane for saying there is a deep state or there could be a deep state and then advocating for this approach, the hypocritical nature of it is off the charts.
1: Yeah, it's unbelievable. And it's exactly what I expect out of Hillary Clinton. I mean, other than, you know, unaliving people.
0: Sometimes people fall.
1: Yeah,
0: know?
1: Look.
0: And they fall on a gun.
1: Sometimes they fall on a gun three times in the woods. It happens. A lot of people, right before they unalive themselves, yell, help, help. I won't tell anyone. Yeah, that happens.
0: That happens a lot.
1: Yeah, a lot of people that have secrets on the Clintons, sometimes they're in helicopters and planes that go down randomly.
0: Yeah, that's terrible. It's just our aviation industry right now. This is a real problem.
1: It's just coincidental that a lot of the planes that go down happen to have their enemies on them.
0: You know, it's true. It's true. Some planes that they are on don't go down. Well, they eventually go down, but they land peacefully in an island named Epstein's Island.
1: Yes, that's true.
0: That's another plane situation they get on.
1: Yes. What I love is the number of people, too, that get angry on the internet about everything said about Trump. And they're like, what about Epstein Island? It's like, you know, there's Bill Clinton getting rubbed on, like, his shoulders rubbed by teenagers. There's like 1,000 pictures of that.
0: Are those real? I never know anymore.
1: It's Bill Clinton.
0: I mean, of course.
1: Let's be honest. Everybody on the right and left agrees Bill Clinton was on Epstein Island. Yeah. Nobody's like, hey,
0: yeah,
1: he wasn't there.
0: There really isn't any disagreement. I don't even think they disagree with it.
1: Bill's like, yep.
0: He was kind of
1: was.
0: What a great era. Yeah. That's how he looks back at it. Okay, I want to take a quick break. Back with more in a second.
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0: 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This comes from YouTube. Dave needs to charge extra for his shows because now that we know he can sing, he's worth twice as much.
1: Oh, yeah.
0: Big reaction to your Whitney and Taylor Swift singing yesterday.
1: People seem to enjoy it.
0: Mm-hmm.
1: I mean, my eyes have been hidden all show, I think.
0: Oh, yeah.
1: The brim was low.
0: It was a little low. This one comes in as well from YouTube in regards to Dave's beautiful singing. I would definitely download this version onto my iPhone, Dave. Is there nothing you're not awesome at? People love it. Any physical activity,
1: yeah,
0: really.
1: Any at all.
0: This one comes in from Spotify. Matt Rife, we were talking about the comedian the other day, makes fun of literally every human. They go to his shows just to be made fun of because no one else will treat them normally. I dislike his swearing, but his comedy is hilarious.
1: There you go.
0: Yeah. Matt gets a good defense there. By the way, you can get the completely clean comedy styling of Dave Landau all across the country. Never a swear, ever included.
1: No, squeaky.
0: As long
1: as you watch my clips where it's beeped out.
0: Yes. DaveLandau.com is the place to go to get tickets. And I'll remind you, one of the biggest primary nights of the year is tonight. 6 different states in action, dozens of elections to look at. Lots of opportunities if you're into prediction markets and just want to know what's going on in the world. Go to PredictableShow.com. Join us there. Lots of great content. I think you'll like it. Thanks so much. We'll see you tomorrow.
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16: and that I at least partly believe that this was a woman who was desperately trying to get help and was completely recklessly given all of these medications that drove her into this psychotic episode. Lindsay Clancy was never diagnosed, has never been diagnosed with postpartum depression, anxiety, or psychosis. Some of the things that you have believed that I believe, they just aren't true. Hey, y'all. Welcome to Relatable. Happy Wednesday. Hope everyone has had a wonderful week so far. The Lindsey Clancy trial is wrapping up, and at the time of this recording, the prosecution and defense are scheduled to deliver their closing arguments tomorrow, and then the jury will decide the verdict in the coming days. So I want to catch you up to speed. I want to take you through the biggest takeaways of the last week and reveal information to you that you may not have realized about Lindsey, about this case, things that I did not realize. And I also want to admit what I think I got wrong when I began discussing this trial and discussing this tragedy at the beginning of this month. So let's back up just a little bit. I am not going to exhaustively tell you about Lindsey Clancy and about everything that happened because we've already done two episodes on this. We did one, as I said, at the beginning of August. We did one, I believe it was last week, talking about some of the conspiracy theories or just the general theories surrounding this case and her husband, Patrick. And so you can go back and listen to or watch those previous episodes. If you're like, I don't know anything that's going on, you can get the details there. The case is now approaching its conclusion after nearly a month of testimony. Keep in mind, the crime occurred, the killings of her children occurred in January of 2023. And so now we're 3.5 years, 3+ years later, finally figuring out what justice looks like for these three children.

trial over the past week, there's just one thing I want to note. So originally, when I talked about this case, I really wanted to highlight the pharmaceuticals that had been prescribed to Lindsay Clancy. And I wanted to focus on that, exactly what their side effects were, what some of their interactions were. And I wanted to emphasize what I saw and still do see in many ways, the irresponsibility of the medical practitioners in her life, because that signified a crossover that we discuss a lot. Women, women's health, motherhood, and also what I think is a dereliction of duty by these pharmaceutical companies and some of these doctors that overprescribe psychiatric medications that so often make matters worse when it comes to depression, when it comes to anxiety. And so we went through the list of the 13 medications that had been prescribed to her in a matter of a few months, not all at the same time, but sometimes they were at the same time. Sometimes it was one after another. And there's something that I didn't get to highlight that day that has become more and more prominent in these discussions that I think is really important to note. That yes, she was seeing 6 different medical practitioners during that time. She was prescribed more drugs, but there were not all of those drugs in her system after she killed her children and went to the hospital. So there were 6 drugs that were found in her system. So anti-anxiety, they're called anti-anxiety medications, Ativan and Valium, antipsychotic medication, Seroquel, a mood stabilizer, and then what's called antidepressant, I say SSRI medication, Ramiron, Trazodone, and some of these do cause things like drowsiness, confusion, difficulty concentrating, a lack of coordination, and they don't always interact well with each other. However, there has been some confusion about this. A lot of people have noted, like I did, that, wow, she's prescribed all of these things. And I also flirted with the idea, maybe this caused it. I don't know, but maybe this caused what she did. Let me tell you why I am less convinced of that theory now. Number one, we do have the testimony of a doctor in this trial, Dr. Justin Brower, who testified that the dosages of Lamictal, Remeron, and Trazodone were all within therapeutic levels, and that the Seroquel in her blood was double the regular dosage, but not a toxic dosage, and that the Valium and the Ativan found in her blood were actually slightly below the prescribed range. So that's one thing. Let me tell you the more important detail that I feel is lost as we are talking about this. Both the prosecution and the defense, and this is in the transcript of the trial from day one that you can go read yourself, agree that Clancy crushed and ingested these pills after killing her children. Okay? Now, I am not saying that that means that none of these prescriptions had any effect on her psychiatric state. I'm just saying we don't actually know how much medication she had been taking, which medications she had been taking, because also through expert testimony on both sides, we have seen witnesses say that Clancy wasn't really reliable and didn't seem reliable when it came to actually taking her medication consistently. So that is a caveat that I would give to my original analysis of this, that the case that the psychiatric medications pushed her to murder her children, I will just say is shaky. It's just shaky. We do not know enough. I don't think the defense has brought enough forward to convince us that that is a plausible theory. That is my take on that. The toxicology results don't reflect the drug concentrations that were present actually when killing her children. They were probably, this report was probably mostly affected by what she took afterwards. So I think that is important to know. This picture that has been painted and that I at least partly have believed or assumed was true when I first started looking at this case, that this was a woman
who was desperately trying to get help from multiple doctors and was completely recklessly given all of these medications.

0: medications that she was taking at the same time that drove her into this psychotic episode, that is not a proven narrative. I think that's the most charitable way to say it. That is the defense's narrative, or part of their narrative, a version of their narrative, but that is not actually a narrative that can stand very strong based on the facts and based on the timeline. I still have my stance about SSRIs. I still think that she was a struggling woman. I still think that a lot of these medications probably did more harm than good. But the idea that it was all enough to push her to methodically murder her children the way that she did, with trigger warning, exercise bands, with them facing face down while the other ones are probably panicking or running away somewhere. Like, I don't think that that case is very strong. Here's another piece of information that I did not realize when I first started talking about this. There is no evidence, there was no evidence presented at trial that any of Clancy's treating physicians formally diagnosed her with postpartum depression. She was never diagnosed, as far as we know, from any of the clinicians that she saw before she killed her children with postpartum depression or postpartum psychosis. Never. For example, according to the Boston Globe and CBS, she went to Women and Infants Hospital, and the clinicians there specifically concluded that she did not have postpartum depression. While McLean Hospital diagnosed her with severe major depressive disorder without psychotic features. So she was given these medications for a general mood disorder, which is a diagnosis that's in the DSM-5, but she was never diagnosed with postpartum psychosis. She was never diagnosed with postpartum anxiety. She was never diagnosed, as far as we know, the defense certainly hasn't said so, with postpartum anxiety. That just goes to show how the defense, how media, and how social media and the narrative that is pushed can completely just change and characterize how you think about a case and how you think about what justice looks like. I guarantee you that that fact shocked you, that Lindsay Clancy was never diagnosed, has never been diagnosed with postpartum depression, anxiety, or psychosis, that those diagnoses have only been applied to her since the trial started. So I think that that is also worth knowing. Maybe consider that some of the things that you have believed, that I believed, or at least partly believed about this case that has painted her as an entirely sympathetic figure, that those things just aren't, they just aren't true. Now, we'll get into the nuances of this too, and how we can feel compassion for her and see her truthfully and objectively, separate from the heinous nature of this murder, in a second. But I just want to take us through the prosecution and the defense's arguments and present to you what these expert witnesses, what these doctors have said on both sides of this case, so we can have a better, less TikTokified understanding of this trial and what justice should look like.
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4: Just a little recap of this past week, last week, and we'll put up this this video. It's a silent video, so make sure you watch this if you're just listening. But these are the women who are standing outside of the trial, supporting Lindsay. These are women wearing pink. You've got different buttons on that are supporting her. I saw some of the interviews of these women talking about their theories about Patrick, but also just wanting to say, like, we support you. I find this very grotesque. Like, I'm just going to be honest. I find this very grotesque. I don't find that these women are trying to be nuanced, that they're just raising awareness for postpartum issues or women needing more help or women needing more support, but they're also, like, you know, highlighting the need for justice for the children. I mean, maybe some of these women are, I don't know all of their minds, but to show up in uniform in a particular color to support the woman who, again, methodically murdered her children, whatever you think drove her to that, that is what happened. I didn't see any buttons with their faces on it. I didn't see any posters with their faces on it. I didn't see any say their name signs out there. It was all about Lindsay. And look, as I've said before, I mean, my take is that, yeah, she had some things going on as we'll talk about mentally, and she might have been going through some hard things, but probably every person who murders someone is going through a hard thing. Every person who commits a heinous crime, especially against children, especially against their own children, is on some level of psychotic, is probably dealing with some kind of mental health issue, is probably on some kind of SSRI. Does that completely remove their agency? And does it completely remove their liability? No, there's no world in which she's just going to go free. I know, I understand that. Psychiatric hospital versus prison. But she could get released from the psychiatric hospital in a year, in 2 years. I mean, in a few years. Is that justice for these children? Well, it depends. It depends on what you think about the prosecution's argument. Is that, look, she maintained full faculties that allowed her to be very purposeful and deliberate in making the decision to murder her children. She understood what she was doing, and therefore she needs to go to prison. And the defense, which says, yes, she did kill her children, that's not contested, by the way, those of you who think Patrick did it. It's been 3.5 years since this crime was committed. The defense would have explored every possible theory of other people's guilt or of her not being guilty if that were a viable route to take. But apparently it's not, because both the defense and prosecution say, yes, she did it. But the defense is saying, but she didn't mean to. She wasn't of the right mind. It's the doctor's fault. It's these people's fault. And she didn't know what she was doing. She was suffering a psychotic episode due to postpartum problems. And so this is basically what they are arguing using right now, or over this past week, rather, these expert witnesses on both sides. So we heard from a number of witnesses called by the defense and then later the prosecution. These witnesses were not her personal doctors, so not the clinicians that had prescribed her the medication before these killings. They weren't her own mental health providers, but these in the past week were experts who interviewed her directly or reviewed her medical history and then formed an expert opinion on her state of mind during the time of the killings. So we'll go through some of those. Dr. Paul Zeisel, he is a clinical and forensic psychologist. He was called by the defense, diagnosed her with bipolar disorder with postpartum psychosis, and concluded that Lindsay could neither appreciate the wrongfulness of her actions nor conform her conduct to the law. So that was his argument. And then the defense also called forensic psychiatrist Dr. Philip Resnick. He evaluated Clancy and diagnosed her with bipolar II disorder, severe depression, and postpartum psychosis, and similarly concluded that she was not criminally responsible for the killings. And then there was a hospital chaplain, obviously not a mental health professional, but someone who had just spoken with her, Sheila Cavanaugh. She testified about the more than 200 visits she had with Clancy following the killings. Cavanaugh recalled Clancy expressing love and grief for her children and saying during their first conversation that she was glad they were safe. Now, I want you to remember that this is a witness for the defense. Okay, so the team that is defending Lindsay Clancy called this witness a hospital chaplain who said in their first conversation that Lindsay Clancy said, "I'm glad my children were safe." Okay, that is going to be pertinent in just a little bit. The defense rested on Friday, August 21st, after calling about 10 witnesses. Clancy did not testify. The prosecution immediately began its rebuttal case, calling its own psychiatric experts to challenge the defense's conclusions about psychosis and criminal responsibility. One of the psychiatrists that was called forward by the prosecution, Dr. Avra Mack, also evaluated Clancy, but later in her treatment. Okay, so April 2026, he diagnosed her not just based on her state when he talked to her, but also reviewed her medical records with major depression and anxiety, but found no evidence that she suffered from bipolar disorder, mania, or psychosis at the time of the killings. Again, not just based on what she said in 2026, because I know a lot of people have said that. Well, how can you possibly make an accurate assessment three years later? That's not the only assessment that they were making. They were also making assessments based on the expertise and the analysis of the mental health practitioners that saw her and treated her at the time and before these killings. Dr. Mack also notes that she had not been diagnosed, as we said earlier, with postpartum depression. And he pointed out also that she killed her children when she was 8 months postpartum. And so that doesn't really work with this idea that she was suffering from an acute psychotic episode due to intense postpartum depression. Sought one.
5: There are times that you can designate that it has occurred in the postpartum period. DSM states that would be within 4 weeks of birth. It also allows for the symptoms to have occurred before birth. So that is the standard that we utilize when we choose to add on that designation of something being postpartum.
6: Do you know whether or not Lindsay was ever diagnosed with postpartum depression?
5: I believe that the various notes from the clinicians over the year of 2022 to 2023 utilized the term unspecified mood disorder.
6: Right. How about postpartum depression?
5: I don't think that appellation was used.
4: And he's right about that, by the way, that that was not used, at least from the reporting that we've seen. She had not been diagnosed with any of those things. And then we had Dr. Kirk Heilbrun. Heilbrun, trying to pronounce that correctly. He is a clinical and forensic psychologist and Drexel University professor. And all of these people, not just on the prosecution side, when they get up there, they spend a long time talking about their credibility, why really they have been called forth. I mean, they don't say why they've been called forth, but that is what the attorneys are trying to do, to show you, look, this person is credible. They're not going to be biased. They were very careful in this. And so the jury can know right from the start, like what their ethos is, why they should be trusted. This person is highly, highly credentialed and has been working in this field for a very long time.
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4: Now, he testified, and I think that this is interesting, that the prosecution's two witnesses actually disagreed on the diagnosis. He testified that he ultimately diagnosed Clancy with bipolar 2 disorder. He says that he spent 3 days with Clancy assessing her and talking with her about everything that happened, but also reviewing all of her past diagnoses and analyzing everything. Every, you know, doctor that had assessed her and all of her different medications and things like that. And after assessing her, evaluating her himself, he rejected the defense's contention that Clancy was psychotic. when she killed the children. According to the Boston Globe, he testified that Clancy's account of suddenly hearing a male voice commanding her to kill the children, despite not experiencing that voice before or afterward, was highly unusual if someone is truly psychotic and hallucinating and hearing voices. SOT 3.
10: To put it mildly, that would be a very, very unusual pattern or manifestation of how this kind of thing comes about. Very unusual. I've been doing this kind of evaluation for many, many years, and I'm always very careful when someone tells me that they experienced a symptom only during the course of committing an offense.
4: Now, he says that in his evaluation that she said that it was only in that 18-minute window when she killed her children and then killed herself. I believe he said 18 minutes. I don't have that note right in front of me. But from what I remember, I watched all of this testimony myself, that she said that she heard that voice. And he is now expounding on here why that is just so rare. And his assessment, I encourage you to watch the entire his entire testimony from Monday and then also Tuesday, because he is very sympathetic to her. You can tell. Like, he really does believe that this was a struggling woman. He describes her as someone who is very bright and who seemed to care a lot about success and perfection, but also described her as a very stable person, really her whole life, but even in the assessment, and also that she became what seemed to him as purposely guarded as the questioning went on. So at first demonstrated a really keen sense of everything that happened, able to recall tiny details of not just the crime, but also just her life and her past. And then as the days went on, she got more and more obfuscating, didn't want to talk. And he just talks about this, and he really kind of like builds this case, I believe, even if this is not what he's trying to do, he builds the case that, look, this is a sane woman. Yeah, she struggled. She had some issues. She had some mental health problems. He goes on and on about how she really wanted to commit suicide and thinks that that was a contributing factor here. But he clearly does not think that she was crazy or insane. He actually characterizes these killings as altruistic filicide. So this refers to a parent killing their children under the belief that doing so is in the children's interest. So in this theory, Clancy intended to die. This is, again, what he's positing, and did not want to leave her children behind because she believed that they would suffer without her. SUP4.
10: Altruistic filicide is a term that's used that means killing your kids out of love, not because you're trying to be cruel or for material gain or because you want them out of your lives or any of that, but killing them out of love so that you could basically they wouldn't have to suffer, so you could prevent their suffering.
4: Now, this is not what the defense wants to hear. This is not what the defense is trying to argue, because that doesn't alleviate someone of agency or liability in the same way that being truly psychotic would. Dr. Heilbrunn also testified that Clancy told her children, this would be according to Clancy, to go be with God as she killed them. He said this, one of the things that she said, this is very disturbing, set a chill up my spine when I was watching this. One of the things that she said when I asked about what happened is that in the course of strangling each child, she said, go to God, baby, go to God. So that was the part of what he believes was her expectation, that she and the children would be together in heaven with God. Now, remember when I told you to note what the chaplain, which was the defense's witness, said earlier, Sheila Kavanaugh. She said in her first conversation with Clancy after she had been hospitalized after the killings, she said that Clancy told her she was glad her children were safe. Again, that is the defense's witness saying that. To me, if I am to piece things together, that actually supports the assessment of the prosecution's witness, who says she did this because, as crazy as it sounds to us, she actually thought that they would be safe. Now, you might be thinking, well, isn't that psychotic? Doesn't that actually make you psychotic? Well, according to this psychologist, no. That's not necessarily psychotic. That could be a part of depression. That could be a part of bipolar disorder. That could be a part of some kind of mood disorder. But he argues that that's not actually something that is typical in psychosis. And then he also goes on to say what the defense really didn't take well, that actually she was basically of sound mind when she did this.

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4: Okay, just FYI, my friends, I was a little slow in doing those ads, and so my next few ads are going to be a little closer together. I know sometimes that's a hard listen when I have to do that, but it's important that I get all of our wonderful, wonderful sponsors in. So just a heads up on that. Now, I do want to note something about, as we're talking about this psychological assessment, before I get into when Dr. Heilburn really drops the hammer and says, okay, I think that she was criminally responsible for this, is that one thing that doesn't come into play and that can't really come into play is the spiritual aspect of this. And in fact, Dr. Heilburn tried to talk a little bit about Clancy's theology or supposed theology, that she grew up Catholic. And so there was some discrepancy between Catholic theology and then like what she thought would happen if she and her children died at the same time and she committed suicide, and the defense didn't like that. They tried to call for a mistrial. That didn't work. And so you really can't bring up spiritual aspects of this, even if it does seem pertinent. I think that fact actually seems pertinent to what this witness was trying to argue with his diagnosis of her. But what can't ever really be considered in courts of law is the reality of demonic influence. Like he says, okay, it's really not usual that you hear this voice that tells you to do something and you only hear it once. That's probably true when it comes to the psychiatric diagnoses. I don't know if it's necessarily true when it comes to demonic influence. I think it's very obvious that not just Lindsay Clancy, but anyone who murders someone, especially murders your own children in this way, is influenced demonically. Am I saying that absolves anyone of responsibility? No, the opposite. That's the thing, is that we're talking about only about psychology, and we can't bring up the obvious that obviously there is some kind of demonic influence going on here, just as there is with every single person that has ever committed murder for all of time. And if we were to dismiss the guilt of all of those people, then we would never have justice. We would never have consequences for our actions. We wouldn't even have a justice system. I'm not saying she didn't also have mental issues that she needed help with, but I just want to say, like, when we're talking about the DSM-5 and what's possible and what's not and outside of this window and inside of this window, well, Satan can't be put into the DSM-5. Like, he is not always diagnosable. The demonic is not always diagnosable, and yet we know that he is the prince of the power of the air, the spirit that is now at work in the sons of disobedience, as Ephesians 2 says. So we just don't want to lose sight of the spiritual reality and the spiritual warfare that occurs here. And I think we have to be careful as Christians not to psychologize everything that we know to be spiritual, right? Like, we know that there's actual good and evil. We know that there's original sin. We know that people can actually do really evil things. And it's not always a mental health problem. Like, it's not always that someone was crazy. It's just that they did this evil thing. And it's hard for us to wrap our minds around it. And you do have to hold evil accountable. Now, this psychologist, Dr. Heilbrunn, I have such a hard time saying his name, Heilbrunn. He returned yesterday and he testified that it was his conclusion, based on his thorough assessment, that, yeah, she was criminally responsible, SOP 5.
5: Did you form an opinion to a reasonable degree of psychological certainty as to whether Ms. Clancy was able to conform her conduct to the requirements of the law when she killed her children?
6: Yes.
5: And what is that opinion?
6: That her capacity to conform a conduct to the requirements of the law is, again, best understood by considering the seriousness of her suicide attempt and her strong desire not to leave her children. She demonstrated such self-control throughout the day on January 24th, and her actions between 5:15 and 6 p.m. that afternoon were influenced by her depression and her hopelessness about her life and the desire to end the pain she had experienced since October. Although this depression and hopelessness influenced her decisions, she retained control over whether, when, and how she carried it out, and the inclusion of her children.
5: And doctor, did you form an opinion to a reasonable degree of psychological certainty as to whether or not the defendant was criminally responsible when she killed her children?
6: Yes.
5: And what is that opinion?
6: My opinion, my clinical opinion, since I'm not the decision maker here, but my clinical opinion is that she was criminally responsible on January 24th.
4: So he says she knew what she did. She knew what she was doing earlier in the testimony. And I wish we could play the whole thing and all of the clips, but we just can't. But earlier in the testimony, he went through, or he at least acknowledged, the decisions that had to be made. And the planning, the purposefulness that was placed behind the plot to kill her children, that there were deliberate decisions that were made, that she had to tell Patrick to go do not one, but two different errands, that she took the children down to the basement, that she then tried to crush up the pills and take them and then jump out of the window after she slit herself with a knife, that she did all of this in a short window, being able to estimate when her husband Patrick would be back. And also during this time, she calls Patrick. Patrick calls her, and then he testified, yeah, she did seem distracted, but not distressed. And then, or Patrick calls her, she doesn't pick up, but she calls right back. That's when she was distracted, but not distressed. And so she is not in some, as we can tell from her own testimony or her like own evaluation and answers to these assessments, that she was in some state of paranoia or panic, or that she had lost all sense of rationality. That's what you see with a lot of these psychotic episodes. You lose all sense of reality and rationality. You can't plan. You can't think about like, what time are things going to happen? Oh, I need to answer this phone call and I need to act really calm. And oh, I need to go down to the basement and I need to plot all of this. That's what she did. It was step-by-step plot to kill each of her children, which is why Dr. Heilbrunn says that this seemed to be something that was not psychotic. It was rather something where she thought that she was doing the right thing. So now what happens next? Judge Sullivan indicated that closing arguments, as I said, are expected on Thursday. Tomorrow, August 26th, the case would then be submitted to the jury for deliberations. A conviction for first-degree murder carries a sentence of life in prison without the possibility of parole. According to People magazine, if Clancy is found not criminally responsible because of mental illness, she would instead be subject to commitment proceedings for psychiatric treatment. So we actually don't even know what her being committed would look like, how long that would be. We just don't know. There's a lot that we still don't know is going to happen. I will say, as I have looked at this case more and more, as I have looked at the details, I have become less and less convinced that she is not fully responsible for this. It's really interesting the reaction that I get also for talking about the existence of toxic empathy when it comes to this, because that is a lot of what is happening online in the street when it comes to these women who are unconditionally defending her, who are making these videos, as we played last week, saying, "Me too, Lindsay," throwing ice into the bathtub to try to show like the seriousness of postpartum depression, relating to Lindsay Clancy that way, spinning all of these crazy conspiracies about Patrick Clancy. Again, I don't know that Patrick is like some great guy. I have no affinity towards him. I just think it's really serious when you make accusations towards someone without any real evidence and think that you know better and care more than the defense. I just think that's like a really serious, slanderous thing to do. I don't want to participate in that. And when I point these things out, I get so many angry messages, so many comments. And people have criticized me, and maybe this is a valid critique, for saying that these are liberal women. And the truth is that it's not always liberal women. And so some people have said, why make this a left versus right issue? And that is true. There is certainly a significant crossover with people who believe conspiracies about Charlie Kirk and conspiracies about Lindsay Clancy, and they're not all on the left. I know that's going to make people mad, but there is significant crossover. I'm not saying it's total crossover. I'm not saying the Venn diagram is a perfect circle, but I'm saying there's a Venn diagram. I'm saying that there is a crossover there, and those who are so true crime obsessed and those who have been maybe unknowingly doused in toxic empathy to where they focus so much on the plight of Lindsay Clancy and your ability to relate to her as a struggling mom that you've forgotten about the little precious faces of these innocent children that were killed, that were choked to death by their mom with exercise bands. I mean, we're talking about toddlers and babies here. Yeah, that's what toxic empathy is. It's not all empathy. It's when your empathy for one individual or one group has become so strong that you are blinded to both reality and morality, that you've forgotten about the people on the other side of the moral equation. We see it with abortion. When you care so much for the plight of the pregnant woman in crisis that you forget about the rights and the pain of the person inside of the womb who will actually be suffering from abortion, you care so much about the plight of the migrant that you forget about the pain of someone like Lakin Riley or the consequences of borderlessness. And you feel so deeply for what you have deemed postpartum psychosis when it comes to Lindsay Clancy that you forget about the justice and the existence of the physical torture of her children. I'm not saying that's true of everyone who has a different take than me on this case. I'm not saying that, but I do see it a lot. I see it a whole lot. And it's not just liberal women. It's all different kinds of women. And I do understand it. But my opinion is that you are misguided. I do think that she was a struggling woman, and we can understand that and pray for her, but that she is also a methodical murderer. And most methodical murderers are also struggling in some way. Now, there's also a really weird crossover between those who are supporting Lindsey Clancy unconditionally. And again, I know that's not all of you who like have maybe a different take than me on this, but those who are unconditionally supporting her, saying patriot, all that stuff, and the new age and witchcraft and zodiac signs. I'm not kidding. It's really, really strange. Bad mental things are happening on TikTok. Like, get off TikTok. Okay? Get off TikTok. I know I have a profile on TikTok. I've never logged into TikTok a day in my life. Not once. I couldn't tell you what a TikTok feed looks like. I don't know how TikTok works. I think that alternative opinion presence for alternative opinions is important on TikTok. I've never scrolled on TikTok a day in my life. And so I encourage you to get off TikTok because the things that are happening on there are insane.
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4: Okay, so one thing that we're seeing is that women on TikTok are using astrology to argue that Patrick actually committed the killings. And they're using divination. They're using what they claim to be some connection with the divine and with the universe to try to prove their case. So they're using Lindsay and Patrick's birth dates to create birth charts that, in their view, explain why Patrick did it and how he managed to convince Lindsay that she was the one who carried it out. Too much time on your hands, too much time. What is it? An idle mind is the devil's workshop. That's what's going on here. SOT 10.
10: Patrick Clancy did it, and you will never convince me otherwise. His sun sign is at 24 degrees of Gemini. That is a violence degree. That's a malevolence degree and a danger of accidents degree.
11: So to all the Patrick Clancy haters, I can validate for you that he was a jackass because he was cheating on Lindsay. And I confirmed it. This is his chart.
12: So I wanted to take a look at her birth chart and give my thoughts on the energy of Lindsay Clancy. Lindsay likely had a very deep need to protect, nurture, and provide safety to children, her own children, and vulnerable populations. I believe Patrick Clancy likely played into these deep insecurities. That was why he was able to gaslight her into thinking that she was the one who did, in fact, unalive her children.
4: Okay. I just want to note that something that we haven't heard, but that now I've heard multiple reporters who are actually at the trial and reporting on it have said was the worst part of the trial, the hardest part of the trial. It wasn't watching Lindsay Clancy cry. It wasn't seeing her in the wheelchair, but it was actually hearing the 911 call from Patrick Clancy to authorities, that his screams sounded almost otherworldly, like non-human. They were so guttural. They were so incredibly desperate. It's hard for me to see how you fake something like that. So I'm not saying that would be enough if we were in a court of law, but he's not on trial. And there's a reason that he's not on trial. And again, there's a reason why the defense hasn't pursued that. So remember, don't call conspiracy everything that the world calls conspiracy. We read it in the book of Isaiah. We have to be very thoughtful. We have to be Bereans. Of course, astrology is not a scientific method. It's not thoughtful. It has its roots in ancient pagan traditions. It's a religious belief system that Christians should have absolutely no part in whatsoever. But this just goes to show, like social media, astrology, the new age, conspiracy, true crime, toxic empathy, all of these things are coming together in this very, what I think is dangerous and disturbing combination of the American female psyche. There's a reason why in Deuteronomy and Leviticus, like God warns against use of divination, use of necromancy, use of mediums, use of magic, use of fortune tellers, tarot cards, anything like that, because that's not where we're supposed to be seeking wisdom, because all of that makes us vulnerable, I think, to demonic influence. And then also, like, we see over and over again that the forbidding of witchcraft also comes right before or right after the forbidding of child sacrifice. Deuteronomy 18, starting in verse 9, actually, we'll start in verse 10 when God is giving them the commands, like when you go into the land that the Lord your God is going to give you, don't follow the ways of the people who live around you, of those other nations. There shall not be found among you anyone who burns his son or his daughter as an offering. Anyone who practices divination or tells fortunes or interprets omens, or a sorcerer or a charmer or a medium or a necromancer or one who inquires of the dead. For whoever does these things is an abomination to the Lord. Practicing magic and these kinds of things and child sacrifice go hand in hand. That seems to be connected when it comes to the analysis of this Lindsay Clancy case, at least from some corners of the internet. So stay firm on this. I got a lot of people mad in my DMs. I got a lot of people mad in my comments. And I got a lot of people who are saying, I'm just, you know, I'm telling you not to critically think wrong. I'm begging you to. I'm begging you to critically think, actually. I'm not telling you not to ask questions. I'm saying, please ask questions. Please ask questions, especially of the TikTokers and the podcasters. That includes me. Ask questions of your own thoughts. Ask questions of, like, where you got the idea that you did. Maybe you're like me and you thought that this whole time she had been diagnosed with postpartum depression and psychosis. She hasn't. So just ask yourself if like you really have a good understanding of this trial before you rip someone to shreds for pointing out that, hey, like maybe it's not the most discerning thing in the world to just unconditionally support her. Now, I told you that we would talk about this for a second, and we will. I just want to note that, yes, of course, there is a world in which you can say, as we have, that, you know, SSRIs are damaging, women need more help postpartum, murder is bad. Sure, but we don't have to do that in every single situation at every time. I think I've done that till the cows come home, actually, when it comes to this case. Not everything I say is going to be divided into those groups, though. Yeah, multiple things can be true at once, but we can also just say murder is the worst of them, though. Like, killing your kids is the worst of all of them. We don't always have to nuance every single thing that we say just to make sure that we're appeasing every single person. I'm so tired of that on the internet. I mean, that started in 2020, but it also ended in 2020 for me, okay? And I know some people are still stuck in that, where you think that the people who talk on the internet have to appease every single like facet of what you think about something, but that's not the case. Like, sometimes things do end up being black and white. I said that it wasn't in the beginning when I first started talking about this. I said, it's not cut and dry. Those are my direct words. To me, it pretty much is now. To me, it pretty much is. You might not agree. You might not agree with me. But that's where I am, and you can yell at me all you want to. And look, I'm not infallible, and you're welcome to have your own opinion on it. I just think a lot of women, when it comes to this case, are being duped in a way that you would not if it were a man committing this crime. I just don't think that all of you have the same compassion for Irina Zarutska's murderer, who definitely had mental health issues, who definitely was on medications, who definitely was crazy. I think you probably agree with me that he needs the death penalty. But the defense and the media have done a very, very good job of painting an extremely sympathetic picture of her, to where we've just totally negated justice based on made up mental health diagnoses and a narrative that a lot of women can relate to. It's not good. It's not good that our sense of justice shouldn't be affected that much. All right, let's talk about our next ad. I know it's kind of close together, and then we'll do a lifestyle pitter patter. And we will, of course, we will follow up on all of the Lindsay Clancy stuff when we are able to record in a timeline that actually like makes sense with everything that's going on. And we can give you a full analysis of what the jury decides and all of that.
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14: Hey there, happy Wednesday. I'm Hillary. This is your 4 Minute Buzz, and here is some sad news to start the hour. Country music star Dolly Parton, known for classic songs like Jolene and 9 to 5, she died yesterday at the age of 80 after a brief battle with cancer. Dolly's nephew, Brian Seaver, announced the death in an Instagram video and said that, quote, "This video announcement is something Dolly asked of me years ago before I fully absorbed it as a future reality. As her head of security for more than 2 decades, a role my father, Larry, held before me, I've imagined the heaviness of this moment but haven't fully felt it until now." Seaver continued, saying, quote, "It's an honor that's mixed with absolute pride and great sadness. But sadness lies with us, not with Dolly. Dolly has lived in the light and is in the arms of Jesus, surely met by Carl, her parents, and countless others who've watched her and longed to meet her in the heavens." Seaver's statement continued, saying, quote, "My family and I have shared a lifetime of beautiful memories with Dolly. But so have you. She's always been on your television, your record player, your CD, on your phone playlist, becoming an extended part of your family, whether you liked it or not. Our family and the team she has entrusted with her legacy will work diligently to ensure her spirit will live with us forever." The statement continued, saying, quote, "Dolly was a farmer, just like her daddy. He farmed the soil, she farmed songs and happiness. Dolly called me and said she wants to rest in a beautiful bed of plush cotton because after a life of wearing heavy rhinestones, she finally deserves to be comfortable and have some rest." Seaver ended the statement saying, quote, "Rest in peace, Aunt Dolly, Aunt, Granny, Gigi. May God bless Dolly Parton, and may God bless you all. She will all."

0: It's for a one-week period beginning tonight at 6 p.m. Rest in peace, Dolly. The world loves you. And Parton is the best-selling female country music artist of all time and has sold more than 160 million albums worldwide since her 1967 debut album, Hello, I'm Dolly. Parton has released nearly 50 studio albums in her career and has won 10 Grammys and 55 nominations. Parton's first number one country hit came in 1970 with Joshua, but it wasn't until the release of Jolene in 1973 that she became a household name. Parton was also known for her musical collaborations with stars like Julia Roberts, Loretta Lynn, and Willie Nelson. And despite her incredible career, Parton treated her success with modesty, even trying to pull herself out of the running for a Rock and Roll Hall of Fame nomination in 2022, saying that she didn't feel like she'd earned that right. Parton recently announced plans for a new museum in Nashville, which is expected to feature the largest exhibit in the world celebrating her life. And a musical honoring Dolly Parton's life has also been in the works and is set to open in December. Boy, I can't tell you how much I love Dolly, and I know we are all going to miss her. I'm Hillary. This has been your 4 Minute Buzz. And now here's Glenn with a sponsor.
1: Turning 65 feels like you've been dropped into a constant stream of mailers and calls and ads telling you something different about Medicare, and most of it just makes things more confusing. But because this is not a small decision, it's your health care, you need to know you can see the right doctors, you need to get the care that you have to have, and not pay for a plan that doesn't fit your life. This is where Chapter comes in. They don't just hand you options. They look at your doctors, your prescriptions, your needs, and they help you find a plan that actually works for you. Over the last year, they have helped people in this audience save $1.5 million just by finding better-fitting plans. And it's really sometimes not even about the money. I heard about a guy named Mark. Chapter stepped in, helped him get the care he needed. He said they were absolutely spectacular. So give them a call. The call is free. They've helped thousands in my audience, and they can help you too. Dial pound 250. Say the keyword chapter. It's pound 250, keyword chapter.

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1: Glenn Beck is...
2: I guess I'm going all socialist today because I'm going to blow off all of our commercials, except I'm going to be paying for it, so it's not... Well, I guess that is how socialism works. We have to blow off our commercials here because we have President Donald J. Trump joining us in just a couple of seconds. These are terrifying times right now. There are calls for Sharia law all across the Western world. It feels like there's a foreign occupation that is happening in parts of America. War with Iran. Prices are still biting at the checkout line. Marxists are exploiting this crisis in every way possible. It's easy to forget where we were just 2 years ago. So before we get to the president, let me just recap what has happened this week. Monday, Supreme Court cleared the way for the president's mail-in ballot order to take effect before the midterm 6-3. Homeland Security can build a federal citizenship list and send it to the states, while the attorney general can prioritize the prosecutions of officials who give ballots ineligible voters. Also, the State Department is moving to revoke the tourist and business visas of up to 200,000 people who came as visitors and then filed for asylum, the largest action in American history. In 14 days this month, ICE arrested almost 1,500 people in Virginia and Maryland alone, including 400 with convictions and pending charges for crimes from sexual battery, kidnapping, robbery, attempted murder, rape, MS-13 members. One of the most successful operations ever. Also, this week, we find out State Department is moving to revoke the tourist and business visas.

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6: I have to tell you, I am overwhelmed by the emails and texts and everything else and the phones that we're getting from ranchers. I just wrote to the president and I said, based on the audience's response you've got to pursue this with the ranchers and free us up from these regulations so we can process our own meat. I think that would change everything. We'll talk more about that. I want to hear from ranchers. If you were listening to this, anybody who is in farming, dairy, ranching, 888-727-DECK. More in a minute.

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4: Hey there, happy Wednesday. I'm Hillary. This is your 4-Minute Buzz, and here are more of today's top stories. The trial for the parent company of Facebook and Instagram kicked off yesterday. Meta's being sued by four states for $1.4 trillion in penalties over accusations that the company intentionally designed its platforms to addict young users and mislead the public about their safety. California, Colorado, Kentucky, and New Jersey are leading a bipartisan group of 29 states alleging that the company also improperly collected and used personal data of children while they used its platforms. New Jersey Attorney General Jennifer Davenport said in an interview that, quote, "We allege in our complaint and what we're prepared to prove at trial is that they're deceiving consumers about Facebook and Instagram's dangers. They're putting the profits over the health of a generation of young people." The suit alleges that Meta designed and deployed features with the goal of capturing young users' attention and prolonging their time on social media, including the like button, the infinite scroll function, and algorithmic recommendations that encourage compulsive use. A spokesperson for Meta has denied wrongdoing and said that, quote, "The AGs offer no proof anyone in their states was misled, claim benign features like having an additional Instagram account somehow harmed their residents, and attempt to penalize Meta for industry-wide challenges like age verification. We stand by our record of creating strong protections for teens and look forward to make our case in court." Now, Meta has lost two court cases so far this year over similar claims. In March, a Los Angeles jury found Meta and Google guilty for a young woman's depression and anxiety after she compulsively used social media as a small child. The jury awarded her $6 million in damages. In a separate court case in New Mexico, a judge ordered Meta to pay $567 million and implement new safety measures after a jury found that the company failed to protect young users from child sexual exploitation on its platforms. Also, a federal judge has rejected Glenn Maxwell's miscarriage of justice claim and bid for prison release. Judge Paul A. Engelmayer said in the ruling that Jeffrey Epstein's former girlfriend, Glenn Maxwell's habeas petition seeking to set aside her conviction and free her from a 20-year prison sentence on the grounds that there was substantial new evidence was demonstrably meritless and that the petition falls far from the mark. The judge said that, quote, there is no fact that Maxwell fairly puts in dispute that has any potential to disturb the outcome of her trial. Maxwell was convicted in December 2021 on sex trafficking and has been sentenced to 20 years in federal prison. The U.S. Senate unanimously passed a resolution last month declaring its opposition to any potential presidential pardon of Maxwell. And finally, a federal judge has postponed the criminal trial of a former Libyan intelligence official charged in the 1988 bombing of Pan Am Flight 103. The jury selection for the trial of the man accused in the bombing of Pan Am Flight 103, which killed 270 people, was set to begin today. But U.S. District Judge Dabney Friedrich announced that she was delaying the trial after defense attorneys said they received new evidence over the weekend from prosecutors. Prosecutors allege that Al-Aramini brought a suit

0: for Germany. The suitcase was then transferred to London, where it was loaded onto Flight 103 and exploded less than 40 minutes after it departed from London Heathrow Airport for John F. Kennedy International Airport. Citizens from 21 countries were among the victims, including 190 Americans and 43 from the United Kingdom. All 259 on board were killed, along with 11 others on the ground when the crash destroyed an entire city block in Lockerbie, Scotland. A status hearing is scheduled for September the 1st. I'm Hillary. This has been your 4-Minute Buzz. And now here's Glenn with a sponsor.
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2: Hello, America. Welcome to the Glenn Beck program. If you just joined us, we had a remarkable interview with the President of the United States. We started talking just not even planned as a question, beef somehow or another, and prices came up. And I said, you know, Mr. President, free your people. Stop with the USDA stuff. Let people process their own beef, you know, and sell their own locally processed beef. And he's like, he never heard that before. And he's like, really? Would that make a difference? And I'm like, huge difference. I would love to hear you, your comments, especially if you're a rancher, because I'm just speaking. I wasn't planning on talking to him about that. It just kind of came out, and I hope I got it right. But I think that would help us a lot as ranchers, and your meat prices would be phenomenal if we could do that. But let's just see. So we'll take your phone calls here in a minute. And I also want to talk to you a little bit about Dolly Parton. Dolly Parton passed yesterday. I asked the president, you know, why did you say that we should lower the flags? And I'm sure that he knew that that had never been done before, for an entertainer. And I think it was the right call. She was a huge loss, and I want to talk about that here for just a second. 888-727-BECK. We begin in 60 seconds. 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

0: 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So, yesterday I find out Dolly Parton died. My wife kind of had the same look on her face, not exactly, but the same look on her face of sadness when Charlie Kirk died. I know that face. And she came in and she was looking at her phone. She came in and I could tell something big had happened. And she said, Dolly Parton just passed away. Now she's 80 years old. It's not a surprise, but it's sad because she was amazing. She was truly amazing. Here's what her family said. They just released this.
1: As her head of security for more than two decades, a role my father Larry held before me, I've imagined the heaviness of this moment, but haven't truly felt it until now. It is an honor that is mixed with absolute pride and great sadness. But sadness lies with us, not with Dolly. Dolly has lived in the light and is in the arms of Jesus, surely met by Carl, her parents, and countless others who have watched her and longed for her to meet them in the heavens. I first went on the road with Dolly as a kid, getting a taste of the road life in the early 1980s. Dolly opened doors not just for me, but for her entire family to reach the potential we didn't even know was possible. Dolly also opened doors for generations of singers, songwriters, musicians, and dreamers from every walk of life and across every continent. By her example, we believe that anything was possible.
0: You know, the flag over the White House is at half staff now. Stays there until sunset on the 1st of September. Every federal building, every embassy, every naval station, everywhere. Dolly Parton would have turned that down. Had anybody asked her, she would have said, no. Because that's who she was. That's what she did. Do you know that the Trump administration offered her the Medal of Freedom? The Presidential Medal of Freedom. It's the highest civilian award to be given. She said no. The Biden administration offered her the same thing. She said no. And she said, you know, if I take it, then I'd be doing politics. And she didn't want to do that. And I so respect her for that. Tennessee moved a bill through committee to put a statue of her on the Capitol grounds in Tennessee. She said, please, please kill this. Please don't do that. Quote, given all that's going on in the world, I don't think putting me on a pedestal is appropriate. Who does that at her stature? Who does that? Dolly Parton. You might remember the Emmys in 2017. Remember the three from 9 to 5 came out together to present an award. It was Dolly, it was Lily Tomlin, and I think Jane Fonda. And Fonda and Tomlin used the moment. And Dolly, they talked about it before, and Dolly said, don't do it, don't do it. Please don't do this. Back in 1980, Fonda said, we refuse to be controlled by a sexist, egotistical, lying, hypocritical bigot. And in 2017, Tomlin said, we still refuse. The room roared. Everybody, you know, of course, they're talking to the room. And Dolly stood there in the middle on live television. Now, what would you have done? She asked her friends not to do that. What did she do? She pointed to her chest and she said, well, I know something about support. And the room roared. Okay? Took the air out of all of it. She didn't correct her friends. She didn't lecture her friends. She didn't scold them. She didn't distance herself. She just declined to be a soldier in somebody else's war. And she did it with such grace that half the audience never noticed anything had even happened. She was asked about it afterward, and she said, I don't voice my political opinions. I get out there and I entertain. I don't condemn my friends. I don't condemn anybody. I just entertain. That's not cowardice. That's a job. You know, and that's the man who wrote that job description wrote it 160 years ago. His name was Walter Bagot. He was an English editor. And he wrote a book about how his country actually worked instead of how the textbooks said it did. And he said, every stable nation has two halves. The efficient half, the ministers, the parliament, and the people who argue and pass laws and run the place. And the dignified half. That's the part that governs nothing at all. the part that just exists to love and be loved. The efficient half does the work, and I would argue that they're not so efficient, but it can never hold a country together because the half of the country hates who's ever in charge at any given moment. The dignified half is the thing that people who agree on nothing else can still agree on. That's Dolly Parton's whole life. You know, in England, they don't bring the Queen into combat politics. Okay? She's just in another combatant. And I don't think there was anybody better as a queen than Queen Elizabeth. She was so classy at all times, so classy. I think the royal family a piece of garbage, quite honestly. But she was great. And I felt when Dolly died, she was our Queen Elizabeth, you know? Queen Elizabeth, 70 years on the throne, and not one living soul ever know how she voted or whether she even did. And it cost her. There were things that she wanted to say that she never said. But that was the deal. Does America have a dignified half? No crown, no throne, nothing built into the system to hold the affection of the people who can't stand each other. We don't have that queen. Okay, that was the role of the queen. I don't think Charles is going to be able to do it, and the royal family can't do it anymore, but she did. But that was something she was born into. Dolly volunteered. She earned that place. That's what's so remarkable about Dolly Parton. She, do you know that she wrote the song, I Will Always Love You? She wrote that as a goodbye song to Porter Wagoner. And she wrote it in the 70s. And Elvis came to her. And, you know, Dolly was young. She was a young songwriter. And Elvis Presley comes to her and says, I love that song, I Will Always Love You. I want to do it. And she was going to stand in the studio and watch him sing her song. Biggest thing that had ever happened to her. And the night before the session, Colonel Tom Parker calls her and says, Elvis doesn't record anything unless he gets half the publishing. And she's 28 years old, okay? And she's like, no. And everybody around her said, you're out of your mind. It's Elvis Presley. What are you doing? She said, no. She said she went home. She cried all night. But she said, something in my heart says, don't do it. 18 years later, Whitney Houston cuts that song for The Bodyguard. And it becomes one of the best-selling singles in the history of the world. Dolly still owned every word. She said, later she said, she joked and she said, it made me enough money I could buy Graceland. What she actually said about it was this. You have to take care of your business. Everyone's going to use you if they can. Dolly Parton is underestimated. A woman for six decades underestimated. And she let them. She wrote her own song. She kept her own copyright. She built a theme park in the poorest corner of East Tennessee, put a whole county to work. And one of her phrases, she joked that it would be on her tombstone. It costs a lot of money to look this cheap. And everybody laughed at the wig she would wear. And she was quietly behind the scenes assembling one of the biggest business empires in American entertainment. She says, I'm a workhorse that looks like a show horse. Look what she did with it. You know her father couldn't read? Robert Lee Parton was his name. He worked farms and construction his entire life. Never learned to read or write. And he was ashamed of it. My grandfather was the same. He couldn't read. He was absolutely ashamed of it. So in 1995, Dolly started mailing free books to every child in her home county. From birth to age 5, no income test, rich or poor, a book with your name on it. Over 300 million books since. 3 million a month, all over the world. The children called her the book lady. She said no honor has meant more to her than that. She said, if I'm remembered 100 years from now, I hope it'll be not for looks, but for books. When fire tore through Gatlinburg in 2016, her foundation sent every family that lost a home $1,000 a month for 6 months. No strings. When COVID hit, she gave $1 million to a friend's lab at Vanderbilt and helped them fund the early research. She never announced it as a cause. She, when asked about it, because she never brought it up, I just wanted to do some good. And my favorite, because this shows how her mind worked, she offered every 7th and 8th grader in her county $500 for graduating high school. But this time there was a string. There was a catch to it. You had to pick a buddy, and you only got paid if your buddy graduated too. They don't make them like Dolly Parton anymore. That's the whole gospel, according to Dolly Parton. Nobody gets out alone. Her explanation was always really super simple. I just see a need, and if I can fill it, I will. People, I think, that don't know who Dolly Parton was think the rhinestones. You know, they see the sparkle, and that was the whole story. It wasn't. She was one of 12 children, a one-room cabin. The doctor who delivered her was paid with a sack of cornmeal. There was an abandoned church that was just down the hill. Windows busted out, wrecked piano, filthy words scrawled on the walls right next to the Bible verses that were still hanging there. Other kids went there to drink. Dolly went to that church in that condition to pray. She said, in that ruined little church is where God finally broke through and I found God. Not out of fear, not because a preacher scared me into it, but on my terms. I found God. I had found Dolly Parton, and I loved them both. She built a chapel on her own land later. She stayed married to the same man for 59 years. A man who wanted no part of any of this stuff, guarded their privacy for all 60 years. He died last spring. She recently said she was still talking to him. Find out who you are and do it on purpose. Storms make trees take deeper roots. If you want the rainbow, you have to put up with the rain. She didn't just say those things. She lived every one of them. 11 days ago, she was supposed to be at Dollywood in person, opening the biggest ride they've ever built. She couldn't make the trip. She sent a video instead. In full sparkle, pair of butterfly wings flapping behind her. The butterfly has been her sign since she was a little girl in those mountains. Her Nashville doctor said, you can't go. She said, my doctor clipped my wings, so I couldn't travel this week. And then she said, my little butterfly wings are getting kind of tired. That was 11 days ago. She was still working, still turning it into a joke, still not asking a soul to worry about her or feel bad for her in any way. She never held an office, never commanded anything, never cast a vote anybody knew about. And she turned down every honor this country tried to hand to her. The biggest medal, 3 times, and the statue. But today our flags come down anyway, and it's the one honor she can't decline, and she earned it. I think America's a little darker than it was yesterday, just a little bit. But I'm not going to spend my day praying about the loss. I'm going to spend time giving thanks that we had the opportunity to witness that special light, that talent, that kindness that we don't see very often. That little girl born in a cabin, paid for with a bag of cornmeal, became the last thing left in this country that nearly all of us could still agree to love. But her spirit doesn't die because it was never only hers, it's ours. It is quintessentially, stubbornly, gloriously American. And somewhere, in some little town nobody's ever heard of, there's a little girl who nobody's ever heard of, who with God's help will grow up with that talent, that kindness, that intellect, that grace of Dolly Parton. Maybe all of us should honor Dolly Parton today by just making sure that that little girl has some books to read. More in a minute.
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0: Welcome to the program. If you missed an incredible interview with the President of the United States about an hour ago, something happened that I'm praying, I'm hoping, let's all pray together, that turns into something. He was talking about, you know, affordability, and he said, you know, meat prices. And I said, you know, Mr. President, as a rancher, I wasn't planning on talking about this, and we can talk about it later, but please, break up the big four meat packing facilities. Break them up. And the best way to do it, I think, is just cut the regulation. Let us pack our own meat locally. And he was like, wait, would that work? And I'm like, yeah. Now I'm thinking to myself, geez, I shouldn't have said anything because I'm not sure. This is just my opinion. I haven't done homework on this. It's just every rancher I know, and me as a rancher, I know. The problem is the big four meat packing plants. If we could pack our own meat locally, we'd be great, and sell it at our own local stores, it'd be great. A light bulb went off, and he's like, you know what? I think that we just might do that. If that's the answer, that's the answer. You could tell he was talking to the people in the room. He was no longer doing the interview with me. He was talking to the people, whoever was standing in the Oval Office with him. You know, you should write to the White House, write to the president. Hey, that was a really good idea. You know, get rid of the regulations so we can pack our own meat, because that would help us out tremendously on so many fronts. I want to hear your phone calls, your take on if you heard that from the president, and you heard anything else. I'd love to hear your review of that interview. What did you learn? What were you glad to hear? What did you miss? You know, he should have said this, because he said a lot. We'll get to your phone calls next. 888-727-BECK, 727-BECK. And then I want to give the advice to the president that I think he needs to hear on his answer on affordability. I want to show you why that answer doesn't work and take it from history, coming up in a second.
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6: Oh, let me go to the phones. Everybody, Ricky just read a list to me of everybody that is commenting on all the, you know, news organizations that are commenting on the president and our conversation this morning. Who's writing about it, and what are they generally saying about it?
7: It's actually mostly fair. They're just commenting straight news on, it's CNN, it's The Hill, it's J Post, it's Fox News, and they're all really focusing on what happened with the meeting in Russia and his reaction to your questions on Iran.
6: Hmm. I think they missed the whole point, but the thing that he talked about, because this was the big story yesterday that was going on last night. Apparently, our director of the CIA took an unannounced flight overnight. One of our military planes flew over to Russia in the middle of the night. The last time anything like this happened was right before Ukraine went to war. And that was Biden putting our CIA director on the plane and saying to Russia, don't do this or we're going to hit you with economic sanctions like you won't believe. Russia said, screw you. So it's a big deal. It's a big deal. And people were speculating because, and I've heard this, and I said, brought it up to the president, this is really, you got to stop the speculation here. What happened? Because speculation was Russia is about to hit NATO. They're going to test NATO, and that went from they're going to test some of the borders on NATO, which would be very bad, to they're going to hit England for some reason. Why would they do that? And then the most calm response on what was going on was he was sending somebody over and telling Russia, you gotta get away from Iran because we're going to put sanctions. But that doesn't make sense because we already have tough sanctions on Russia. The president said it was none of those. He said it was actually more boring and routine in nature. And I'm trying to remember, Jason, what was it? What was it he alluded to? Because he didn't answer the question on what they were doing, but he alluded to peace talks, didn't he?
8: Yeah, he went straight into how both sides want peace and they want to stop fighting. I think that was directly what he said. So, yeah, it was kind of alluding to that. I don't know if that's the case, but it sounded like it.
6: So I had a European prime minister who told me in a private conversation, so I won't name him. But I had a European prime minister tell me in a private conversation that Russia is dying for peace. They really want peace. You know, things are not going well for Russia in this, and they really want peace, but they got to save face, and the only one that can do this is Donald Trump. So hopefully that is what they're doing. But you have to hear the whole interview for yourself, because we talked about everything, and it was pretty eye-opening. There was a lot of news in that interview. And you can find it now at glennbeck.com/torch. Become a member. Join today. Later, it'll be on all social media.
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13: Hey there, happy Wednesday. I'm Hillary. This is your 4 Minute Buzz. And here's a fun story to start your hour. A biological laboratory has come up with a creative way to raise funding for the study of yellow-bellied marmots. The Rocky Mountain Biological Laboratory, which has spent 65 years studying the marmots, decided that it needed to get creative in finding ways to raise awareness and bring in donations after traditional funding sources were cut. UCLA professor Daniel Blumstein, who is co-director of the Marmot Project at the Colorado Laboratory, made a playful reference to the TV series Margo's Got Money Troubles when he announced that the species will be getting its own OnlyFans page. Blumstein said that, quote, "Marmots have many troubles, and I figured why not launch an OnlyFans site?" Blumstein added, quote, "One of my students is like, great idea. Someone else screamed out, only Marms. And I'm like, oh yeah, only Marms. It is now live. And one of its first videos featured a female marmot who rebuffed the advances of a male as he approached her burrow. Now, the page is totally free, although it does accept tips from users and ideas for other creative ways to fund research for the rodent. The Only Marms account, it already has about 1,700 fans and has reportedly earned around $6,000 in tips. The lab is also currently in the midst of its first ever Fat Marmot Week, where the public will get to vote on marmots that are getting fatter for their upcoming hibernation. Supporters have also created a meme coin cryptocurrency called Only Marms, which has already reportedly earned thousands of dollars in fees for the lab. I love marmots. They are so cute, so I love everything about this. All right, here are more of today's top stories. Senator Darlene Graham is projected to win the Republican Senate runoff in South Carolina to replace her late brother, Lindsey Graham. Graham was appointed by South Carolina Governor Henry McMaster in July to fill out the remainder of her brother's term after he died due to a tear in the inner wall of his aorta. Graham defeated Representative Ralph Norman last night to run for a full Senate term in November. Graham said in her victory speech Tuesday night that, quote, "Mr. President, Lindsey truly loved you and viewed you as one of his closest friends. I appreciate that bond and appreciate all that you've done for our country." Graham continued saying, quote, "Our victory would not have been possible without you, and we are truly grateful." Trump said that he asked Graham to run for a full term and hosted a telerally on Monday with her. Graham will now face off with Democratic nominee Dr. Annie Andrews. Also, SpaceX has unveiled plans to build a new $100 billion Starship launch complex in southern Louisiana. SpaceX President Gwynne Shotwell said that the 125,000-acre site on Pecan Island in southern Louisiana, which SpaceX has named Starbase Louisiana, will allow the company to expand operations and eventually launch thousands of Starship flights a year. The new self-sustaining spaceport will include its own propellant production, power generation, deep water shipping capabilities, vehicle processing facilities, and possibly an airport. Construction's expected to begin next year, and the company hopes to have its first Starship launch from the new site in 2029. And finally, a federal judge in Virginia has blocked an auction of more than 100 century-old artifacts that were salvaged from the Titanic. U.S. District Judge Rebecca Beach Smith ordered the RMS Titanic, the company with exclusive rights to the wreckage, to pause the auction after the National Oceanic and Atmospheric Administration and the French government opposed the sale. The judge rejected the argument that the artifacts were outside the court's jurisdiction and said that RMS Titanic is required to seek approval from the court before selling any of the artifacts. Smith also rejected the company's claim that the auction was needed due to the company's

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6: Welcome back to the Glenn Beck Program. We are back after an incredible the interview today. I did not expect it to get into some of the things that it ended up getting into. If you're not a subscriber over at The Torch, it kicked off a huge discussion specifically on overregulation. Wow, we could say that in so many different industries nowadays, but overregulation in the meatpacking process, cattle ranchers, all of that. It was an amazing conversation that they had. But then also, Glenn, right off the top of the show, the interview, asked the president specifically, what is going on with the CIA director Ratcliffe going to Moscow? And if you looked at social media yesterday, the speculation was all over the place. It was wild. You would think World War III was about to start breaking out. That's how bad it was. The president said, though, that it was none of the above as far as any of the rumors that were happening. He did kind of, as Glenn was talking about, kind of maybe hint that it could have been Ukraine-related. My theory personally was something involved with Operation Economic Outcast. That's something we haven't really talked about because this is the week of Operation Economic Outcast from the president, from the administration and the Treasury Secretary Bessent. Some of the things that Bessent has said is no one, this is a quote, no one, including China, is beyond the reach of U.S. sanctions. And they will be involved in the full reach of American power. This was a sanctions package that, you know, is being sold as something that has never happened before. This intense and this far reaching. And I looked into just some of the countries that would be the most affected by this. And there's quite a list, and the administration is going to have a lot of work to do to ensure that all of these countries are adhering to this sanctions package. China, as you would probably expect, is one of the is the largest far and away that would be the most affected by Operation Economic Outcast. Iraq is on the list. Turkey is on the list, and the UAE. But the UAE has pledged, it was last week, that they were halting transactions. But in the second tier of who is most affected by this, Russia. Russia is one of the biggest people, or at least in that second tier, in the tiers of people that are affected. So my theory was that this was part of it, but it was an interesting visit by the CIA director. It's been an interesting week, everyone. May God bless the Republic. We'll see you tomorrow.

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5: Appointed to fill her brother's seat after his passing, went into her special primary runoff against Ralph Norman yesterday with the backing of President Trump and other key leadership in the state. And don't you know, the Grahams come out of the runoff still in control of one of the Palmetto State's Senate seats. More from Steve on the most on-brand South Carolina development coming up later. In other news, Dolly Parton, the queen of country music, passed away yesterday at the age of 80. During her more than 60-year career, Parton sold over 100 million records and won 11 Grammy Awards, making her one of the best-selling musical performers of all time. truly a legend. On Iran, President Trump said yesterday all mines have been removed or detonated from the Strait of Hormuz. Treasury Secretary Scott Bessent highlighted comments from members of Iran's civil government yesterday, indicating they may be growing weary of the war, including Iran's parliamentary speaker, who said recently they will not be able to endure if food and other resources don't allow their economy to circulate. We'll see. CIA Director John Ratcliffe reportedly made a publicly unannounced visit to Moscow, Russia yesterday, apparently flying into Russia aboard a C-17. This morning on the Glenn Beck program, President Trump revealed few details regarding what the CIA chief was up to.
4: Rumors are saying Putin is going to test NATO resolve, all the way to speculation that is crazy. He's going to strike England, all the way to this is maybe the U.S. telling them about the Iranian sanctions, saying we're serious about them. Can you tell me why our CIA director flew in the middle of the night to meet with the Russians?
6: Well, none of the above. He's there on, you know, very sort of semi-routine. I hate to disappoint people. John Ratcliffe is a fantastic guy. He's the head of the CIA. And he is not in there for any of the things that you said. Now, something may come out, you know, out of it. We're working very hard to get that war ended.
5: Back at home, the Minnesota State Fair kicks off this week in the Twin Cities, Ramsey County, Minnesota. Sheriff Bob Fletcher was interviewed by local media and had these ominous words.
7: We've had gangs coming to the Minnesota State Fair for 30, 40 years. But they've always agreed the fair is neutral ground. And let's all go have fun and respect the fairgrounds. We've had Hell's Outcast, Hell's Angels here. The Hell's Outcast used to hang by the pickle stand. I've been here for many, many years, but we've never had threats of violence like we're having from the Somali gangs. Well, we will have Karen gangs. We'll have some Hmong gangs here. We'll have some, extremists on the right here. But none of them are promising chaos except for the Somali gangs. We sent 233 letters to kids that we know have had association with some of the other gang members. And really, it's a warning letter.
5: Trump administration has paused immigrant visa appointments worldwide to carry out in-depth training for consular officers to screen out foreign applicants at risk of taking advantage of U.S. public assistance. Keep pushing. And finally, what if Candace Owens were a member of the Scooby Gang? Wonder no more.
8: Now it's time to find out who you really are.
9: It's Old Man Smithers. He was the one haunting the amusement park.
10: Not so fast. There is no evidence.
11: It's Candace Owens. What do you mean there is no evidence? We tied him up and unmasked him.
10: But there is no high-definition video of him putting on that costume. I think this was a setup. We need to bring in Erica Kirk for questioning.
12: Who is Erica Kirk?
10: She's a patsy of Israel. That's probably who is behind this all.
11: Oh, no! Not Israel.
12: Israel? You mean that tiny country in the Middle East full of Jews? What would they care about an amusement park?
10: The owner of the amusement park was probably about to condemn Israel's genocide, and they wanted to put a stop to it.
13: Genocide?
8: This is just a bunch of anti-Semitic nonsense, and you're just wasting our time.
11: Wow, you really care about this, Fred. I thought you were a member of the Aryan Brotherhood.
8: Why does everyone always assume that?

0: parody there? Or we sent all these Somali thugs letters.
1: We've had gangs for a generation.
0: Wow.
2: It's the former.
0: When we come back here in a moment, I'm going to answer one question. South Carolina, what you doing? Next year on the Steve Day Show. And greetings and happy Wednesday. Welcome to the Steve Day Show here live and on demand on Blaze TV, radio, and podcast. Alongside Todd Erzin and Aaron McIntyre, I am Steve Dace. 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
2: I don't think you've ever put it that way before. You usually, Daniel, the last out segment, you said Daniel will be with us at the end. That has a certain ring.
0: Well, that was unintentionally meta. Yes, it was. Yes. So I hate when people in my profession take one isolated event and point and just blow it way out of proportion, as if it is a singular existential cataclysmic example of something. I mean, that happens a ton, right?
2: Yes.
0: And we have railed against that kind of low-hanging fruit many times over the years, correct?
2: Yes.
0: I'm about to do the exact same thing. Just warning everybody.
2: Buckle up.
0: That's exactly what I'm about to do. But first, a word about our friends over at Miracle Made. If you're waking up sweaty or freezing in the middle of the night, maybe just overall uncomfortable, the temperature in your bedroom, you know what? Or the temperature that you sleep at, it can make or break your sleep. That's why we switched a few years ago to Miracle Made sheets. When they came on board, I tried them first. 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So earlier this week, which is Monday because we're only halfway through the week, on Monday, this clip that went around of Mike Pence looking just downright gleeful to be given affirmation by Dana Bash the Truth at CNN. And it was all because Mike affirmed the true infiltration of our intelligence community, military, when he was vice president. And he said, hey, we believe in decency. Okay. Define that. What's decency? Who would tell us what decency is? What source would we go to understand what common decency should be? Could be. And in many respects, that clip of Pence, particularly, remember he was live from Ukraine. So he's defending a foreign nation more than his own nation's interests and accepting hosannas for affirming the troons. And that clip, man, and that guy really is a career, is a disposition, the success he's had, and then what he did with that success, which is virtually nothing. Actually, nothing would have been a compliment. He left religious liberty in worse shape in Indiana than it was before he took over. And then he oversaw the coronavirus task force. That's his big accomplishment as VP. So nothing would have been an upgrade.

0: I know I promised I wasn't going to bring it up again. I'm going to break my promise just to make a point. Like, I'm not asking YouTube and the algorithm to, like, promote us. Could it just stop choking us? That would just leave us alone. Pretend we were never born. Pretend we're not here. Take us off the list. We don't need you to promote us. We don't need you to pump us up. We didn't even dare ask for fear of what we'd have to say to make that happen, right? How about just leaving us alone? Could we get that? Could we just get, you know, exile? Exile preferable to death, Mr. Scarecrow. Would have been better off. State of Indiana would have been better off if, as governor, if Mike Pence had done nothing. And the country is our vice president. We would have been better off had he done nothing. But he's got plenty of tisks and furrowed brows. Never for the other side, by the way. Always just for us. Never for the people trying to end our way of life. Only just for those of us who want to do something about it. And in many respects, we think he's just the symbol of male failure in the evangelical church in America in the last generation. He's the manifestation of it, the epitome of it. I'm going to argue here for the next few minutes, the state of South Carolina as a state is that.
1: Yikes.
0: That what has transpired in South Carolina's body politic now for this, for the, we're more than a quarter of the way through this century, folks. More than a quarter into this century. South Carolina this century has been a colossal embarrassment. Look at its most noteworthy politicians. Graham Nisty, conspicuously single. Tim Scott, man of epic beard. 2020 BLM spokesman, if you remember that. The swamp sent one of our few black officials out there to lecture the rest of us about how racist cops in America are. Remember that?
1: Yes.
0: Yeah. Remember Mark Sanford? Where did he go? Like Ecuador, Argentina or something to chase his mistress? Do you remember this?
1: As one does.
0: As one does.
1: Casting stones.
0: Indeed. It's right there in the South Cadillac state motto.
2: I just got back from Guyana, so to speak.
0: Some of my best friends are Ecuadorians.
1: Pull out the William Dafoe mean.
0: Yes. I'm a bit of a Guyanan myself. Yes. Trey Gowdy, like a rhino's rhino. The albino all hat, no cattle. Made an entire career out of making Hillary Clinton say, "What difference does it make?" And so that one clip like went viral in the early years of social media, and it made everybody think he was like some kind of ultimate conservative warrior. Total rhino. Just hacktastic rhino. Then you got guys like Jeff Duncan, who was like the reliable conservative from the state for many years. Till we found out he was actually living a double life, so there was that. And he had a whole other wife, whole other kids, whole other family. I don't know, man. It seems like the entire state, like, just cashed in what was left on Jim DeMint. And then when he retired, you guys were like, peace out, man. We're tapped. We got nothing left here. Okay.
1: Have we thought about Nancy Mace on OnlyFans? Huh?
0: I mean, I forgot about Nancy Mace. Holy cow. She's on her fourth iteration. Now she wants to be tatted up social media influencer. Ran as a Kevin McCarthy anti-Trump hack. All right. Then ran as then became an absolute Trumpista. Then became, you know, the hotter, better endowed Marjorie Taylor Greene. Where are the Epstein files? Now she's a tatted up, I want you to feel my pain, social influencer. There was that time she went to Tim Scott's church. This happened at Tim Scott's church, guys. She went to a prayer breakfast at Tim Scott's church and said, remember this?
1: How did you forget about this? Oh, I thought this was loaded in the weapon.
0: No, it just came to mind. Just came to mind. I'm riffing now. Showed up at Tim Scott's church.
1: Testify.
0: Yeah, apparently a gay affirming church, I guess. I didn't know they had those in South Carolina, I guess, but all right. and said, "Hey guys, sorry I'm late. I was hitting it with my stunt phallus back home. You know, he woke me up and had to finish him off before I came in here to the prayer breakfast." That's exactly what she said. That's not even an exaggeration. What is going on in this state? What is happening here?
1: I want to give this script to the Minneapolis sheriff and have him read it because it would be perfect.
0: Maybe he can send you guys in South Carolina some letters.
2: Hey, we've had morons in South Carolina for 40 years.

0: you're making me. We got to do a Steve Dace, what you doing, South Carolina roadshow. I want to go town to town and just ask everybody, what you doing?
1: I was on the Big Talker station in Charlotte this morning on the Vince Coakley show. And he's like, so, you know, bordering there, not far from like the Rock Hill, South Carolina area. And he's like, hey, man, what is happening? You know, cheer me up. And I said, listen, I'm going to give you some really good news. And I just went down the laundry list of, shall we say, troublesome South Carolina politicians over the last quarter century. And I said, but we're making progress here. All right. I think I'm pretty confident that for the first time in decades, the Palmetto State is actually going to have a heterosexual senator. So take the dub, and that's something to build on as we move forward. All right. And I thought he was going to choke on his microphone, man. There was a mixture of, I can't believe you said that, to, you should not have said that, to, thank you for saying that. It was a combination of all three of those reflexive reactions all at the same time, which I also have as I say it, because it needs to be said, and it's an uncomfortable truth. So let me give you another one here. All right. So here are the states right now, top seven states in the country per capita evangelical church attendance. All right. Per capita evangelical church attendance. Alabama is number one. Which state do you think is redder? Alabama or Iowa and Florida? It's Iowa.
0: What's your metric?
1: I mean, politically, what is truly a redder state politically?
0: Well, we know who the...
1: Not in terms of elected Republicans, but in terms of you live there, policies on the ground, all right? The way that people lived on the ground, what is the redder state? Iowa and Florida or Alabama? I'm putting those two states together for a reason.
0: Since COVID, Iowa and Florida.
1: Yeah. Okay. All right. Oklahoma. This is not even debatable. Oklahoma is a political mess, an absolute political mess at the moment.
0: Agreed.
1: All right. Mississippi.
0: Mississippi.
1: This one might be closer.
0: Getting,
1: like I would say Mississippi's redder than the rest of the states on this list, but still like not as red as it like should be. Does that make sense?
0: Mississippi has been like number one in education. At least they're recognizing
1: they need to come
0: in our direction.
1: They were part of it too, but they were the lead case that overturned Roe. So I'm going to give it maybe a draw.
0: Yes, let's give them that.
1: All right. Arkansas. Close.
0: Very.
1: Very close. Okay.
0: Very.
1: Tennessee. I'd say Tennessee's made progress, but I'd definitely say, having been there quite a bit, we're redder on the ground.
0: Yeah. I mean,
1: like their COVID experience was way different than ours, for example.
0: Their governor has been weaker. There's Memphis.
1: Okay.
0: I mean, Nashville is not like Nashville should be hardcore.
1: Correct. Kentucky's number six.
0: Yeah.
1: No, we're not even debating this, right?
0: Okay.
1: And then number seven is South Carolina. Those are the top seven states in the country. We're not even debating that either. Those are the top seven states for evangelical church attendance per capita in America. And so why did I pick Iowa and Florida together? Because Barack Obama won Iowa and Florida both times he ran for president. He won them both. And that was fairly recent, right?
0: Yeah.
1: I mean, what's more recent? Tim Scott kissed a girl or Barack Obama was president of the United States? That's at least a bet.
0: And out of those seven states, two times over, how many times did Obama win? So 14 attempts.
1: Yeah.
0: How many times did Obama win?
1: Any of the rest of the states on this list?
0: I mean,
1: none of them. None
0: did he ever win?
1: He's not even going to be competitive in any of these states. Not even competitive.
0: Even Kentucky?
1: Okay. No, not even, not none of them.
0: Okay.
1: Nope.
0: Wow.
1: So see, there's a reason why I took those two states and I'm comparing it to the rest of this list. Because that's not how this should be working. Every state on this list I just mentioned, Alabama, Oklahoma, Mississippi, Arkansas, Tennessee, Kentucky, South Carolina, should all be demonstrably redder than Florida and Iowa, but they're not. They should be at least as red as California is, and New York and Illinois are blue. That's not even close. That's not even a comparable metric. So why? Why is that the case? Let's discuss. I'm going to explain it to you why. One of the factors that has to be mentioned right off the top, and I know this from being on the Cruz campaign. I remember on Super Tuesday night, I called Jason Miller, who now is a well-known Trump consultant. But he was originally on the Cruz campaign and who one of the guys I worked the closest with, in fact, on the Cruz campaign. And so we're doing our show for Salem Radio at that time, the dead of night. And I'm actually doing campaign work and following Super Tuesday results while we're on the air at 9 to midnight. And it looks like the only thing we're going to win is Texas. And so we might be done on the Cruz campaign. We might be out. And so I'm looking for anything to message for further justification. And Texas was relatively close. Like, I think we won it by 8 or 9. And given he's the senator of the state, we should have won it by way more than that, right? Okay. So I'm looking for any talking point I can find that we can go out as one of the, you know, top messengers of that campaign. What can we, you know, send out to our surrogates to go out and justify why we're going to stay in the race? So I watched Oklahoma very closely. Why? Because almost all these states that I just mentioned were Alabama, Arkansas, Tennessee. These were all Super Tuesday states in 2016 as well. And so I watched very closely what happened in Oklahoma. Why? Because we won the first state, Iowa, which is a closed process. You have to declare yourself as a member of either party. You can come in that day and change, but you have to declare, you have to go through the step of changing your party registration. So do we get some crossover? Yeah, but not a lot. And there wasn't really going to be any in 2016 because remember the Democrats were having a contested process that everybody was paying attention to with Hillary and Bernie Sanders at the same time, right? So there weren't going to be a ton of crossover votes to change your party because most people won't take the step of changing it. Then I got to change it back. So it's a closed process, our caucuses are. Oklahoma was the only closed primary Super Tuesday night 2016, meaning that only declared Republicans could vote. So I was watching that state very closely, and we won it on the Cruz campaign. And I remember calling Jason Miller during commercial break and saying, hey, we need the, here's our talking point right here, Oklahoma. We won that state. We've had two states where only Republicans could vote, and we've won them, Iowa and South and Oklahoma, and we won them both. It ain't a lot. But it's something. It's more than we had 24 hours ago. And we ended up running with that as a talking point, as a campaign. Most of these other red states, have open primaries. Like the host, like Vince, the host in Charlotte asked me today, well, there's some concern that Darlene might be such a moronic candidate who admits to in public she knows nothing, that she might lose. I said, no, backwards. Democrats aren't going to beat her. They don't want to beat her. If the Democrats beat her, what will come after her will be like somebody like that really represents the state. And they'll lose like the very next election. No, they helped her win that nominee. They helped her win that primary. They crossed over to vote for it in an open primary. So let's address that first. All of the almost all these red states I just mentioned to you with the highest evangelical population for decades have had open primaries that essentially mean you don't even have to be a Democrat in the state. You just have to go ahead and nominate the most moderate, spineless, dumbest, most retarded Republican, most compromised Republican, as and they will just act internally as a Tokyo Rose for you, as a Quisling for you to hold people like us that listen to shows like this at bay. Now, I'm going to get bombarded after what we're going to do for the next few minutes from South Carolinians. Listen to this, pointing out the open primaries are the reason for this, which is why I wanted to address it first. But secondly, it's not an excuse because y'all could have fixed this decades ago. You've kept it in place time after time after time after time. Right? It's a little bit like, yeah, I've got a real drinking problem. Please forgive me. Well, have you thought about stopping? Not going and stopping at the bar 5 o'clock every Friday night on your way home from work. I mean, take some introductory steps here, right?
2: Yes.
1: Would you think that person's a victim if they just kept going to the bar after work?
2: No.
1: No. Now, if someone stopped them in the middle of the road, held them down and poured the alcohol forcibly down their mouth, would you think that they're probably a victim at that point?
0: I'd like you to do that to me right now.
1: So the answer is yes.
0: Point well made.
1: So no, you're not a victim in that in the Palmetto State. You guys could have changed this decades ago. You didn't. I lived in a state. We changed things on the ground. We didn't like. We changed them. I helped do it. So I know you can do it too.
0: Kicked Supreme Court judges out.
1: Yeah, you can do it. You can change things on the ground there. You can make it so. You can. But you're right. That is a major factor here, and it's why I wanted to lead off with that. But it's not the only factor here. It is not a coincidence. Causation and correlation are not always the same, but in this case, they are. It's not a coincidence that the fakest red states in the country all have the highest evangelical per capita church attendance. And I say that as someone that, a proud evangelical, this is one of the largest, most influential shows in America hosted by an evangelical. That's also a problem, by the way, because it's a successful show. But, you know, I'm not living in a gated community somewhere. We're a pretty successful show. Don't you think that if you represent 20 to 25% of the electorate in every presidential election, like your biggest media platform should not be like pretty successful, but like mega successful, right?
0: Yes.
1: Yeah. Well, that's not the case. Evangelicals are 20 to 25% of the electorate in every presidential election in modern times. But we're still largely fighting our way out of a self-imposed intellectual ghetto. You can just see what was taught in these churches by what ends up happening on primary. Well, what doesn't happen on primary day when people don't bother to show up. And then the ones that do vote for the same clowns over and over and over again. You can just see what happens. There's an absolute correlation and causation here. 10,000% there is. This is an indictment of the evangelical church in every single one of those states. In many respects, South Carolina is like a symbol for what's happened to the church in the entirety of this, really, really, since the old religious right leaders died off. Since we traded in Pat Robertson before he went nuts, Billy Graham, Jerry Falwell Sr., definitely add the senior on that one, Jerry Falwell Sr., D. James Kennedy, since we traded all those guys in for...
2: For I know the plans I have for you. Plans not to harm you, but to prosper you. Plans to give you a hope and a future.
1: You traded in for that. That's the new Bible verse. Every previous generation of American Protestant, so we're going back to the Puritans now and the founding of the country, like their core Bible verse was John 3:16. Whenever you and I watched live events growing up, what was the placard someone would hold up every single live event when we were kids growing up?
2: That.
1: Now it's Jeremiah 29:11. The most modern evangelical thing ever is to take an entire book of Lamentation written by the guy whose sequel book he would call Lamentations. The whole thing is corporal punishment. The whole book is our Heavenly Father taking his belt off and the buckle says Nebuchadnezzar and breaking Israel off over his knee with it. That's the whole book. It's one of the saddest books of the Bible. But instead of convicting us to holiness, we've taken the one verse, 29 chapters in. We've taken the one verse that we can take out of context to make about affirmation and self-actualization. And that's the life verse of every homeschool graduation in America for the last 25 years. And most of the Christian school graduations too. That's the most evangelical thing ever. And if you want to know why you ended up with a retard like Darlene Graham, this is really why. This is why. Of course, Trump bears some responsibility for this. But there's really no heroes here. Ralph Northam is a very good congressman. But how the hell? What in the Sam Hill Freedom Caucus congressman endorses Nikki Haley for president? So your argument to that might be, well, you know, they're both from South Carolina and she probably helped him. So in other words, he did it for aristocracy reasons, just like Trump endorsed Darlene Graham. So they're not really, that's the defense. He did it first. Because the truth of the matter is that if Ralph Northam would have recognized, as Ron DeSantis did 10 minutes after the Iowa caucuses, that he was toast and to get out, he'd have the relationship with Trump that DeSantis does now, and he'd probably be on his way to the U.S. Senate. He should have just said 10 minutes after Iowa, on second thought, Trump is king, switching my endorsement. He'd probably be senator to South Carolina now, right? And we'd all be happier, right? But he didn't do that. A Freedom Caucus guy endorsed Nikki Haley. We'll continue this conversation. I've got more to say. I haven't offended enough yet. Stay tuned.
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1: Overall, I'm feeling great. 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Now, there is some hope in the Palmetto State, because I am getting besieged now with notes from people that are like, and don't forget to rip this person from, and claiming to be from South Carolina, and you forgot about that person, rip that person too. So maybe electing somebody who admitted openly they don't know anything might be a breaking point for our kind of South Carolinian. You know what I'm saying?
0: Let's find out.
1: Our kind. You know, the activist kind. And so what's happened here? Why has there never been an evangelical Supreme Court justice? And how come we don't even like have one like on the horizon we know of as a federal judge that's a finalist? It could be one. I would argue we've never had an evangelical president. Maybe George W. Bush was a Protestant. Number one, he's a United Methodist. There's nothing evangelical about the UMC collectively as a denomination these days. Within that denomination, it'll be individual outlets that, you know, haven't made the sacrifices to Baal yet. But I'm kind of thinking the guy that said Muslims and Christians worship the same God would not be in that camp, probably. That'd be your typical United Methodist, right?
0: Yeah, I don't think you're splitting hairs on that one.
1: And then after George W. Bush didn't need us anymore, of course, he's still been there with us in the fight over the last 20 years. No, he's actually been fighting us. Yeah, so I would argue we've never had an evangelical president either. We have no evangelical Supreme Court justices, nor one on the horizon likely. Why? This party can't win anything anywhere without us. We're one out of every five voters. And while Catholics make up a larger portion of the electorate, I think, Todd, you would agree, within social theory, outside of the abortion and gay marriage issue, there's more diversity within Catholicism on a lot of those other issues than there would be within evangelicalism. Is that fair?
0: Yeah.
1: Yeah. I mean, that's why if we took abortion and the marriage issue and the gender issue off the table, we struggle to get majorities of Catholic voters now. We'd probably struggle to get, say, 40 or 45% of them if we didn't have those issues. Is that fair?
0: Probably.
1: All right. So while Catholics make up a bigger percentage of the electorate than evangelicals, there's more agreement in thought on contentious social issues among evangelicals than Catholics. We take part in Republican primaries at a higher level than Catholics do, collectively, across the country, and it's not even close, actually. Take it from someone who's worked Republican primaries all over the country. So then why are we in an intellectual ghetto here? Why do almost all of our states either go from meh to suck? How did this happen? Well, are you ready for it? The Sola Scriptura people really weren't very Sola Scriptura. We didn't let the lion out of its cage for the last generation. We decided God needed an editor. God needed to be chic, cool, relevant. Which is why we're coming up on the 1 year anniversary of my friend who got murdered and shot in the throat. Because at the ripe old age of 32, he had built an organization and was doing the work the vast majority of evangelical churches in America didn't want to do for the last 25 years. We had pastors who wanted to build brands and not kingdoms. We thought God needed some spicing up, a creative consultant perhaps, maybe just a flat-out editor. We built church around people that didn't want to be there and may never come. And then for those who did show up, we catered it and made it as low-lying fruit as we possibly could. And now I'm going to say something. If you're not mad yet, I'm just warming up. And so what we have now is a situation where the evangelical church is going to war with itself online over which Roman Catholic it wants to elect as the next president of the United States. Marco Rubio or J.D. Vance. Why? I'll answer that one for you, too. Get him on a roll here. Let's go ahead and see just how much we can cut into our daily downloads today. Because for all of the issues Todd would rail against about the state of the church that would cause him to answer the questions he just answered for me the way that he did, that they represent a larger part of the electorate than evangelicals do, but we tend to vote more collectively in line with orthodoxy with one another than his side does. For all of those issues, the basic foundations and bedrock that were embedded into the founding of his church millennia ago still remain. They may not be practiced. They may not even be critically mass taught at a level that Todd wishes they were, so that he wouldn't have to answer questions like he just did that I asked him. But they're still there. They're there. Which is why, if you brought Augustine, Aquinas, Sir Thomas More, if you brought them back into the modern realm and showed them much of what they see J.D. Vance and Marco Rubio say on various topics, they would recognize the permutations, the threads, the mustard seeds of the things they wrote centuries ago. But if we brought back Calvin or Knox, or let's keep it here. Let's keep it right here in the States, shall we? Because we all like to brag. This is the country founded by Protestants, and that is true. But that also means that we're on the hook for what happened to it, doesn't it? If we brought back Winthrop, if we brought back Edwards, if we brought back Whitfield, how much would they recognize what happens in many evangelical pulpits in America today? John Knox was a friggin' superhero. A dude, man. A dude. A dude. Dude gave his parishioners swords. That was the orientation packet at the Church of Scotland from John Knox. A sword to defend yourself against Catholics. I wonder what he'd think if he walked in and saw your Hawaiian-shirted megachurch South Carolina pastor.
0: Was there an inscription of Jeremiah 29 on those swords?
1: Absolutely not. If anything, John Knox had to get drunk to preach Jeremiah 29 and 11 and would have just preached the rest of the book instead in order to say, and that's coming for y'all if you don't come correct. This is why we're here. And we have, and so here's my bright idea, right? The Mad Men meme. Here's what I'm going to suggest. Are you ready? Stop it! Stop! Everybody, stop! Put your Bibles down. Put your pencils down. Stop! We're failing. Stop. It's not... Should I really get in trouble? Yeah, why not? Because this all needs to be said, and someone needs to say it. And I'm going to anoint myself for the job. See, it's not that God is using this problematic figure like Donald Trump to fight our battles for us, because he has a unique disposition that God can use. It's that he has to. It's that he has to. Because the old pastors who took off their priestly robes, the black-robed regiment, and put on their colonial blue uniforms, don't exist in mass anymore. That's why. It's not that God's got to use a Spencer Pratt video with 10 curse words in it to say something prophetic. Because if he just don't do it Spencer Pratt's way, people won't listen. It's because he has to. It's because he has to. Because the guys who speak the Queen's English and understand Mike Pence's definition of common decency won't do it. The job. That's why. Charlie took a bullet because you won't do your job. What was the name of my talk earlier this year at the TPUSA Pastor Summit? Be worthy of the bullet Charlie took for you. He got shot because you're not worthy of being shot at. That's why. So my bright idea, you know what? I'm going to save you some time and money, Pastor. Fire that church growth consultant. This one's on me. This one's on the house. It's free. Stop it. Stop it. I'm calling for a collective shutdown of the evangelical church until we can find out what the hell is going on here. Stop it. Iowa and Florida vote for Obama twice, and they're demonstrably redder than almost every state I just mentioned. I don't want to hear any blame of Trump. That was a stupid endorsement, one of many moronic endorsements he's made. He's also getting shot at, too, though. Because he's also more of a threat than any of you are. He's also taking bullets that should have been aimed at you. So yeah, I could sit here and do a kvetch session about Trump for sure, but I kind of think the people who claim to represent an eternal kingdom and claim to be the people whose entire belief system is based off the user's manual to the universe, I kind of think before we go after the heathen and say, hey man, do better, I kind of think we should look at you all and say, do something! Do something! D.L. Moody once famously said, I like my way of doing something better than your way of doing nothing. What would he say to us today? Just do something. I mean, do something. I mean, do something. Say something offensive. Say, you know, just say, do something. Something. Man, do something. Here. Darlene Graham's the perfect senator for South Carolina. And that's why it's so infuriating, because deep down we all know it. Doesn't know anything and she's proud of it. Coasting off fumes of things she didn't earn. Work that people that bear her legacy and name did, but she did none of. Oh, and so nice though, while all that being true simultaneously. Oh no. Calvin was right. We get the government we deserve. Darlene Graham is exactly who South Carolina is, and much of Red State America is, and much of the evangelical church is, which is why much of Red State America is that way. Stop it. Stop it. Every pastor in a red state, within the southern red state, within the sound of my voice, it's Wednesday. Plenty of time to change. Sunday's coming, but you got a few days. Whatever sermon you thought you were going to preach this Sunday, take a look at it and ask yourself, would anybody who, when I was 20, 21 and in seminary, and when I was on fire for the Lord, I was going to change the world. I was going to be a paradigm shifter. I was going to do battle with the devil. My dream was when I died, demons in hell would wipe the sweat off their brow and say, thank God he's gone. We actually were praying, God, take him sooner. See, that's what you got into this for. I know you did. Most of you did. Ask yourself right now, the sermon you're planning for Sunday, does it follow in that desire you once had? Would your 23, 24-year-old self approve of the message you're about to preach? No? Then stop it. Stop it. Do something else. We can't fix what's gone on for the last 25, 26 years. We can only fix now what's moving forward. But first, to fix moving forward, stop what you were doing before. It clearly doesn't work. It hasn't worked. We're going to lose the last best hope for our species this side of eternity. Stop it. I need a drink of water. You guys may talk.
0: I will never forget this segment. If that Protestant Council of Nicaea ever happens, the one that that side of the ledger desperately needs, and I say this as your Catholic friend, it should start with an empty stage and somebody just walks in with that TV VCR cart like Steve and I had in middle school and just puts in the tape of this segment, this hour, and you just watch. And that's the tone for however long everybody is there until they come out and promise never again.
16: Spencer Pratt, I believe, played the character of a douchebag on some reality TV show. That's how people knew who he was. And yet he's more prophetic than, I would say, 95% of pastors, the average pastors in the United States. Somehow, some way. The guy who is in Hollywood, the home of USC, more prophetic than I would say most pastors in the other home of USC, South Carolina, the other USC. This is a wake-up call. It always has been. We all have our roles to play. Everybody. If you are a man, that starts with you in your home, in your sphere of influence. But if you want to turbocharge any thoughts of revival, any thoughts of moral, you know, common sense, which is not common in this society, it's always going to be in the pulpit. It's always going to be in the pastors. And I think lost in maybe this entire hour is maybe some encouragement. If you're a pastor in a blue state, if you're a pastor in a purple state or a state that once was purple, and you see states like Florida and Iowa who voted for whom, you just pointed out, Barack Obama, there's never a lack of hope. You can be just as bold as what we're calling out the pastors in the fertile ground, or at least what we thought the fertile ground of red states was. You can be bold as well, but that's what's going to be required and nothing short of it.
1: Hour two is next.
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0: right, let's see how much I got left in the tank after that. Back here with Hour 2, live and on demand here on Blaze TV, radio, and podcast alongside Todd Herzen and Aaron McIntyre. I'm Steve Dace. Don't forget, you can let us know what you think about what we think. And looking at my inbox, a lot of you are doing that right now. And I'm scared. All right. I will look later. I have it in me right now to look right now. I'm scared of what the replies might be. But let us know what you think about what we think via the SteveDace.com inbox by emailing us, steve@stevedace.com. That's D-E-A-C-E. 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And then also don't forget, if you are a podcast listener, you can hit subscribe or on Apple iTunes follow to make sure you never miss an episode, because every time we do one, if you do that, it'll for sure be in your podcast feed. And then a lot of you, tens of thousands of you, have left us 5-star reviews. We'd love it if tens of thousands of you, more of you, did the same. So thanks for each of those as well. And thanks to our friends over at Kexi. They're one of our faithful partners here on the show. 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All right. I think we could all use a little palate cleanser. At least I could. So let's get to it. It is time to play buy, sell, or hold. Aaron has your submissions. Todd, you and I have not yet seen any of these. We will get through as many of these as we can. What remains, we will deal with in the overtime today for subscribers at blazetv.com/dace. You and I are going to consider each of the submissions Aaron will present before us. We will either buy it or we will sell it. You are permitted, since the game is buy, sell, or hold, you are permitted to use your hold, right? But in honor of this last hour,
1: And it should be honored.
0: In honor of this last hour, if you use your hold, all right, you've got to go through the personal video file vault on Lindsey Graham's phone that was encoded so no one could just automatically click on it and get into it.
1: No, but I'm still inspired.
0: You're still inspired?
1: It
0: didn't depress you with that?
1: You couldn't.
0: You were, listen, that long pause meant you were at least considering. You were at least considering being despondent. You were considering what the ramifications of such a choice could unfortunately be.
1: Because you reset Lindsey Graham, but I'm undaunted after that first hour.
0: Hey, listen, man, if a family's just going to cynically and brazenly cash in to secure one of only 100 U.S. Senate seats in the world so they can continue to cash in off of the death of their loved one, then I'm to mourn with those who mourn. They don't look very mourning to me.
1: Agreed.
0: All right. So no, they deserve no accommodation for me whatsoever. And that's exactly what they'll get. None.
2: All right. Shall we begin?
0: You bet. Go ahead.
2: Okay.
0: Yes.
2: Gary Rasmussen says, the U.S. will run out of one major fuel before the Iran conflict is over. We're just starting out nice and easy here with a nice palate cleanser, as you said.
0: Remember yesterday's show that despair is a sin?
2: Yeah.
0: I'm going to sell. I just cannot possibly believe Trump would allow this to happen. I just can't. It's way more unlikely. It's way more likely we would just invade another country or take their leader away and claim it as our own, like we did with Venezuela, than I think he would allow something like this to happen. I can't possibly believe that. Also,
1: yeah, are you counting falafel as one of our major fuels here?
0: Oh,
1: what is going?
0: Come on, man. Come on now. Oh gosh.
1: It's not a real question. I'm with you.
2: Maximus Decimus Meridius has this.
0: Nice name.
2: Todd is going through a midlife crisis, and his new bro haircut is his first attempt at mogging.

0: does the, what is it, the looks maxing thing where he does, I mean, he contorts his body and does surgeries to, like, make himself look like the ideal specimen or something. It's just very sad.
1: I have no idea who that is.
0: It's very sad.
2: All right, I've heard of him in the look maxing thing. I don't know that I could pick him out of a police lineup, though.
0: Well, his, in fairness to you, his look changes like every 6 months.
2: Oh, okay, so he's saying that Todd is doing the same thing. I gotcha.
1: See, I have the exact same semi-random cycle. There's no... This isn't...
2: This is true, okay? The beard and the hair grow till he gets tired of it, or the wife does. I don't know how that process works at home. And then you trim them both, and we just do this again every few months.
1: It just gets long. Like, here's the actual thing that happened, why I said I think I
2: And sometimes you'll go clean shaven, but the same pattern repeats itself.
1: And it doesn't matter.
2: Like, if turning on Fox News and here in the studio, and for reasons only South Carolina and Alonzo, Karl Rove is giving us election analysis. So, yeah, there's that. Yeah.
1: Yeah. It doesn't matter if it's in the winter or the summer. It just, like, I was honestly, our friend Robert Orlando, it's his fault because I had just been in the bathroom. And came out into my bedroom to get ready for work. And there on my bedside table was, I haven't finished it, but it's really good, Robert, your book on Karl Marx. We talked about it on the show, but on the cover is a picture of Karl Marx. And I said, wow, I'm starting to look like Karl Marx. So I groomed myself. But, in about 3 months, I'll say, I think I'm ready for the Karl Marx look again. And that's just how we go.
2: The Karl Marx look.
0: Bicycle hold. Todd is turning into clavicular.
2: I'm going to sell. Yeah. I'm going to sell on that. I think it's way more likely that Todd would hurt clavicular, probably.
0: Broken Handyman says there's about as much evidence for Candace Owens' conspiracy theories as there is for the existence of purgatory.
2: Oh, I would buy this. I love the snottiness of that question, though. Aaron, well-placed. I like that. Of course, as a good Protestant, I will buy this. All right. Absent from the body is to be present with the Lord. So I will buy this for sure. Suddenly now I'm in a good mood.
1: Of course I'm selling.
0: Next we go to Jonathan.
2: Gotta admit, that one was well played, though. That was a well played snotty question. That was a well played one.
1: Which is why I understood it and then reject it instantly.
2: There you go. Yeah.
0: Jonathan, buy, sell, or hold. We have identified the current toll booth director and czar for the gays of Hormuz.
2: Hold on. That's my answer. Okay. I can't.
1: This is perfect.
2: I can't.
1: This is why the crossover. Why? How many months ago now when I said it's starting to feel very COVID-y? Yeah. And why just earlier this week I said,
2: I hated you for it.
1: The sequel to the Scott Atlas book is this kind of stuff. Yes.
0: We have created this chart. It shows the number of toll booth 26 cases against the typical blockade-like conflicts in this region of the world.
2: Despair is a sin, Steve. Despair is a sin. Let me be serious for a second, okay? It's very possible that this, if we're doing the siege that I told you I thought analytically we were doing a few months ago, that this could ultimately prove to be some form of successful. Now, even if it were to cripple the regime, we still don't answer the question of who would take over and would it even be better. We don't have that question answered, right? Okay. But I could see this being successful for sure. But that's why when we last talked about this, I framed it around this question, right? Because sieges like wars have two sides, right? Okay. I mean, if you're the one doing the siege, you'd kind of prefer that they like gave up like right away, right? You'd kind of prefer they'd be like, you know what, we just don't want to do this anymore. We're suffering too much, but you can't make them do that, right? All you can do is continue the siege until they give up, right? But you can't make them give up. You see what I'm trying to say? You can keep it going until they do, but you can't be the one, the side that determines if and when they do. They get to decide that, right? Yes. I think it's entirely possible, like on some random day in November or December or January, like, if we continue doing what we're doing right now in Hormuz to squeeze them out, the Iranian regime, as it exists right now, could implode. Now, what comes next? That's a box of chocolates, brother. Your guess is as good as mine. But I could see that being successful. But remember the last time we talked about this, how I framed that question. Would you be willing to trade this midterm election cycle for a successful change of regime in Iran? How did all three of us vote without hesitation?

0: No. No. No, we would not. None of us would. And see, this is why you have to ask yourself, is this worth it? I don't think it is. I definitely don't think any kind of case has been made whatsoever that it is. The president's one of the greatest messengers in American history. He's running on a message right now on this that is so bad, even all of us know it's terrible. Well, we need you to keep paying gas for a little bit longer, higher prices. For what? For what? So either go in there and blow them to hell or come the hell home. Do one or the other. I don't even care which one it is. But it's one thing if like we're like pulling caskets out of IRGC headquarters every day and like Iranian people are taken to the streets waving American flags as our liberators. And then you go out and say, hey, you're helping a mission. Keep it going. That's something different, right? What about we don't see any of that and we're just treading water with billion-dollar warships in Hormuz? Yeah. That doesn't work. We're in this no man's land again. Again. Pick one. All right? Parking lot attendant in Iraq didn't win us any elections. Okay? It gave us Obama. And many of the social contagions that we have today all stem from that. Well, I'm going to tell you right now, toll booth manager of Hormuz is not going to move an electorate either. So, pick one. Blow the hell out of them, send them to hell, or come the hell home. One of the two. But pick one. Either show the American people we're on a generational mission here, and here's the proof. See the casualties that your badass military is inflicting over the generational boogeyman. And just like run on American jingoism to contrast with Democrats running on we hate everything about America, do that. Or come the hell home and focus on we have to save America from these Democrats who hate America. Do one or the other. Do the finish the job regime change that all the people who say that won't admit that's what they want. Either do that and then message the hell out of that as just pure jingoism. Fire up the Lee Greenwood man. And remember when you and I were coming back the Sunday after Operation Midnight Hammer and we were waiting to get on our Southwest Airlines flight from the Seth Gruber's event out in L.A. Do you remember this?
1: Yes.
0: And the guy that was our gate attendant comes out. All right. It's a beautiful day in Long Beach, California. We're flying home from Long Beach, California. And beautiful day. They got all the doors open and everything else. Dude comes out in a muscle shirt.
1: Yeah.
0: This is our gate attendant for Southwest Airlines. Dude comes out in a muscle shirt carrying a ghetto blaster. Do you remember this?
1: I do.
0: And you and I looked at each other. What in the world is happening here? Right. A massive, like, you know, Special K turbo size ghetto blaster, lays it down as he's boarding our flight and fires up the Kenny Loggins danger zone.
1: I know, it happened.
0: In honor of what happened the night before. And everybody in the entire airport was just like enthralled. Like, hell yeah. Either do that. Give us okay, we're doing this for a reason, man. We're blowing them to smithereens. Either do that or come the hell home and say the mission is to save America from Democrats. But we don't have anybody on any mission right now. We don't look like we're accomplishing. I'm sure we're accomplishing something, but nothing the American people can tangibly feel, experience, nothing. All they can feel and experience is they're paying more for everything. So either make it worth their while or stop making them do it. But do one or the other.
2: All right, let's go for some levity here with Steve Friend, Mount Rushmore of cringeworthy political debate performances, Stockdale 92, Fetterman 22, Biden 24, Nordone 26. Buy, sell, or hold, that's a good Mount Rushmore of political debate performances.
0: So for those that remember, Stockdale was, who am I?
2: Why am I here?
0: Yeah, that was Ross Perot's VP.
2: Fetterman
0: nominee.
2: Was, good evening, everybody, good night.
0: Yeah, he was still vax injured, essentially, yeah. Biden in 24
2: threatening to kill Medicare or something.
0: Yeah. And, that was also, I'm asleep at night and I don't know anything. And the Democrat Party was like, he has to go by the end of the evening. And, Nordone 26.
2: That was Darlene.
0: That's pretty good. Those are pretty good. I mean, you could argue Quail 88 belongs on the list.
1: I've got it.
0: Even though that didn't impact the election at all. But when Lloyd Benson, that's one of the all-time getting dunked on, is when Lloyd Benson looked at him and I knew Jack Kennedy. Jack Kennedy was a friend of mine. Senator, you know Jack Kennedy. All right. I mean, that's one of the most humiliating moments in debate, American political debate history.
1: I've got to insist, Al Gore versus Bush must be on there.
0: The town hall where he kept like interrupting him the whole time and wouldn't talk.
1: Even Saturday Night Live knew those skits were absolute genius.
0: That's a good one too. I had completely forgotten about that. Yeah, in the 2000 election, it looked like Gore. The Democrats had a very strong convention. They had one last real moderate left in Joe Lieberman, and Gore put him on the ticket, and it looked like they were going to go ahead and pull this out. And then I think it was the last debate was like a town hall debate, and Gore just could not have been a bigger jerk the entire. I don't know who told him to go in there and just be a douche canoe the entire debate, right? But it turned a lot of soccer mom America off. Yeah, it did. Yeah.
2: All right. Next up, let's go to Florida man who has this. Steve describing hypothetical scenarios wherein perverts go to dog kennels to ogle the merchandise needs to be a regular segment on the program.
0: I'm going to sell on that. Yeah. No, it definitely does not.
1: Have to be, Soylent Green is people. That's where we are. So, yeah.
0: That's a great reference. Yeah.
2: This is a very convoluted but short submission, and I think it reveals maybe who the demographic of our audience is. Ken Eaton says, at least half of Steve's audience thinks he's misquoting Michael Scott saying, Dwight, you ignorant slut, when Steve says, Jane, you ignorant slut, from the SNL point counterpoint bit.
0: I could see that being a generational thing.
2: Yes, because yeah, Michael Scott is probably more accessible to millennials and younger.
0: Yep, I could see that for sure. Being a generational crossover thing.
1: Sure.
0: Yeah. That's what the kids call a deep cut. I really respect that one. I'm going to buy. I like that submission quite a bit.
2: Next, Ultrabots. Buy, sell, or hold. Buy ammo. Sell crypto. Hold precious metals. Buy, sell, or hold. This was a good thing too. These are good things to buy, sell, or hold in that order.
1: Buy ammo. Sell crypto.
0: I'm going to tell you right now, I think it's, And the crypto thing has, since I bought into it a couple of years ago, has been quite the roller coaster ride. Okay. And right now the ride is up. Okay. So, but here's the thing. Here's why I would not sell it. Because prominent political people, including from our country, are heavily invested in it. Heavily invested. People who have the kinds of access to power to make sure things are too big to fail. Right. So here's what I would do. All right. I originally bought into crypto because I believed in the missiology of it. Like we did the whole, thank God for Bitcoin. We did a book study on that a couple of years ago. Remember? Right. Right.
1: Fascinating.
0: Right at the time I was kind of getting into it. I originally did it because I bought into the missiology of it. I don't believe in the missiology of it at all anymore. I don't. Having owned it for the last few years, it essentially responds to two things. The natural business cycle. It's hard to bill yourself as the alternative currency market, you know, for the underground economy, when you respond to a lot of the same natural business cycles that every other currency in the world does. There's really not much of a distinction there. And the other thing is that it's heavily leveraged and pumped and dumped by prominent politicians all over the world, including from right here in Washington, D.C., and their associates. So I don't buy into the missiology of it anymore, but I certainly buy into it, which is what got me into it. But I definitely buy into the manipulation of it. So I would not suggest selling it, actually. The rest of that I'm fine with. Yeah. Is that a buy then? Or is it, that kind of seems like it might be an all-in-one?
2: Yeah.
0: Then I'm a sell. Okay. I like the other two, but not the middle, so I'll sell.
1: You know, I'm probably with Steve as well, only because there's a percentage of the sell and the hold aspect that applies to the coattail equation. So whatever Steve says.
2: Dan Hammer is next.
0: Nice.
2: Buy, sell, or hold. The order of the best episodes in a typical week. Number 5, the worst episode, Dan says, is the Tuesday episode.
0: Hmm.
2: Number 4, second worst, is the Monday episode. The meh episode of the week, according to Dan, is the Thursday episode. Second best of the week is Friday, and the best of the week is today's Wednesdays. And bonus, the best episode of Overtime is the Thursday episode when we do 3 non-political questions.
0: So I don't think it's any surprise that, Dan, you have Tuesday and Monday, the worst 2 days, because it's standing policy on the show to put the least amount of effort in and to care the least about those two shows. I mean, we've pretty much done that for years.
2: In fact, you've written me up for putting in more effort than I'm supposed to on those shows.
0: Aaron's montage is supposed to be shorter on Monday and Tuesday than the other days. Yes. You know what? You guys are the judge of that. We try to do the best show, the best and most interesting and prophetic show that we can do each and every day. And if that's what you guys think, I'll buy. You know, I mean, I kind of feel about this the way when Ryan Gosling was promoting Project Hail Mary earlier this year. And he said, listen, man, our job is to produce. You guys tell us if it's good. Our job is to produce movies that make you want to go to the theater. Right. So not it's not for us to dictate to you guys what you want to see. It's for us to make the stuff you want to see. You know, so likewise, it's not I'm not here to tell you which days are better or not. You know, they're all kids of mine because I'm doing the show every one of those days. If that's what you think, man, you're the consumer. You're the judge. So I'll defer to you. I'll buy.
1: I just love how the genesis of this thing almost certainly is a Tuesday that he hated. And this is his strongly worded letter to it. That has to be it. I don't think he did it because, man, Wednesday? That Wednesday was incredible. I think he said, I don't like that Tuesday. And I'm going to make sure you hear about it.
0: What I do notice is our podcast ranking every week seems to climb as the week goes on. So there's at least some anecdotal confirmation of what you're suggesting there in your post. That as the week goes on, our ranking tends to climb.
1: Yeah. And in fairness, in terms of vibes, Tuesday, let's face it, that's pop culture, right?
0: Yep.
1: Pop culture sucks. It absolutely blows right now. So it's a downer, man. So I'm feeling you. Pop culture, really. Winslow.
2: You were so depressed after yesterday's both last, I think, hour and then the overtime.
1: When do we talk about, man?
2: You were down bad.
1: We're making great art these days. Mm-hmm. Cinema's amazing. Mm-hmm. No, we never do. It sucks. So you're right. I think Tuesday earned it.
2: Next, we go to Uncommon Sense, who says, flock cameras are a useful thing for now to hold on to with the amount of illegals in this country. The fight against them is feeling very foreign psyop-like. This is not something...
0: Or the them is the cameras, not the illegals. I just want to clarify that. Okay, yeah.
2: Yes.
0: Okay, yeah.
2: Hold on to the cameras for now while we're still trying to do the mass deportation. It's interesting. It's interesting that we've had flock cameras for years. They're still relatively new. We've had them for years. But now all of a sudden that we're doing mass deportations, they've all got to go. Now, I still think this is the opposition to flock cameras. Much better example of people like starting to say, this is nasty. I don't like this. I see them on the way to work. I see them on the way to school. I see them everywhere. This feels like an invasion. This is a much better example of people waking up than I think the opposition to the data center thing. But I think this is an interesting point to ponder from Uncommon Sense.
0: I love that you are trying to see if you can contrarian the contrarian to see what's a real contrarian and what's a false one. I love that you're doing that.
2: Just my BS meter is off the charts.
0: I love that one of us is doing that. I'm not even sure yet which of your takes on these things I even agree with. I just love the fact that you are attempting to critically think through people who are critically thinking to see, are we really critically thinking here? Or
2: I think 90% of the opposition to data centers is not critically thinking.
0: Okay. On this one, I'm going to sell because I'll go back to what I said before. If this was wielded by people that had a biblical understanding of the purpose of government, I'd be fine with it. But we're not in a period of time. So I'm not definitively opposed to it as a concept. It comes down to the application of it. All right. So let's reword your post about the flock cameras. As long as our people are in charge, are more likely helping us identify illegal aliens for deportation. I might be more willing to buy that. But just remember, you know, there's a couple of arguments my libertarian friends have won with me. And on all our other arguments, they lost. Okay. But the two that they did win with me is they proved interventionist foreign policy in and of itself is probably not a great idea. I mean, if we couldn't do it post 9/11, then when can you really do it, right? That was probably the last time we'll ever be truly united as a country, barring some kind of return to providence and revival. And the other is, you know, just remember, it ain't no fun when the rabbit's got the gun. Whatever power you grant your guys now, remember, the next time you use an election, the people who don't like you will weaponize it and use it for worse later. So keep that in mind.
1: Yeah, I'm selling for two reasons. I'm open to hearing that flock cameras would help a deeply engaged process of sending illegals back. But right now, until hearing that, I don't think it's necessary. Gosh, if we don't have flock cameras, they just have to stay because our hands are tied. Don't believe that for a second. Furthermore, listen, as I've told you even before COVID from personal experience, listen, I am not anti-police in any, but they are the government. They're the government with the guns and the sticks. And a lot of sheriffs and a lot of police chiefs are just fine in doing whatever they're told, no matter whoever tells them. And there's, you know, the whole back the blue sentiment. No, they wield power tyrannically. When power is wielded tyrannically, they're the tip of the spear and they don't mind doing it oftentimes. So if this is a tool that's going to help them run willy-nilly, because like Steve said, if they were what you wish they were, we wouldn't have these worries. We wouldn't be talking about it. But they were arresting moms during COVID and having fun doing it. No.
2: All right, next up we go to...
0: That's well said, too.
2: This, Luke O'Halloran. Steve's costume is a bit more accurate here now that we're approaching fall. Should we just change? Buy, sell, or hold? We need to change the Steve Day Show podcast art
0: that.
2: To this.
0: Like the Headless Horseman kind of pumpkin for a head thing?
2: Yeah, but you...
0: I love... That's one of my all-time favorite stories is the
2: Todd
0: Legend
2: is
0: of
2: like
0: Sleepy Hollow.
2: Scarecrow or something?
1: Yeah, so I can't, it's too dark. What am I wearing? And what are you wearing?
0: Oh, I was just looking at
2: I think I've got like Batman stuff
1: we
2: on.
1: We know.
2: Todd, it looks like you've got burlap. Is that supposed to be Scarecrow?
0: Are you supposed to be like a Kraven, the hunter, maybe? Is that what that is? I don't know. I just looked at me.
1: What is Aaron?
0: And
1: Aaron?
0: I thought it looked pretty dope, so I'm going to buy.
2: I like it. It looks like any run-of-the-mill, like, black superhero suit. Maybe Batman? I don't know.
0: I mean, two of my fall loves right there. I love The Legend of Sleepy Hollow. It's one of my favorite stories. Since I was a little kid, I still do it every year. The Bing Crosby narrated animated version of The Legend of Sleepy Hollow from like 1942 or something is incredible. It's incredibly well done. I've watched it every year almost the entirety of my life. So you got two of my best favorite fall things there. One of my favorite autumnal ghost stories and The Block M. So I'm in. You bet.
1: I'm in. Did you see the one a couple days ago when they did our versions of Trapper Keepers?
0: No, I did not see that.
1: That might be a side hustle with this guy.
0: Okay. All right.
1: I totally
0: missed that.
1: Really based Trapper Keepers. Like mine had
0: nice.
1: Like the Virgin Mary on it. I mean, yeah.
0: Nice.
1: Let's go.
0: Very nice.
2: Finally, this one before the break. John Endicott says, with Harrison Butker successfully kicking a 69-yard field goal in the NFL 55% conversion rate on 60-plus yard kicks last season, I resubmit my buy, sell, or hold proposition that all place kicks be banned from football.
0: I'm going to sell. It's
2: Cam
0: called
2: Little.
0: Football.
2: Didn't Cam Little like hit a 60 or a 70-yarder in the regular season last year? Nobody was calling to ban kicks after he hit that field goal. Now Harrison Butker, because he's on the Chiefs, hits a 69-yarder in preseason. All of a sudden, we have to ban the sport of football. This is more anti-Chiefs.
0: I love
2: propaganda.
0: The fan. I love the fan of the team that everyone knows gets more pet calls than any team in the league. Turning
2: now
0: it
2: you're
0: around.
2: Starting to sound like the opposition to data centers, Steve.
0: I love it. Phenomenal. That is phenomenal. That being said, it's called football. So I'm going to sell it.
1: We should
0: okay to use your feet.
1: We should ask Connor Stallions what he thinks about this.
0: I know what
1: and
0: he thinks.
1: And do the opposite.
0: I know what he thinks. It's called football. I'm sure that's what he said. I can text him during the break. We'll come back. Daniel Horowitz will take us inside politics next.

0: Steve Dave.
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1: Have you ever met a single person in your life that enjoys paying taxes? 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
8: Got to unleash the pocket hose yesterday afternoon. Again, man, that thing is... And I had to stretch it way to the other side of the yard, too. And with your conventional hoses, that means I got to break out like three kinks. Then I got to wrap the whole thing up when you put it away just to spray something down for like 10 minutes. Turns into like a 30-minute thing. Nope. It was just an 11 or 12-minute thing. About a minute for pocket hose and the water to stretch so I could take the hose from one end of the yard to the other. And then another minute to turn the water off and have it shrink so I could just easily just set it down. 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There it is on the side of the house. Then 10 minutes for the spraying in between. This is one of those things you're like, why didn't they come up with this a long time ago? 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And now we bring in the weekly prophet of woe and lamentation, Daniel Horowitz. So, Daniel, I already spent a first hour on South Carolina from a meta perspective. How it really is, as Mike Pence is an individual symbol to me of the failure of American evangelicalism in the last era. South Carolina as a state is. I looked at the top seven states for evangelical church attendance. States that voted for Obama twice in recent times, Iowa and Florida, are demonstrably redder than all seven of them. All right, so I already got into, there was plenty of woe and lamentation. All right, I even took the book of Jeremiah and I beat these people with it. Okay, so. Let's talk about fixes, right? What can be fixed here? If you're a South Carolina activist right now, or in any of these red states, because in many of them, they also have these open primaries as well, where there's no point in, don't waste your time getting elected, trying to get elected as a Democrat in Mississippi. Just win the open primary on the Republican side and, you know, just essentially be, you know, a stalwart, you know, stopgap to moving to the right where people like you and I want a state like that to go. So how do you fix open primaries? How do you get conventions? Give us a to-do list. What do they do?
9: No, Steve, and I really appreciate this discussion because this should be the number one discussion. Yet, it's like there's a dearth of commentary in our industry. And to the extent they picked up on South Carolina, I'll get to the solution, but I just think we need to define what's going on. As the Democrat primary results get moved farther and farther to their core extreme polar base, the Republican primary results increasingly are moving away from the goalpost, the poll line, and towards the middle, right? That's a fact that I think most in our industry have not internalized or even observed and noticed. So whereas you hear every, you know, Wednesday morning, Tuesday night, stories of longstanding Democrat congressmen or legislators that are very liberal themselves getting knocked off in primaries to this DSA, you know, Mamdani backed. You even had New York legislatures, right? I mean, there's nothing more liberal than that. Mm-hmm. Yet, I want to say 7 or 8 incumbents in their legislature lost to Mamdani backed acolytes. They've knocked out, I want to say, 6 or 7 incumbent congressmen from the left who themselves did not dissent from the party platform on a single issue. Contrast that to the Republican Party. And, you know, aside from some people at scandals, every incumbent knocked off was from the moderate, meaning they were attacked from the moderate side. Andy Ogle's Freedom Caucus got defeated. The Republican, the Freedom Caucuses in South Dakota and Wyoming, the only places where we were succeeding in moving the ball forward in knocking off incumbents was in legislatures. And the two biggest successes last cycle were the Freedom Caucus majorities in South Dakota and Wyoming. They were wiped out. Okay. And then obviously Ralph Norman loses last night to Lindsey Graham's dumber, less principled sister. And that means we didn't just lose that, but, you know, if you start keeping track, all these people that ran for higher office and lost, we're going to lose their House seats too. So, you know, we have an entire industry of everything is based and we're not going back to that old Paul Ryan Republican Party. And listen, look at what MAGA's done. That's bullcrap. I mean, we're worse off in primaries than we've ever been. So I can't figure out why this crisis and this observation of dichotomy between the two parties' respective primaries is not being noticed more. I've obviously been yelping about this, you know, the entire 10 years, but I will tell you this cycle is particularly devastating because now they're reclaiming even the little ground we took in previous cycles with interest. So that is the diagnosis of what is happening before we ascribe any blame. That is absolutely happening. Now, before we get to the solution, you might say, well, okay, well, maybe you're just outnumbered. Maybe this is what people want. Well, here's a problem. You have this pack, and I apologize, I don't have its name, but may they rot in hell. There's a green energy pack run by a Kamala Harris donor that spent $1 million against Ralph Norman, spent $1 million against Andy Ogles, and spent $1 million against Chip Roy. And they put out another press release last night taking a victory lap of how they're able to not just choose the most extreme candidate in the Democrat Party, but the most liberal candidate in the Republican primary.
8: Mm.
9: But I will tell you, Steve, this is what is remarkable, and this is part of my solution about conventions. They didn't run ads saying, and Ralph Norman opposed the Green New Deal. No, they would run ads on behalf of the liberal Republicans saying how they're pro-life, pro-gun, and pro-Trump. I know they did that in Tennessee for the guy who won against Andy Ogles. And then in their press release, they'll put out something like, oh, Ralph Norman entered the, you know, added to the roster of people that are going to bite the dust for not supporting American energy independence and American energy. They'll never use the word green, solar, or wind in their press release. So it's not that the people are suddenly agreeing with this. It's that the bottom line is we all complain about what? That both parties are really a uniparty that represents special interests over the abstract, principled, common good, whole of the people, conservatism. Okay? I mean, that's pretty much summed up our entire life. Well, how do you win a primary? You need to reach, even in a small state like South Carolina, a few million people. You need a ton of money to do that. Where do you get the money? You get it from the industries. Mm-hmm. You get it from the special interests. And if you're willing to use that money to run on our issues, not what they're really going to do, that is why I've come to the conclusion that this is stupid. And most parties, most state Republican parties, some are better than others, the activists would have never voted for Darlene. The people that vote at conventions, every state has a Republican Party convention. Now, they typically vote on administrative issues. Some states, they vote to endorse candidates, but it's not binding. But what we found from those sort of votes is that in a primary where the Rhino will win 75-25, in a convention, the conservative will win 75-25. In Wyoming, we had the most liberal guy win for governor last week. The conservative got 25% of the vote. It was a three-person race. He got the Republican Party endorsement at the convention almost unanimously. Look, and you know this from Iowa, primary turnout is pathetic anyway. Okay, what is it, 20-25% often?
8: Yep.
9: So why spend all this money to get a random selection of low-information people when you could go back to the way it was before the progressives, which is they wanted, oh, let the people decide. Well, when you let the people decide directly, not filtered through, you elect a neighborhood precinct captain and he goes and votes for you at the convention, you get the elites deciding. I promise you, Steve, as sure as I am living today, you will never change anything until we go from open primaries to representative conventions.
8: What's the step for doing that, or does it vary by state?
9: So like this, I don't have the list of which states statutorily require a primary, but some states do not.
8: Like Iowa does. Iowa, we have to have a primary by law.
9: But I would argue there is case law. Now, again, like anything else, do you win or not, that you could invalidate those laws if the Republican Party were to say, we're not doing it. Well, first of all, a lot of these states, they control the legislature anyway. Now, because of the reason I want it, they're not going to want to vote themselves out. It's kind of like, it's literally like voting for term limits. So that's the problem. The status quo guys aren't going to want to do it. The party activists within the party could do it. They will take it to court, but I would argue there is, and I'm forgetting, I apologize, I forget the case law. There is a case to rely upon that it is a private organization that should make it that these laws won't necessarily be binding. It's definitely worth a shot.
8: So the state of Virginia, or the Commonwealth of Virginia, did what you asked about a decade ago. And as a result, you had a very left-wing lieutenant governor of that state was poised to be the GOP nominee and probably just have somebody like, you know, Karl Rove's Crossroads come in and buy the nomination, essentially. But because they moved it to a convention, that allowed Ken Cuccinelli to be the gubernatorial nominee. And Cuccinelli ended up losing that race very narrowly down to the last 1% or 2% of precincts, if you recall. I think that was 2013, I want to say that was. And why do I bring that up? Because what we ended up seeing is when he could not get the nomination, he ended up just his that Republican state attorney, LG, ended up endorsing the guy was the Clintons, really corrupt guy, was the Clintons campaign manager who ended up being governor of Virginia. I can't remember his name.
9: McAuliffe.
8: He ended up endorsing him, and his top consultant went to work for him as well. Terry McAuliffe. Yes, thank you. And so if that's the result of this, all right, let's say we do this in even a critical mass of these red states. And then it just causes the other side to, or even any swing state like a North Carolina, and we end up losing some of these states over this, is it worth it to do it then? Or do you think the example of making them do this out in the open would be a worthwhile political science lesson for the country?
9: That's a brilliant question. I'd say there's two things to consider there. First, the more general than the specific thing. So, or mechanical thing. The general thing is, Steve, if we are that bad off that the existing Republican structure in these states will go to the Democrats, then all the more so you have to do surgery. It's like saying, I don't want to do surgery with stage four cancer. Mm-hmm. Well, it's going to kill you. You got to change something. And in fact, I am developing a thesis, and I know not everyone is emotionally prepared to be in the place that I am, and it took me many years to get there. I have come to the conclusion that we actually have COVID shot negative efficacy style politics by having these Republicans ensconced in the Republican Party rather than as officially Democrats, because in the long run, it enables them to enact bad things and block good things in a way that if Democrats took over for one cycle in a state like Iowa and pulled all this nonsense, they'd be flushed out.
8: I said to a Charlotte talk show host this morning who is now concerned that Darlene Graham's going to lose because she's a weak candidate. So they're never going to do that. If Democrats got the nominee they wanted, if they took her out in a general, what would happen is the very next election, their candidate would lose,
9: yep,
8: and someone way more based would end up actually being our nominee. So they got the outcome they wanted. They aren't going to do that. Yeah.
9: No. And Steve, I don't have time to belabor this point, but in Wyoming, we saw this ad nauseum. Wyoming is the most Republican state. Trump won it by over 40. And literally, the Democrats work together with them. They know they can never get elected. So it's not like, oh my gosh, we might lose to the Democrats. Well, A, the Democrats will never get in, and B, it's actually worse than that because you can't redress anything with a Republican. It's kind of like if, you know, they turn their weapons on you, you could try to defend against it. But if your weapons have a mechanism where the bullet fires out the backside, I mean, you can't get around that. You can't work with that. And then I will just say the mechanical part of this is that because we haven't done conventions, so it's like we win an isolated primary here or there, they get pissed off, and then they subvert and undermine the guy. Mm-hmm. But what I'm talking about, based on what I've seen in Utah and any place this has been tried over the years, if you did this in one cycle, you would flush out 50 to 80% of this in from city council to county to state legislature to statewide federal positions in one shot. It was sort of create a sink or swim that they would have to, okay, so join the Democrats. Mm-hmm. So you're not isolating one particular person.
8: These are the kinds of paradigm shifting discussions we have to have on multiple fronts, for sure. Good to see you again, brother. Thank you.
9: Take care. Bye-bye.
8: All right. Gentlemen, your thoughts as we close this out here, 2-minute warning.
10: Well, it's always fantastic when what you're talking about is being compared to COVID and the fact that what he's saying is that our current Republican politics are not only sick, but basically irredeemable. You know, Daniel just doesn't throw words around. You got to take that seriously.
11: I hope one or both of you will shove this back in my face if it's anything other than, I'm not trying to be a Pollyanna here. And if it comes off of that as that, or it doesn't really matter, you can shove it back in my face. My bar is very low here. It is my perception on a very low level. This year, however, I cannot remember primaries being discussed as much as they have been this year. No midterm as much as they have been this year. What really sucks, though, is that the people winning most of these primaries, most of them that we've talked about since it seems like March, April when they started, and still I think the primary calendar goes through early September in some New England states. Seems like most of the people winning these primaries are not exactly who we would like to. But again, I'm trying to look for small victories. At least people in this party, at least people in the base, you know, whatever our audiences are out here in whatever you want to call it, podcastistan, right wing sphere. At least we're talking about primaries again, mm-hmm, instead of ignoring them. So that's one very small victory, at least from my perception.
8: Well, if you're a subscriber, you got a big victory coming because we're going to stick around and finish buy, sell, or hold just for you. For the rest of you, we will see you tomorrow. You've got FOMO. You're missing out. But we'll see you tomorrow, noon to 2 Eastern, right after Glenn Beck, right here on Blaze TV. Until then, go hard. Romans 8:28.
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0: real?
1: On the plus side, it also smells terrible.
2: It's very true. Well, that pre-existed any Muslim
1: that's
2: population.
1: Correct. Yeah, that's just New York, I don't mean them, I mean the city. It's the benefits of living there.
2: Yes.
1: And, you know, unfortunately, when this happens, you can't hear the Spanish rap music blaring from 10 blocks away.
2: That's true. It's a little bit different, but we probably shouldn't be too sensitive to it. Something horrible is going to be in the air, sound-wise and smell-wise, either way.
1: Yeah, either way, the second that stops, you just hear a guy beating the crap out of his baby mama. So either way, it's New York.
2: Yeah, maybe it's more pleasant. Islamic call of prayer, much nicer than just hearing... what sounds like, you know, old Batman punches around the city. Okay, we have so much to get to today, and I want to do that right now. Let's do the continued exposure of Dr. Fauci.

0: Welcome to Stu and Dave Do America. I'm Stu Bergier, along with Dave Landau.
1: Ahoy, we meet again.
0: So much to talk to you about today. I don't know if there's any Islamic calls to prayer that will be available in any of your cities here, Dave, but there's a great list of them coming up at DaveLandau.com.
1: Yes, the devil's alarm clock, many call it. Yes, you can come out this weekend to Glendale, Arizona at Stir Crazy, August 20th at Hilarities in Cleveland, Ohio, Honolulu, August 26th. That's Blue Note in Honolulu, Hawaii, and just announced October 15th, I will be in Pittsburgh, Pennsylvania at the Punchline.
0: Very cool. 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They just announced Josh Howerton, who's a pastor here in Texas. Huge following, and he's going to be joining Blaze TV. That just got announced today.
1: Oh, really?
0: Yeah. So huge, really big voice in the Christian circles. And so something, Blaze is growing, and it's a great time to get involved. blazetv.com/Stu and Dave. Also mentioned predictableshow.com, where we do prediction markets. Stuff. One of the reasons I mention this is because tonight is one of the biggest primary nights of the year. There's six different states going on. We look for not only to try to tell people what might be coming up in the elections, which is really, really important, but also if there are opportunities to maybe profit off of some of these elections, we try to invest in these elections, do it all the time. We've done well so far. We would love for you to join us. It's predictableshow.com. We'll be doing live streams all night, basically, from the time these results come out. Looking for opportunities as the vote count comes out, because sometimes there's just little stuff that goes weird in the vote count that gives you these little openings.
1: Like a helicopter of ballots? Does that happen ever?
0: When you see that, you're like, oh, well, I think I know what's going to happen at the end of this election. Maybe it's time to put money on one side of it.
1: Yeah, that's true. Or they cover up windows with newspapers and stuff ballot boxes.
0: We'll be doing our whole live stream behind windows with newspapers just to honor the election.
1: Well, you should.
0: Yeah, of course.
1: That's the only way to do it legitimately.
0: Exactly. That's how you count votes legitimately. Okay, let's go to the topic of the day. This is Trump signing an order for childhood vaccines. According to AP News, he made a big kind of press release, Dave, out of this fact sheet. President Donald Trump delivers gold standard childhood vaccine recommendations for Americans. And, you know, it goes through a lot of this. He's been, you know, Trump has been skeptical of vaccines for a while. It's funny because he obviously was very highly involved in the COVID vaccine.
1: Yes.
0: Many vaccine skeptics not necessarily appreciative of. But he is, if you go back to 2005 and back decades, he is one of the people out there kind of talking about vaccine skepticism before the COVID thing even happened. Makes sense that he works with RFK Jr. on that, who is also pretty skeptical on these things.
1: Well, yes, RFK, I think they recommend 72 vaccines. And RFK has also had 72 shots growing up, but it was all heroin.
0: It's true.
1: Yes.
0: By the way, he's admitted that many times.
1: I know. I had him on Normal World.
0: Yeah.
1: Oh,
0: yeah.
1: And I did a tour with him.
0: A tour of?
1: We did a comedy tour a couple times.
0: Oh, I remember that.
1: Yes. Right. Yeah. And I like RFK.
0: Yeah.
1: I like him a lot.
0: And
1: he's got
0: he
1: a
0: liked
1: good
0: heroin.
1: Sense of humor. And he liked heroin.
0: He did like it.
1: And I did. I liked heroin.
0: From what I understand, it's a great product
1: for what it does. It does exactly what it's supposed to.
0: It's incredibly effective.
1: In fact, it's one of those things that you do and you go, well, this is better than they said it was going to be.
0: Wow. Because I've had that experience. My wife bought Biscoff pudding.
1: Yes.
0: From HEB, which is a grocery store chain down here. Holy crap, it's incredible. Yes. I think about it all the time.
1: That's like heroin.
0: That's like heroin. Okay, right. Okay, that's the same feeling.
1: Yeah, same feeling you get.
0: Okay.
1: Right.
0: Yeah.
1: Yep.
0: It's also going to kill me if I keep eating it.
1: Much like heroin.
0: Yeah, much like heroin.
1: Yes.
0: So I'm not sure which one's worse for you, honestly.

0: I'm very excited about this. By the way, I'm on the flight with you. I can smell you eating them. I don't like the smell of you eating those pretzels. Please stop eating those pretzels on the flights.
1: I'm with you. I don't mind like a soft pretzel.
0: Oh, I love soft pretzels.
1: Yeah, those are right.
0: Those are good. Those are okay. But serve those on the flights. I'll be happy about that.
1: Yeah, let's do soft pretzels on the flight. We're paying enough where you can get a hot pretzel machine.
0: Right. Can I also add here on the Biscoff cookie thing? If you are, I would say, if you're an American Airlines employee, let me, what do they call them these days? Flight attendants?
1: Flight attendants.
0: Yes, whatever you are.
1: Sky queers. I just want to be right. I don't want to offend anyone.
0: Right, no, that was good. That was good. I think people can see you're trying. And that's nice. If you happen to be one of those employees, I would love to hear from you on this, because the Biscoff cookie is, the way it's delivered, which is in, you know, it's dry, original form in these packets, is the most crumb-inducing cookie that has ever been created. Bite out of it, and you just cover a mountain of dust on you the second you take one bite
1: out
0: of these things.
1: You can't avoid it.
0: No, you can't avoid it, and you can't clean it. There's no way to keep it. All you're doing is brushing crumbs onto the floor the entire time, and that's what happens on the flight every time.
1: And then you have basically six prisoners come onto the plane, and they're supposed to clean everything in a matter of seconds.
0: Right.
1: Like a good COVID-era cleaning.
0: Right.
1: Between the time that everybody gets off the plane till you come on.
0: Mm-hmm.
1: There's no way. That's why they get rats on planes.
0: It's probably true.
1: It's true. They want the Biscoff crumbs.
0: I feel like if you went to the vacuum after those flights, you'd have like 14 built-up Biscoff cookie bags in there.
1: They
0: reform inside the bag, and they probably serve them back to you after.
1: That's probably what it is. The whole Biscoff factory.
0: Yes.
1: It's just recycled plane cookie.
0: Yeah. And look, I'm not a hater here. If you take that cookie and you form it into a cookie butter, it is incredibly delicious and almost a perfect product in my mind.
1: Which is the pudding.
0: And then if you make it into the pudding, it's even better. So
1: we're just saying.
0: I don't know what RFK Jr. feels about that, but I want to know.
1: I think you're onto something, and I think that American needs to listen, as well as Delta, because it is a crummy situation. And every time I eat it, I just look down and I'm like, this is fun.
0: It really is.
1: Yeah, you just have crummy man tits and you're sitting there the whole flight like, this makes me feel good about me and my choices.
0: Yeah, you know, it's definitely an awful experience in every way.
1: It is. Yeah, there's nothing I feel better about not flying first class and covered with titty crumbs. Yeah, man.
0: It's a nice way of putting it.
1: Yeah, that's what I call it. I'm trying to work them out.
0: I know. It's tough. I got to say, this time of year, too, coming off of the summer, man, it's been a disaster.
1: I
0: apologize for our appearance.
1: Any time of year.
0: Now, you're doing well, though. You're losing weight.
1: I'm down 26 pounds.
0: 26 pounds. Look at that.
1: Lost our toddler.
0: Congratulations.
1: Thank you.
0: That's not, especially in the summer, that's not easy to do.
1: No, it's not. But I have been pretty good about it.
0: Yeah.
1: And fortunately, Texas gives you heat stroke, so I've lost a lot of weight that way.
0: That's good.
1: Just passing out randomly.
0: That's good. That sounds good as well. Now, that could be also because of, I don't want to scare you here, but it could be severe COVID-19 you're dealing with when you're passing out.
1: What?
0: Severe COVID-19 is linked to reactivation of some dormant viruses, according to a new study.
1: Hey.
0: And I saw this, and it reminded me of something I saw. I clicked on the Apple News app, which I try not to do because I don't feel like I get a lot out of that. But when I went over there, they had an article from the Huffington Post, which is one of the reasons why I don't click on the Apple News app. And the headline was, if you live in these areas, you need to be frightened about COVID-19 outbreaks. It's like, what year is this? It's 2026. We're still writing articles about trying to freak people out about COVID outbreaks in 2026. Like, you can still get COVID. You can still get sick from COVID. That's still a thing. But like, have we not adapted at this point? Like, do we not now understand that, look, there are risks to this? You know, we kind of all have internalized the last half decade, have we not?
1: Well, I think they're worried that it could be dormant and then reawakening. And they're not as concerned that it's the results of a DNA altering vaccine that was recommended to you by a beagle slaughtering psychopath.
0: Oh,
1: that's what it was.
0: They didn't even spell that out in the headline. That might have been in the subparagraph.
1: Right. Here, right? Yeah. It's not the thing that's destroying you from the inside that was forced on you or you were fired from your job.
0: Can you remind people about the beagle
1: situation?
0: And in the most, Like, don't

0: make it into the Sarah McLachlan, you know, song played with like the crying puppies. Like, try to make it so it's not going to disturb everyone's life. Can you do okay. it? Is there a way to walk that line at all?
1: Yes. In order to test everything,
0: Fauci. This is before the COVID-19 vaccine, though, right? Isn't this?
1: Yes, this is what he did for the all the people with AIDS before he gave them the AZT cocktail, which killed more people than AIDS at the time. Not even kidding. If you actually look up the stats, I think it was worse than the actual virus. He tests stuff on beagles, but he doesn't want to hear the beagles. So what he does is he puts their faces into boxes of sand fleas, from what I understand, that eats the beagles' faces. But they were crying too much, so he cut their vocal cords out so he couldn't hear the beagles' screams.
0: I mean, I've heard this. This can't be a true story.
1: This is real. And this is the one that liberals keep fighting, saying he's a good... He's not. I think we just across the board have to admit that Fauci is garbage, and we all need to take a nice, deep look at him. I just see the people fighting online just saying, like, you don't like science? It's got nothing to do with that. He's a monster.
0: Well, and he's also lied throughout this entire process. And, I get that everyone's got a different opinion on all this stuff.
1: Look,
0: it's
1: I believe
0: a complicated
1: in...
0: complicated time.
1: But look, I believe in vaccines.
0: Yeah.
1: I just didn't believe in that one.
0: Mm-hmm.
1: I also think they tend to overdo it. Like, mm-hmm. you know, by the time the kid's 18, he's seen more needles than Russell Brand and less teenage sex. But still.
0: Not an endorsement of Russell Brand there, I'm noticing. That was not an endorsement. Yeah, no.
1: But for real, though, like, it's... I personally believe that there's a lot of them that are very effective.
0: Yeah, I do too.
1: I just think that one, when I saw it, I was like, that doesn't seem right.
0: Yeah,
1: and again, well, as a former drug addict, you know how much stuff I've put in my body that I didn't check the ingredients? Like, all of it.
0: I mean, if you're alerting Dave Landau to a problematic injection, I mean, that's a high standard to hit.
1: Yeah, I've never been handed a pill from a dealer who looked very shady and said, like, well, what's in it? I've just put it in my mouth and hoped for the best.
0: By the way, this might be a good time to recommend, don't do that.
1: Oh, no, don't do that.
0: That's bad. Don't take drugs from random people that you don't know what they are.
1: Never. One time I took a double stack Pikachu. Ecstasy. I think it was Pikachu. It might have been a Batman. I don't know.
0: This isn't sponsored by the Pokemon company.
1: No.
0: This is a little bit of a...
1: It was a
0: black market situation.
1: It was a street ecstasy.
0: Weird if they were like, you know what? Yeah, we're gonna step in. We're gonna support this product.
1: Yeah, we're like, look, we like ecstasy. We see all the kids are raving these days.
0: Yeah.
1: But it had a negative effect, and my body temperature dropped so badly I was turning blue. And I was at a guy's house. Mm-hmm. Well, guy, you know, one of those people that are older that let all the teens hang out.
0: Oh, yeah.
1: And then you also work for him for the summer, and you're like, yeah, he's letting us power wash decks, but he always wants us to not wear a shirt. So anyway, we're at a pedophile's house, probably, but he lets us do ecstasy there. Weird. Anyway.
0: Weird. I just wonder why he would encourage such things.
1: Yeah, I don't know. But you don't realize it at the time. You're like, this guy's cool, but he really wants to rape you, and he's giving you ecstasy. But anyway, so my temperature dropped, and I had to walk around with a big pimp's fur coat on all night.
0: Really?
1: Yeah, so I put that stuff in my body.
0: Yes.
1: Those are choices that I've made. But when I heard about this vaccine, I thought, this seems pretty shady.
0: I will say, too, everything Dave talks about is the pre-fentanyl era.
1: Correct.
0: Right? Like today, I know this is a thing you actually really feel passionately about.
1: Yes.
0: Which is, and I have kids who are getting, my son starts high school tomorrow.
1: Oh, wow.
0: Which is terrifying. And I think about what you say all the time about, like, that's like one pill. One thing you think is a caffeine pill, you think it's an Adderall or something. Again, you shouldn't do that either, especially from random strangers. Don't take pills from people other than mommy and daddy. Did you hear that, son? Don't take pills other than mommy and daddy, because if, God forbid, you do, one stupid thing, one wrong, you know, we're talking a slight fraction of a gram of fentanyl gets into one of these pills, and that could be it. And it isn't for a lot of people.
1: You're dead. I mean, honestly, talk to your children about that to make sure they don't take pills. A lot of the stuff I see, it's anything with fentanyl, honestly. It can kill your kid. They don't just talk to them very seriously about just pills. Just say, you know, I even talk to my kid, like, I don't know, maybe you smoke pot one day, whatever. I just leave it at that. But I just really am very serious with him about pills. Yeah. And if your parents are actors, don't take pills from them either.
0: Yeah, that's, I mean, probably not a good idea.
1: Do you know what I'm saying?
0: Yeah.
1: I'm just saying, if your parents are Hollywood actors, I wouldn't take pills from them.
0: Or singers.
1: Yeah, don't. Yeah, if they're into, yeah, no.
0: Oh, there's a lot of bad stuff going around.
1: No, if you live in Los Angeles, don't take drugs from your parents.
0: How about, you know what? Just say no. How about that? I don't know if anyone's like ever said that before, but I thought that might be a good direction to go.
1: Maybe a cool first lady.
0: Yeah. Good old Nancy.
1: Yeah.
0: Okay, so Fauci, this is really what we need to
1: know. We should really get into this.
0: Get to any of this.
1: Should get to it.
0: Fauci discussed potential risks and benefits of COVID vaccine for pregnant women in 2021 text released by GOP senators. This is interesting. Let me just give you, this is what Fauci sounded like when he was in the media at around this time. Here he is talking about the risks of the COVID-19 shot with pregnant women. Go ahead.
2: Since the EUA and under the EUA, approximately 20,000 pregnant women have been vaccinated with no red flags, as we say. And this is being monitored by the CDC and the FDA.
0: Okay, so you know, tens of thousands of women, no red flags whatsoever.
1: Good.
0: Now that is, and that Senator Johnson has released these texts from Dr. Fauci's government iPhone. And in those texts is this is a week before that video you just watched.
1: Okay.
0: Dr. Fauci writes, I asked around a bit more, and another issue came up that you need to be aware of. Since many people have significant cytokine storms, I can't remember. I remember hearing this term a million times during this debate, but it's been so long. And fever after the second dose, this theoretically could be associated with miscarriage in the first trimester. So he's having these conversations behind the scenes, and then on TV is going on and saying something like that. February 3rd, 2021, this is again like 2 weeks after that text. The FDA has thus far, and we have to be careful, but thus far, no red flags about pregnant women. There's a bunch of other quotes here, and they go, you know, August, April, September.
1: That one was public?
0: That one was public. So that's what he was saying publicly, while showing those sorts of doubts privately. And honestly, like whether you think COVID, the vaccine was great or you think it was terrible, whatever you think, you shouldn't be doing those two things. You shouldn't be going to in the media and saying, hey, everything's fine. And the way he phrases it is interesting there because he just says, we haven't seen any red flags. In his text, it's more associated with like, well, this could be a risk. Like he's not saying that it's definitely happening in the text. I'm sure this would be his defense. He's saying it's not definitely happening. But on TV, he's not showing any signs of doubt. And this is what has, I think, destroyed Americans' belief in public health officials.
1: Of course it does. Well, I don't know if this is true. He said, and I don't know if it's true, though, but I guess it's in a private text.
0: Okay.
1: I'm going to kill more children than Pennywise the clown. The more souls that I eat, the harder my penis will become. Mm-hmm. Oh, boy. Yeah. Oh, boy. Oh, boy. It's so very hard. Mm-hmm. I like to kill babies. Oh, boy.
0: That was actually a Slack message.
1: Oh, was it a Slack message?
0: Not a text. Not a text. A lot of people think it was a text. It was not.
1: See, I just want to make sure. I don't want to be wrong here.
0: Right. No, you're being very careful today.
1: Okay.
0: I'm very responsible.
1: I want to make sure that I quote him correctly.
0: Right.
1: Oh, wait. And he also wrote, I hate beagles. I guess he calls himself Dr. I Hate Beagles in text.
0: Yeah. Well, that's his username.
1: Oh.
0: I think that's Discord.
1: Oh, it is Discord.
0: Uh-huh. It's like, Dr. I Hate Beagles on Discord.
1: Yes.
0: Oh. It's a great, great group.
1: It's Cut Cord for vocal cords.
0: Okay.
1: That's what it is. I see.
0: Not Discord.
1: No. Cut Cord. Yeah. Discord, the ability to speak.
0: Right. Okay.
1: Yes.
0: That's a little bit of a different thing.
1: He's a real monster, this guy.
0: Look, it's impossible to defend if you are looking at this and the way he acted privately and publicly. And like, you know, we've mentioned this a bunch of times already, but the man was asking other people in these circles, other physicians, other researchers to delete emails to hide them. That is absolutely a crime when you're a government official.
1: He was, well, not only that, he was asking that people be fired, have their medical license taken away.
0: Mm-hmm. Yep.
1: He was saying that he was the science, that he was the be-all, end-all of what this was supposed to be, and now we're finding out it was an 82%, possibly an 82% miscarriage rate as a result of, and I don't know if that's way too high. I don't know if it's true or not, but
0: some of the stuff I got to say, I do feel like gets, we get to this point where it gets a little overblown. Like I can't, I mean, maybe it's, I don't know. I mean, I just, it doesn't seem possible that we could go through a period like that where, again, remember, I think it was 84%. I think if I remember right, of the population, of the adult population, got at least one shot.
1: Well,
0: it's like, it's hard to imagine those numbers playing out without it being a little bit more in our face. Right.
1: I think this was after a certain booster though.
0: Yeah, I think it was the second booster, at least according to that text,
1: because I had,
0: even that was still 60 or 70% of the population.
1: Yeah. But I had three people text me yesterday because their wife miscarried after that booster and they saw that information.
0: I talked to a person yesterday as well who had a similar situation.
1: That's four though, just at this table.
0: But again, that's, you know, it's anecdotal. We have to acknowledge that, as I know you would, but it's like, it is a, you know, I was talking, the guy that I was talking to.
1: That's a rough anecdote.
0: It is a rough anecdote. It is. It is. I don't.
1: I wouldn't bring it up at a dinner party.
0: No. No, but you would bring up the Beagle conversation, which you do at most dinner parties.
1: Oh, I would. I would ruin the dinner on purpose. I would seriously bring it up at dinner and be like, you know that guy?
0: Oh, yeah. Imagine, I would pay to see like a reality show about like, just, here's the pitch for the Blaze. Can I pitch something to the Blaze?
1: Yes.
0: I haven't asked you about this, but I would like to pitch this involvement. So what the involvement is, or the Dave's involvement in this is, it's a reality show where we each week have a new dinner party where we have like, let's say, 20 people around this giant table.
1: Okay.
0: And they're all kind of liberal, support the science types. And we somehow leak into the conversation Dr. Fauci. And then the only person that we know in that conversation is Dave, who's sitting in the middle of the table trying to ruin the party.
1: I will do it. I'm down.
0: I would totally watch that. That would be incredible.
1: Can I have a slideshow at one point? I'd be like, look, I got proof.
0: Yeah, watch.
1: You'd be like, look at that.
0: See, like, dead Beagle footage.
1: Yeah, I'd be like, you said you were vegan. Is that right? You're going to keep... You're still okay with this? You're really going to keep championing your side, huh?
0: Oh, my God. I would totally watch the show.
1: I would totally do this show.
0: Oh, it would be so awkward.
1: I'd sit there chewing.
0: Mm-hmm.
1: I'd be like, I'm sorry that you were all vegan. I did make a delicious turkey. But there is also other stuff.
0: That's a great idea.
1: You can have sides.
0: You just have like this giant, juicy steak that comes out, and everyone else has got like quinoa.
1: Yeah.
0: I mean, this is fun.
1: Yes, I'll do it.
0: I want to watch this. All right, so we'll get that show going. Lots of new things coming to the Blaze. Don't forget to join us at blazetv.com/Stu and Dave. Okay, bizarre information coming out of the radio world with a kind of a... A radio legend has some very strange reported rules for his staff. We'll tell you about that next. Buying or selling a home is one of those rare transactions where being wrong can, you know, by like just a few percent can mean losing tens of thousands of dollars. And when you have stakes like that, you don't want to be the person who's choosing someone through a transaction that they put very little thought into, right? It's not like you want to be like, ah, gosh, I don't know. What restaurant do we want to go to on a Friday night? You want something a little bit more systematic, right? You want to make sure that you have a real way to, like a framework to work through that decision. 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
0: Has a new report. Howard Stern staffers not allowed to speak to radio host at parties in cultish company. People were warned that before any company parties, not to speak to Howard, with the added note that people have actually gotten fired for it. An insider claims to the U.S. Sun. They say the company felt cultish. All of the people who work for Howard Stern are desperate for his attention. It's like they all want daddy's approval. I mean, a lot of this does sound, you know, people who don't like the guy. And I don't know how much of this is true. Do you know? I mean, you run in these circles. You know a lot of people who go on his show. And
1: used to.
0: What do you think of this? What do you make of this?
1: I mean, I already loved him at the time. Mm-hmm. I know you can't make eye contact with him, I guess, is the thing now. But I think that's because he believes you can get COVID from it.
0: Right. That's probably, he does believe that. Yeah. He got, I mean, is that where he really went off the rail? I mean, he was definitely, He's had a really up and down run, where, and he's had about six or seven different careers, honestly, if you go back. Yeah, obviously the early success with the Shock Jock stuff, but you know, then into kind of like more like an interview show he became, and then there was the reality show stuff, and there was the TV thing he did, and then there was the judging stuff, and then he was like super mega liberal.
1: There was the blackface with Sherman Hemsley, and then
0: that was an era.
1: Saying the N-word all the time.
0: Yeah.
1: And now then he did America's Got Talent, and he wants to be remembered as really woke. And he'll have Billie Eilish and Lady Gaga sing for him while he just goes, "That was beautiful. Beautiful." And I think it's a wig. I think his hair might be fake.
0: Really?
1: Yeah. I don't know. Anthony Cumia, who he used to do a show with, worked on his floor. Mm-hmm. Never saw him once.
0: They were on that floor for a long, long time, right?
1: If I'm not mistaken. And he was always against Don Imus because Don was supposedly always trying to get him fired, Howard. And then Howard went and did the exact same thing to Opie and Anthony. So I know he's a bit of a hypocrite in that way. I don't know, judging by what his show's become the last 10 years, which is pretty terrible.
0: Yeah.
1: I don't know. I think he's lost it, and I wouldn't be surprised if, because he's tried to realign himself with the culture, but it's just this huge left-wing thing now that does, I think he's lost whatever was authentic about him.
0: I mean, why would you bother trying to align with the culture? Like, you're
1: counterculture and became huge as a result of it. Yeah. Everybody who listened to him, it was the working man. Like, I used to listen to him and Artie when I was, you know, doing industrial painting. I mean, that's who his fan base was. Blue collar construction workers, people driving to work, stuff like that. So for him to do that, I'm not surprised, though, because if you've seen his show, it's like the Kimmel thing. It's just completely played into the hands of the powers that be.
0: Yeah, because same thing with Jimmy Kimmel. I think you go back to early on with Jimmy Kimmel. Even I think some of the stuff early on the Late Night Show was actually pretty good.
1: It was.
0: And then it's just gone. I mean, it's just these guys. I don't, because you'd think you'd get into FU money mode.
1: Yes.
0: You'd just be like, I don't care what these people say. Who cares? I'll just say whatever I want. And instead, they align themselves in this, in the flow of the culture, and try to like kiss everybody's butt that lives on their street. I guess I don't know how that happens. I guess in the Hamptons and in LA, like there's a lot of pressures in that way. Maybe that's what takes hold. But this is weird. You think from these really strong personalities?
1: Yeah, there's a strange idea to me where instead of enjoying your own life and doing what you want to do, especially when you have that FU money, you're worried about this legacy that you leave behind, which isn't going to hold up no matter what, as we've learned, because everybody's looked down on. You know, like people that were around in the 1800s are now looked at for not being woke.
0: Yeah,
1: you know, so it doesn't matter. Like, you should enjoy your life and what you do with it and be concerned with what you do now. That's all that really matters.
0: And
1: to your children and example you set. And now it just seems that you're trying to, like, line yourself up for whatever this future, like, what people will think of you in hundreds of years from now. And it doesn't make any sense. And that's how I think Howard views it.
0: One of my least favorite phrases in all, I've been doing political commentary and debates for 30 years now. And one of my least favorite phrases that people throw out is like, you're going to be on the wrong side of history.
1: Yeah.
0: I don't care about that.
1: No.
0: What I care about is being right or wrong. Like, if I don't care if some idiotic generation, six generations down the line, thinks my opinion was stupid. Who cares? I don't care if I'm on the right side of history. I care if I'm right. And people constantly, I think, do that to be like, well, I want people to judge me in a certain way. I have a legacy. People forget you in a week. You know what I mean? I got news for you. With the exception of your family, the overwhelming majority of us are going to be forgotten almost instantly. Now, Howard Stern was a big enough legend in radio that his legacy will last for a while. People will remember him, and he's in the Radio Hall of Fame. At some level, he's going to be remembered more than many of us. But it's idiotic to care about how, some woke generation or some, you don't even know what the woke's going to be. You have no idea how they're going to judge you. Plenty of people. I mean, like, people think of, like, RuPaul comes in. And RuPaul comes in. And he's like, oh, gosh, I'm going to be trans. It's just shocking.
1: What?
0: I know. It was a weird night for you. But, it was.
1: So many times. Touched my. Go on.
0: he comes out and he's this, cross-dresser.
1: Yeah.
0: And he is woke, right? Like, he's the generation.
1: Genuinely himself, though. I think that's why nobody was bothered by him.
0: Right. But I do think there were people that became bothered by him.
1: Yeah.
0: Like, but I want to say I'll butcher this, but I think it was Patton Oswalt who did a very, very funny rant about this. And he's very woke and very liberal, but was criticizing other people who were liberal, saying, like, this is RuPaul. Like, she knocked down every single wall of all of this, and now they're calling RuPaul not woke enough because he used the wrong term for something, or I don't even remember what the controversy was. But, like, you can't even keep – we're moving so fast, you can't even keep yourself in line with what history is going to think about you for a couple of months.
1: Exactly.
0: It's impossible. It's stupid to think about it. Just think about making the right decisions for you and your family. That is what you can do. Right. Those things you can actually judge and make a difference in. You can't do anything else. It is very unlikely. And I say this as a guy who was, you know, we did an event in Washington, D.C., where 500,000 people showed up to it. Like, we went through that entire Tea Party era, right? Where Glenn was, you know, basically the central figure, or one of the few central figures of that. I went through all of that stuff with him. You know, we went through every single day of that. And, you know, there were times where we did really make differences in certain aspects of where the country was headed. You know, the 2010 election was the biggest wave election in a century in this country. And that was the peak sort of Tea Party era. All that being said, what did it mean? Like, I'm glad we did it. I care about all those issues that I cared about then. But in the end of the day, did we change, you know, for generations the outcome of this country? Like, I don't think so. We went from that to absolute insanity within years. I mean, it was the hardest thing we could probably the biggest thing you could ever achieve in radio, Glenn achieved.
1: Oh, that's absolutely true. Yeah,
0: it's basically impossible. I mean, Rush. You could maybe put a step above that. I don't know if there's anyone else, you know, in history when it comes to political commentary.
1: Well, and I don't see them as people that really change their point of view a ton.
0: Yeah,
1: they changed, they evolved, they grew. You know, Glenn at one point was a doped up shock jock.
0: Yeah, yeah, totally.
1: You know, so I mean, you can see where he grew. So that's a different thing, though, than forcing it.
0: Yeah.
1: And there's a difference between growing as a human being, changing your course, and then just forcing you. And you're absolutely right. That's why you're successful, though, is because you've, but that's just staying in your lane, caring about your family, worrying about yourself. And the reality is all this mob stuff and the way the internet makes you think and the way that people attack each other, what we see on the streets is just people screaming in each other's faces, yelling. This is all a reaction of this, I don't even know how to use the term, but this grand illusion that we're going to be on the right side of history.
0: Right.
1: And none of it's real.
0: Yeah.
1: None of this self-hatred and this idea that you're going to please other people, you're never going to. And people will turn on you in a second. And I found that out the hard way. I found that out so many times in my life. And for the last 8 years being in radio, from the moment I got Kumia to the moment I got Crowder to the moment I went to The Blaze, the number of people that stabbed me in the back and did horrible things to me because I went on some other side or they were against some other idea and some politics that I had that they didn't share that I didn't even have. They just decided I had them. You just have to learn, like, okay, well, these are friends, these aren't. And I just have to move on with that, and I have to learn to take care of my family and take care of my kid. These are my responsibilities, and try to entertain the audience that still likes me.
0: Yeah, yeah, that's exactly right. You know, you do the show. We do the show every day, too, hopefully that you get some enjoyment out of it. Maybe you think about something a little bit different. Maybe you laugh a few times. Like, that is, like, legitimately what I want to do with the show. Like, I want to have fun. I want to talk about the news. And I think there's a weird thing that, you know, it gets in your head at times where you try to blow it up to bigger than that. And some people are able to achieve those things. But I think, like, people don't realize what a superpower it becomes if you just don't care about that stuff. If you don't care about every stupid comment on the internet, if you don't care about what another host says about you or whatever, once you get to that place, and I know, you know, you're there, I'm there. I think you get there when you do this long enough. It's just, at least some people do, because I do see, I do watch the internet and I see people fighting all the time over this stuff. And it's like, I don't understand why in those positions they might do that. But it's just, you get past that and the world becomes a much better place. It really does.
1: For me, look, you have to bottom out and get kicked down. And whether that's doing it to yourself through self-destruction and other people doing it to you, which was a mix of both for me, it's like that hit a point where it's like you have to either stop playing into it because you're just destroying yourself along with them, or you just let it kill you.
0: Yeah.
1: Because that's pretty much the option. Like, people will have no problem tearing you down.
0: Mm-hmm.
1: And it's so much easier to go after somebody than it is building something up. I mean, we say that as we trash people, but right. I'm just saying, like, it, which Fauci deserves. I mean, when you really break it down, we're punching up, though.
0: Yeah, that's true.
1: Like, I don't think, you know, I'm not going after people that are vulnerable and weak or anything. I'm just saying we're discussing that a lot of people, and who knows, Howard Stern could be, I doubt it, but is, you know, who knows behind closed doors?
0: Yeah, I don't know.
1: But
0: I don't know.
1: My personal issue, even when we get into something with Fauci, is I genuinely believe that good things were happening in this country, and I was watching a change, and I was watching people's lives get better, including my own. And I watched COVID happen, and for the last 6 years, I've watched everything fall, just like a house of cards, as a result of this virus that I do believe destroyed the country. And I think this guy knew. And I think the texts prove it.
0: Yeah, and I don't think anyone's saying you can't be critical of a government official over their actions, right? Like, I'm not saying that. We're going to be critical all the time of stuff.
1: I don't think he knew it would get this bad. I'll give him that.
0: Yeah, well, yeah, maybe.
1: I don't think if he could look at what they're doing to him now and not jump in a time machine, he wouldn't.
0: Yeah, he certainly would stop sending texts.
1: Yes. Say that.
0: Well, anyway, we hope that you enjoy the show, and we try to do it for you. And I hope you stick around because I have a really great episode of, stabbing Dave in the back. It was planned for next summer. So hopefully you stick around. It's going to be great. You're going to love
1: it. One of us does something wrong.
0: All right. We'll be back in a second.
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11: Get rid of all of the holdovers. Do not let anybody hang around in some small office somewhere who can literally subvert your program, and you don't even know that person's there. And I will predict that, you know, Trump and his minions are going to try to, you know,
12: put people.
11: They're going to try to move people from political appointments to so-called civil service appointments, although they're trying to destroy the civil service. So people are going to have to be really searching to make sure that they are not going to be literally subverted from within the government.
12: That's a really good point.
0: Is it, though?
1: If she projected anymore, I swear, the new Spider-Man movie would be playing out of her eyeballs. Also, when did Mickey Rourke get a podcast? My goodness.
0: It's an attractive crew, I'll tell
1: wow,
0: you.
1: Wow, that is a...
0: I believe it. I recognize the irony.
1: Looks like two
0: that.
1: Old Hell's Angels talking about their glory days.
0: Yeah. I mean, she is describing to a T the deep state.
1: Yes.
0: Right? Like, this is exactly what she's describing is exactly the approach Donald Trump took when he got into office in 2024.
1: Yes.
0: Or 2025, technically. He came in and he said, he did exactly this. He said, look for the, now you can say, well, I liked those other people and I don't like the new people. That's a rational argument.
1: Sure.
0: To call him insane for saying there is a deep state or there could be a deep state and then advocating for this approach, the hypocritical nature of it is off the charts.
1: Yeah, it's unbelievable. And it's exactly what I expect out of Hillary Clinton. I mean, other than, you know, unaliving people.
0: Sometimes people fall.
1: Yeah,
0: know?
1: Look.
0: And they fall on a gun.
1: Sometimes they fall on a gun three times in the woods. It happens. A lot of people, right before they unalive themselves, yell, help, help, I won't tell anyone. Yeah, that happens.
0: That happens a lot.
1: Yeah, a lot of people that have secrets on the Clintons, sometimes they're in helicopters and planes that go down randomly.
0: Yeah, that's terrible. It's just, our aviation industry right now, this is a real problem. With
1: it's just coincidental that a lot of the planes that go down happen to have their enemies on them.
0: You know, it's true. It's true. Some planes that they are on don't go down. Well, they eventually go down, but they land peacefully in an island named Epstein's Island.
1: Yes, that's true.
0: That's another plane situation they get on.
1: Yes. What I love is the number of people, too, that get angry on the internet about everything said about Trump. And they're like, what about Epstein Island? It's like, you know, there's Bill Clinton getting rubbed on, like, his shoulders rubbed by teenagers. There's like 1,000 pictures of that.
0: Are those real? I never know anymore.
1: It's Bill Clinton.
0: I mean, of course.
1: True. Nobody, let's be honest. Everybody on the right and left agrees Bill Clinton was on Epstein Island. Yeah. Nobody's like, hey.
0: Yeah.
1: He wasn't there.
0: There really isn't any disagreement. I don't even think they disagree with it.
1: No, I don't even think Bill's like, yep.
0: He was kind
1: of sure.
0: What a great era. Yeah. That's how he looks back at it. Okay, I want to take a quick break. Back with more in a second.
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0: We love getting your comments. 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Join us on Blaze TV. It's a great community there, as well as on all of our social media. This comes from YouTube. Dave needs to charge extra for his shows because now that we know he can sing, he's worth twice as much.
1: Oh, yeah.
0: Big reaction to your Whitney and Taylor Swift singing yesterday.
1: People seem to enjoy it.
0: Mm-hmm.
1: I mean, my eyes have been hidden all show, I think.
0: Oh, yeah.
1: The brim was low.
0: It was a little low. This one comes in as well from YouTube. In regards to Dave's beautiful singing, I would definitely download this version onto my iPhone, Dave. Is there nothing you're not awesome at? People
1: Sports.
0: Love it. Any physical activity,
1: yeah,
0: really.
1: Any at all.
0: This one comes in from Spotify. Matt Rife, we were talking about the comedian the other day, makes fun of literally every human. They go to his shows just to be made fun of because no one else will treat them normally. I just like his swearing, but his comedy is hilarious.
1: There you go.
0: Yeah. Matt gets a good defense there. By the way, you can get the completely clean comedy styling of Dave Landau all across the country. Never a swear, ever included.
1: No, squeaky.
0: As long
1: as you watch my clips where it's beeped out.
0: Yes. DaveLandau.com is the place to go to get tickets. And I'll remind you, one of the biggest primary nights of the year is tonight. 6 different states in action, dozens of elections to look at, lots of opportunities if you're into prediction markets and just want to know what's going on in the world. Go to PredictableShow.com. Join us there. 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I think you'll like it. Thanks so much. We'll see you tomorrow.
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18: and that I at least partly believe that this was a woman who was desperately trying to get help and was completely recklessly given all of these medications that drove her into this psychotic episode. Lindsay Clancy was never diagnosed, has never been diagnosed with postpartum depression, anxiety, or psychosis. Some of the things that you have believed that I believe, they just aren't true. Hey, y'all. Welcome to Relatable. Happy Wednesday. Hope everyone has had a wonderful week so far. The Lindsay Clancy trial is wrapping up, and at the time of this recording, the prosecution and defense are scheduled to deliver their closing arguments tomorrow, and then the jury will decide the verdict in the coming days. So I want to catch you up to speed. I want to take you through the biggest takeaways of the last week and reveal information to you that you may not have realized about Lindsay, about this case, things that I did not realize. And I also want to admit what I think I got wrong when I began discussing this trial and discussing this tragedy at the beginning of this month. So let's back up just a little bit. I am not going to exhaustively tell you about Lindsay Clancy and about everything that happened, because we've already done two episodes on this. We did one, as I said, at the beginning of August. We did one, I believe it was last week, talking about some of the conspiracy theories or just the general theories surrounding this case and her husband, Patrick. And so you can go back and listen to or watch those previous episodes. If you're like, I don't know anything that's going on, you can get the details there. The case is now approaching its conclusion after nearly a month of testimony. Keep in mind, the crime occurred, the killings of her children occurred in January of 2023. And so now we're 3.5 years, 3+ years later, finally figuring out what justice looks like for these three children. So first, before we even get into everything that's happened or some of the things that have happened in the trial over the past week, there's just one thing I want to note. So originally, when I talked about this case, I really wanted to highlight the pharmaceuticals that had been prescribed to Lindsay Clancy. And I wanted to focus on that, exactly what their side effects were, what some of their interactions were. And I wanted to emphasize what I saw and still do see in many ways, the irresponsibility of the medical practitioners in her life, because that signified a crossover that we discuss a lot. Women, women's health, motherhood, and also what I think is a dereliction of duty by these pharmaceutical companies and some of these doctors that overprescribe psychiatric medications that so often make matters worse when it comes to depression, when it comes to anxiety. And so we went through the list of the 13 medications that had been prescribed to her in a matter of a few months, not all at the same time, but sometimes they were at the same time, sometimes it was one after another. And there's something that I didn't get to highlight that day that has become more and more prominent in these discussions that I think is really important to note. That yes, she was seeing 6 different medical practitioners during that time. She was prescribed more than a dozen drugs, but there were not all of those drugs in her system after she killed her children and went to the hospital. So there were 6 drugs that were found in her system. So anti-anxiety, they're called anti-anxiety medications, Ativan and Valium, antipsychotic medication, Seroquel, a mood stabilizer, and then what's called antidepressant, I say SSRI medication, Ramiron, Trazodone, and some of these do cause things like drowsiness, confusion, difficulty concentrating, a lack of coordination, and they don't always interact well with each other. However, there has been some confusion about this. A lot of people have noted, like I did, that, wow, she's prescribed all of these things. And I also flirted with the idea, maybe this caused it. I don't know, but maybe this caused what she did. Let me tell you why I am less convinced of that theory now. Number one, we do have the testimony of a doctor in this trial, Dr. Justin Brower, who testified that the dosages of Lamictal, Remeron, and Trazodone were all within therapeutic levels, and that the Seroquel in her blood was double the regular dosage, but not a toxic dosage, and that the Valium and the Ativan found in her blood were actually slightly below the prescribed range. So that's one thing. Let me tell you the more important detail that I feel is lost as we are talking about this. Both the prosecution and the defense, and this is in the transcript of the trial from day one that you can go read yourself, agree that Clancy crushed and ingested these pills after killing her children. Okay? Now, I am not saying that that means that none of these prescriptions had any effect on her psychiatric state. I

0: important to know. This picture that has been painted and that I at least partly have believed or assumed was true when I first started looking at this case, that this was a woman who was desperately trying to get help from multiple doctors and was completely recklessly given all of these medications that she was taking at the same time that drove her into this psychotic episode. That is not a proven narrative. I think that's the most charitable way to say it. That is the defense's narrative, or part of their narrative, a version of their narrative, but that is not actually a narrative that can stand very strong based on the facts and based on the timeline. I still have my stance about SSRIs. I still think that she was a struggling woman. I still think that a lot of these medications probably did more harm than good. But the idea that it was all enough to push her to methodically murder her children the way that she did, with trigger warning, exercise bans, with them facing face down while the other ones are probably panicking or running away somewhere. Like, I don't think that that case is very strong. Here's another piece of information that I did not realize when I first started talking about this. There is no evidence, there was no evidence presented at trial that any of Clancy's treating physicians formally diagnosed her with postpartum depression. She was never diagnosed, as far as we know, from any of the clinicians that she saw before she killed her children with postpartum depression or postpartum psychosis. Never. For example, according to the Boston Globe and CBS, she went to Women and Infants Hospital, and the clinicians there specifically concluded that she did not have postpartum depression. While McLean Hospital diagnosed her with severe major depressive disorder without psychotic features. So she was given these medications for a general mood disorder, which is a diagnosis that's in the DSM-5, but she was never diagnosed with postpartum psychosis. She was never diagnosed with postpartum anxiety. She was never diagnosed, as far as we know, the defense certainly hasn't said so, with postpartum anxiety. That just goes to show how the defense, how media, and how social media and the narrative that is pushed can completely just change and characterize how you think about a case and how you think about what justice looks like. I guarantee you that that fact shocked you, that Lindsay Clancy was never diagnosed, has never been diagnosed with postpartum depression, anxiety, or psychosis, that those diagnoses have only been applied to her since the trial started. So I think that that is also worth knowing. Maybe consider that some of the things that you have believed, that I believed, or at least partly believed about this case that has painted her as an entirely sympathetic figure, that those things just aren't, they just aren't true. Now, we'll get into the nuances of this too, and how we can feel compassion for her and see her truthfully and objectively, separate from the heinous nature of this murder, in a second. But I just want to take us through the prosecution and the defense's arguments and present to you what these expert witnesses, what these doctors have said on both sides of this case, so we can have a better, less TikTokified understanding of this trial and what justice should look like.
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5: This just a little recap of this past week, last week, and we'll put up this this video. It's a silent video, so make sure you watch this if you're just listening. But these are the women who are standing outside of the trial, supporting Lindsay. These are women wearing pink. You've got different buttons on that are supporting her. I saw some of the interviews of these women talking about their theories about Patrick, but also just wanting to say, like, we support you. I find this very grotesque. Like, I'm just going to be honest. I find this very grotesque. I don't find that these women are trying to be nuanced, that they're just raising awareness for postpartum issues or women needing more help or women needing more support, but they're also, like, you know, highlighting the need for justice for the children. I mean, maybe some of these women are, I don't know all of their minds, but to show up in uniform in a particular color to support the woman who, again, methodically murdered her children, whatever you think drove her to that, that is what happened. I didn't see any buttons with their faces on it. I didn't see any posters with their faces on it. I didn't see any say their name signs out there. It was all about Lindsay. And look, as I've said before, I mean, my take is that, yeah, she had some things going on as we'll talk about mentally, and she might have been going through some hard things, but probably every person who murders someone is going through a hard thing. Every person who commits a heinous crime, especially against children, especially against their own children, is on some level of psychotic, is probably dealing with some kind of mental health issue, is probably on some kind of SSRI, does that completely remove their agency? And does it completely remove their liability? No, there's no world in which she's just going to go free. I know, I understand that. Psychiatric hospital versus prison. But she could get released from the psychiatric hospital in a year, in 2 years. I mean, in a few years. Is that justice for these children? Well, it depends. It depends on what you think about the prosecution's argument is that, look, she maintained full faculties that allowed her to be very purposeful and deliberate in making the decision to murder her children. She understood what she was doing, and therefore she needs to go to prison. And the defense, which says, yes, she did kill her children, that's not contested, by the way, those of you who think Patrick did it. It's been 3.5 years since this crime was committed. The defense would have explored every possible theory of other people's guilt or of her not being guilty if that were a viable route to take. But apparently it's not, because both the defense and prosecution say, yes, she did it. But the defense is saying, but she didn't mean to. She wasn't of the right mind. It's the doctor's fault. It's these people's fault. And she didn't know what she was doing. She was suffering a psychotic episode due to postpartum problems. And so this is basically what they are arguing using right now, or over this past week, rather, these expert witnesses on both sides. So we heard from a number of witnesses called by the defense and then later the prosecution. These witnesses were not her personal doctors, so not the clinicians that had prescribed her the medication before these killings. They weren't her own mental health providers, but these in the past week were experts who interviewed her directly or reviewed her medical history and then formed an expert opinion on her state of mind during the time of the killings. So we'll go through some of those. Dr. Paul Zeisel, he is a clinical and forensic psychologist. He was called by the defense, diagnosed her with bipolar disorder with postpartum psychosis, and concluded that Lindsay could neither appreciate the wrongfulness of her actions nor conform her conduct to the law. So that was his argument. And then the defense also called forensic psychiatrist Dr. Philip Resnick. He evaluated Clancy and diagnosed her with bipolar 2 disorder, severe depression, and postpartum psychosis, and similarly concluded that she was not criminally responsible for the killings. And then there was a hospital chaplain, obviously not a mental health professional, but someone who had just spoken with her, Sheila Cavanaugh. She testified about the more than 200 visits she had with Clancy following the killings. Cavanaugh recalled Clancy expressing love and grief for her children and saying during their first conversation that she was glad they were safe. Now, I want you to remember that this is a witness for the defense. Okay, so the team that is defending Lindsay Clancy called this witness a hospital chaplain who said in their first conversation that Lindsay Clancy said, "I'm glad my children were safe." Okay, that is going to be pertinent in just a little bit. The defense rested on Friday, August 21st, after calling about 10 witnesses. Clancy did not testify. The prosecution immediately began its rebuttal case, calling its own psychiatric experts to challenge the defense's conclusions about psychosis and criminal responsibility. One of the psychiatrists that was called forward by the prosecution, Dr. Avra Mack, also evaluated Clancy, but later in her treatment. Okay, so April 2026, he diagnosed her not just based on her state when he talked to her, but also reviewed her medical records with major depression and anxiety, but found no evidence that she suffered from bipolar disorder, mania, or psychosis at the time of the killings. Again, not just based on what she said in 2026, because I know a lot of people have said that, well, how can you possibly make an accurate assessment three years later? That's not the only assessment that they were making. They were also making assessments based on the expertise and the analysis of the mental health practitioners that saw her and treated her at the time and before these killings. Dr. Mack also notes that she had not been diagnosed, as we said earlier, with postpartum depression. And he pointed out also that she killed her children when she was 8 months postpartum And so that doesn't really work with this idea that she was suffering from an acute psychotic episode due to intense postpartum depression, SOT 1.
0: There are times that you can designate that it has occurred in the postpartum period. DSM states that that would be within 4 weeks of birth. It also allows for the symptoms to have occurred before birth. So that is the standard that we utilize when we choose to add on that designation of something being postpartum.
6: Do you know whether or not Lindsay was ever diagnosed with postpartum depression?
0: I believe that the various notes from the clinicians over the year of 2022-2023 utilize the term unspecified mood disorder.
6: Right. How about postpartum depression?
0: I don't think that appellation was used.
5: And he's right about that, by the way, that that was not used, at least from the reporting that we've seen. She had not been diagnosed with any of those things. And then we had Dr. Kirk Heilbrun. Heilbrun, trying to pronounce that correctly. He is a clinical and forensic psychologist and Drexel University professor. And all of these people, not just on the prosecution side, when they get up there, they spend a long time talking about their credibility, why really they have been called forth. I mean, they don't say why they've been called forth, but that is what the attorneys are trying to do, to show you, look, this person is credible. They're not going to be biased. They were very careful in this. And so the jury can know right from the start, like what their ethos is, why they should be trusted. 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
5: Now, he testified, and I think that this is interesting, that the prosecution's two witnesses actually disagreed on the diagnosis. He testified that he ultimately diagnosed Clancy with bipolar 2 disorder. He says that he spent 3 days with Clancy assessing her and talking with her about everything that happened, but also reviewing all of her past diagnoses and analyzing everything. Every doctor that had assessed her and all of her different medications and things like that. And after assessing her, evaluating her himself, he rejected the defense's contention that Clancy was psychotic when she killed the children. According to the Boston Globe, he testified that Clancy's account of suddenly hearing a male voice commanding her to kill the children, despite not experiencing that voice before or afterward, was highly unusual if someone is truly psychotic and hallucinating and hearing voices. Sot 3.
9: To put it mildly, that would be a very, very unusual pattern or manifestation of how this kind of thing comes about. Very unusual. I've been doing this kind of evaluation for many, many years, and I'm always very careful when someone tells me that they experience a symptom only during the course of committing an offense.
5: Now, he says that in his evaluation that she said that it was only in that 18-minute window when she killed her children and then killed herself. I believe he said 18 minutes. I don't have that note right in front of me. But from what I remember, I watched all of this testimony myself, that she said that she heard that voice. And he is now expounding on here why that is just so rare. And his assessment, I encourage you to watch his entire testimony from Monday and then also Tuesday, because he is very sympathetic to her. You can tell. Like, he really does believe that this was a struggling woman. He describes her as someone who is very bright and who seemed to care a lot about success and perfection, but also described her as a very stable person, really her whole life, but even in the assessment, and also that she became what seemed to him as purposely guarded as the questioning went on. So at first demonstrated a really keen sense of everything that happened, able to recall tiny details of not just the crime, but also just her life and her past. And then as the days went on, she got more and more obfuscating, didn't want to talk. And he just talks about this, and he really kind of like builds this case, I believe, even if this is not what he's trying to do, he builds the case that, look, this is a sane woman. Yeah, she struggled. She had some issues. She had some mental health problems. He goes on and on about how she really wanted to commit suicide and thinks that that was a contributing factor here. But he clearly does not think that she was crazy or insane. He actually characterizes these killings as altruistic filicide. So this refers to a parent killing their children under the belief that doing so is in the children's interest. So in this theory, Clancy intended to die. This is, again, what he's positing, and did not want to leave her children behind because she believed that they would suffer without her. Sub 4.
9: Altruistic filicide is a term that's used that means killing your kids out of love, not because you're trying to be cruel or for material gain or because you want them out of your lives or any of that, but killing them out of love so that you could basically they wouldn't have to suffer, so you could prevent their suffering.
5: Now, this is not what the defense wants to hear. This is not what the defense is trying to argue, because that doesn't alleviate someone of agency or liability in the same way that being truly psychotic would. Dr. Heilbrunn also testified that Clancy told her children, this would be according to Clancy, to go be with God as she killed them. He said this, one of the things that she said, this is very disturbing, set a chill up my spine when I was watching this. One of the things that she said when I asked about what happened is that in the course of strangling each child, she said, go to God, baby, go to God. So that was the part of what he believes was her expectation, that she and the children would be together in heaven with God. Now, remember when I told you to note what the chaplain, which was the defense's witness, said earlier, Sheila Kavanaugh. She said in her first conversation with Clancy, after she had been hospitalized after the killings, she said that Clancy told her she was glad her children were safe. Again, that is the defense's witness saying that. To me, if I am to piece things together, that actually supports the assessment of the prosecution's witness, who says she did this because, as crazy as it sounds to us, she actually thought that they would be safe. Now, you might be thinking, well, isn't that psychotic? Doesn't that actually make you psychotic? Well, according to this psychologist, no. That's not necessarily psychotic. That could be a part of depression. That could be a part of bipolar disorder. That could be a part of some kind of mood disorder. But he argues that that's not actually something that is typical in psychosis. And then he also goes on to say what the defense really didn't take well, that actually she was basically of sound mind when she did this.

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4: Okay, just FYI, my friends, I was a little slow in doing those ads, and so my next few ads are going to be a little closer together. I know sometimes that's a hard listen when I have to do that, but it's important that I get all of our wonderful, wonderful sponsors in. So just a heads up on that. Now, I do want to note something about, as we're talking about this psychological assessment, before I get into when Dr. Heilburn really drops the hammer and says, okay, I think that she was criminally responsible for this, is that one thing that doesn't come into play and that can't really come into play is the spiritual aspect of this. And in fact, Dr. Heilburn tried to talk a little bit about Clancy's theology or supposed theology, that she grew up Catholic. And so there was some discrepancy between Catholic theology and then like what she thought would happen if she and her children died at the same time and she committed suicide, and the defense didn't like that. They tried to call for a mistrial. That didn't work. And so you really can't bring up spiritual aspects of this, even if it does seem pertinent. I think that fact actually seems pertinent to what this witness was trying to argue with his diagnosis of her. But what can't ever really be considered in courts of law is the reality of demonic influence. Like he says, okay, it's really not usual that you hear this voice that tells you to do something and you only hear it once. That's probably true when it comes to the psychiatric diagnoses. I don't know if it's necessarily true when it comes to demonic influence. I think it's very obvious that not just Lindsay Clancy, but anyone who murders someone, especially murders your own children in this way, is influenced demonically. Am I saying that absolves anyone of responsibility? No, the opposite. That's the thing, is that we're talking about only about psychology, and we can't bring up the obvious that obviously there is some kind of demonic influence going on here, just as there is with every single person that has ever committed murder for all of time. And if we were to dismiss the guilt of all of those people, then we would never have justice. We would never have consequences for our actions. We wouldn't even have a justice system. I'm not saying she didn't also have mental issues that she needed help with, but I just want to say, like, when we're talking about the DSM-5 and what's possible and what's not, and outside of this window and inside of this window, well, Satan can't be put into the DSM-5. Like, he is not always diagnosable. The demonic is not always diagnosable, and yet we know that he is the prince of the power of the air, the spirit that is now at work in the sons of disobedience, as Ephesians 2 says. So we just don't want to lose sight of the spiritual reality and the spiritual warfare that occurs here. And I think we have to be careful as Christians not to psychologize everything that we know to be spiritual, right? Like, we know that there's actual good and evil. We know that there's original sin. We know that people can actually do really evil things, and it's not always a mental health problem. Like, it's not always that someone was crazy. It's just that they did this evil thing, and it's hard for us to wrap our minds around it. And you do have to hold evil accountable. Now, this psychologist, Dr. Heilbrun, I have such a hard time saying his name, Heilbrun. He returned yesterday, and he testified that it was his conclusion, based on his thorough assessment, that, yeah, she was criminally responsible. SOT 5.
5: Did you form an opinion to a reasonable degree of psychological certainty as to whether Ms. Clancy was able to conform her conduct to the requirements of the law when she killed her children?
6: Yes.
5: And what is that opinion?
6: That her capacity to conform a conduct to the requirements of the law is, again, best understood by considering the seriousness of her suicide attempt and her strong desire not to leave her children. She demonstrated such self-control throughout the day on January 24th, and her actions between 5:15 and 6 p.m. that afternoon were influenced by her depression and her hopelessness about her life and the desire to end the pain she had experienced since October. Although this depression and hopelessness influenced her decisions, she retained control over whether, when, and how she carried it out, and the inclusion of her children.
5: And, Doctor, did you form an opinion to a reasonable degree of psychological certainty as to whether or not the defendant was criminally responsible when she killed her children?
6: Yes.
5: And what is that opinion?
6: My opinion, my clinical opinion, since I'm not the decision maker here, but my clinical opinion is that she was criminally responsible on January 24th.
4: So he says she knew what she did. She knew what she was doing earlier in the testimony. And I wish we could play the whole thing and all of the clips, but we just can't. But earlier in the testimony, he went through, or he at least acknowledged, the decisions that had to be made. And the planning, the purposefulness that was placed behind the plot to kill her children, that there were deliberate decisions that were made, that she had to tell Patrick to go do not one, but two different errands, that she took the children down to the basement, that she then tried to crush up the pills and take them and then jump out of the window after she slit herself with a knife, that she did all of this in a short window, being able to estimate when her husband Patrick would be back. And also during this time, she calls Patrick. Patrick calls her, and then he testified, yeah, she did seem distracted, but not distressed. And then, or Patrick calls her, she doesn't pick up, but she calls right back. That's when she was distracted, but not distressed. And so she is not in some, as we can tell from her own testimony or her like own evaluation and answers to these assessments, that she was in some state of paranoia or panic, or that she had lost all sense of rationality. That's what you see with a lot of these psychotic episodes. You lose all sense of reality and rationality. You can't plan. You can't think about like, what time are things going to happen? Oh, I need to answer this phone call and I need to act really calm. And oh, I need to go down to the basement and I need to plot all of this. That's what she did. It was step by step plot to kill each of her children, which is why Dr. Heilbrun says that this seemed to be something that was not psychotic. It was rather something where she thought that she was doing the right thing. So now what happens next? Judge Sullivan indicated that closing arguments, as I said, are expected on Thursday. tomorrow, August 26th, the case would then be submitted to the jury for deliberations. A conviction for first-degree murder carries a sentence of life in prison without the possibility of parole. According to People magazine, if Clancy is found not criminally responsible because of mental illness, she would instead be subject to commitment proceedings for psychiatric treatment. So we actually don't even know what her being committed would look like, how long that would be. We just don't know. There's a lot that we still don't know is going to happen. I will say, as I have looked at this case more and more, as I have looked at the details, I have become less and less convinced that she is not fully responsible for this. It's really interesting, the reaction that I get also for talking about the existence of toxic empathy when it comes to this, because that is a lot of what is happening online in the street when it comes to these women who are unconditionally defending her, who are making these videos, as we played last week, saying, "Me too, Lindsay," throwing ice into the bathtub to try to show like the seriousness of postpartum depression, relating to Lindsay Clancy that way, spinning all of these crazy conspiracies about Patrick Clancy. Again, I don't know that Patrick is like some great guy. I have no affinity towards him. I just think it's really serious when you make accusations towards someone without any real evidence and think that you know better and care more than the defense. I just think that's like a really serious, slanderous thing to do. I don't want to participate in that. And when I point these things out, I get so many angry messages, so many comments. And people have criticized me, and maybe this is a valid critique, for saying that these are liberal women. And the truth is that it's not always liberal women. And so some people have said, why make this a left versus right issue? And that is true. There is certainly a significant crossover with people who believe conspiracies about Charlie Kirk and conspiracies about Lindsay Clancy, and they're not all on the left. I know that's going to make people mad, but there is significant crossover. I'm not saying it's total crossover. I'm not saying the Venn diagram is a perfect circle, but I'm saying there's a Venn diagram. I'm saying that there is a crossover there, and those who are so true crime obsessed and those who have been maybe unknowingly doused in toxic empathy to where they focus so much on the plight of Lindsay Clancy and your ability to relate to her as a struggling mom that you've forgotten about the little precious faces of these innocent children that were killed, that were choked to death by their mom with exercise bands. I mean, we're talking about toddlers and babies here. Yeah, that's what toxic empathy is. It's not all empathy. It's when your empathy for one individual or one group has become so strong that you are blinded to both reality and morality, that you've forgotten about the people on the other side of the moral equation. We see it with abortion. When you care so much for the plight of the pregnant woman in crisis that you forget about the rights and the pain of the person inside of the womb who will actually be suffering from abortion. You care so much about the plight of the migrant that you forget about the pain of someone like Lakin Riley or the consequences of borderlessness. And you feel so deeply for what you have deemed postpartum psychosis when it comes to Lindsay Clancy that you forget about the justice and the existence of the physical torture of her children. I'm not saying that's true of everyone who has a different take than me on this case. I'm not saying that, but I do see it a lot. I see it a whole lot. And it's not just liberal women. It's all different kinds of women. And I do understand it. But my opinion is that you are misguided. I do think that she was a struggling woman, and we can understand that and pray for her, but that she is also a methodical murderer. And most methodical murderers are also struggling in some way. Now, there's also a really weird crossover between those who are supporting Lindsay Clancy unconditionally. And again, I know that's not all of you who like have maybe a different take than me on this, but those who are unconditionally supporting her, saying Patrick did all that stuff, and the New Age and witchcraft and zodiac signs. I'm not kidding. It's really, really strange. Bad mental things are happening on TikTok. Like, get off TikTok. Okay, get off TikTok. I know I have a profile on TikTok. I've never logged into TikTok a day in my life, not once. I couldn't tell you what a TikTok feed looks like. I don't know how TikTok works. I think that alternative opinion presence for alternative opinions is important on TikTok. I have never scrolled on TikTok a day in my life. And so I encourage you to get off TikTok because the things that are happening on there are insane.
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4: Okay, this so one thing that we're seeing is that women on TikTok are using astrology to argue that Patrick actually committed the killings. And they're using divination. They're using what they claim to be some connection with the divine and with the universe to try to prove their case. So they're using Lindsay and Patrick's birth dates to create birth charts that, in their view, explain why Patrick did it and how he managed to convince Lindsay that she was the one who carried it out. Too much time on your hands, too much time. What is it? An idle mind is the devil's workshop. That's what's going on here. Sot 10.
11: Patrick Clancy did it, and you will never convince me otherwise. His sun sign is at 24 degrees of Gemini. That is a violence degree. That's a malevolence degree and a danger of accidents degree.
12: So to all the Pastor Clancy haters, I can validate for you that he was a jackass because he was cheating on Lindsay. And I confirmed it. This is his chart.
13: So I wanted to take a look at her birth chart and give my thoughts on the energy of Lindsay Clancy. Lindsay likely had a very deep need to protect, nurture, and provide safety to children, her own children, and vulnerable populations. I believe Patrick Clancy likely played into these deep insecurities. That was why he was able to gaslight her into thinking that she was the one who did, in fact, unalive her children.
4: Okay. I just want to note that something that we haven't heard, but that now I've heard multiple reporters who are actually at the trial and reporting on it have said was the worst part of the trial, the hardest part of the trial. It wasn't watching Lindsay Clancy cry. It wasn't seeing her in the wheelchair, but it was actually hearing the 911 call from Patrick Clancy to authorities, that his screams sounded almost otherworldly, like non-human. They were so guttural. They were so incredibly desperate. It's hard for me to see how you fake something like that. So I'm not saying that would be enough if we were in a court of law, but he's not on trial. And there's a reason that he's not on trial. And again, there's a reason why the defense hasn't pursued that. So remember, don't call conspiracy everything that the world calls conspiracy. We read it in the book of Isaiah. We have to be very thoughtful. We have to be Bereans. Of course, astrology is not a scientific method. It's not thoughtful. It has its roots in ancient pagan traditions. It's a religious belief system that Christians should have absolutely no part in whatsoever. But this just goes to show, like, social media, astrology, the new age, conspiracy, true crime, toxic empathy, all of these things are coming together in this very, what I think is dangerous and disturbing combination of the American female psyche. There's a reason why in Deuteronomy and Leviticus, like, God warns against use of divination, use of necromancy, use of mediums, use of magic, use of fortune tellers, tarot cards, anything like that, because that's not where we're supposed to be seeking wisdom, because all of that makes us vulnerable, I think, to demonic influence. And then also, like, we see over and over again that the forbidding of witchcraft also comes right before or right after the forbidding of child sacrifice. Deuteronomy 18, starting in verse 9, actually, we'll start in verse 10 when God is giving them the commands, like, when you go into the land that the Lord your God is going to give you, don't follow the ways of the people who live around you, of those other nations. There shall not be found among you anyone who burns his son or his daughter as an offering. Anyone who practices divination or tells fortunes or interprets omens, or a sorcerer or a charmer or a medium or a necromancer or one who inquires of the dead. For whoever does these things is an abomination to the Lord. Practicing magic and these kinds of things and child sacrifice go hand in hand. That seems to be connected when it comes to the analysis of this Lindsay Clancy case, at least from some corners of the internet. So stay firm on this. I got a lot of people mad in my DMs. I got a lot of people mad in my comments. And I got a lot of people who are saying, I'm just, you know, I'm telling you not to critically think wrong. I'm begging you to. I'm begging you to critically think, actually. I'm not telling you not to ask questions. I'm saying, please ask questions. Please ask questions, especially of the TikTokers and the podcasters. That includes me. Ask questions of your own thoughts. Ask questions of, like, where you got the idea that you did. Maybe you're like me and you thought that this whole time she had been diagnosed with postpartum depression and psychosis. She hasn't. She hasn't. So just ask yourself if, like, you really have a good understanding of this trial before you rip someone to shreds for pointing out that, hey, like, maybe it's not the most discerning thing in the world to just unconditionally support her. Now, I told you that we would talk about this for a second, and we will. I just want to note that, yes, of course, there is a world in which you can say, as we have, that, you know, SSRIs are damaging, women need more help postpartum, murder is bad. Sure, but But we don't have to do that in every single situation at every time. I think I've done that till the cows come home, actually, when it comes to this case. Not everything I say is going to be divided into those groups, though. Yeah, multiple things can be true at once, but we can also just say murder is the worst of them, though. Like, killing your kids is the worst of all of them. We don't always have to nuance every single thing that we say just to make sure that we're appeasing every single person. I'm so tired of that on the internet. I mean, that started in 2020, but it also ended in 2020 for me, okay? And I know some people are still stuck in that, where you think that the people who talk on the internet have to appease every single like facet of what you think about something, but that's not the case. Like, sometimes things do end up being black and white. I said that it wasn't in the beginning when I first started talking about this. I said it's not cut and dry. Those are my direct words. To me, it pretty much is now. To me, it pretty much is. You might not agree. You might not agree with me. But that's where I am, and you can yell at me all you want to. And look, I'm not infallible, and you're welcome to have your own opinion on it. I just think a lot of women, when it comes to this case, are being duped in a way that you would not if it were a man committing this crime. I just don't think that all of you have the same compassion for Irina Zarutska's murderer, who definitely had mental health issues, who definitely was on medications, who definitely was crazy. I think you probably agree with me that he needs the death penalty. But the defense and the media have done a very, very good job of painting an extremely sympathetic picture of her, to where we've just totally negated justice based on made up mental health diagnoses and a narrative that a lot of women can relate to. It's not good. It's not good that our sense of justice shouldn't be affected that much. All right, let's talk about our next ad. I know it's kind of close together, and then we'll do a lifestyle pitter patter. And we will, of course, we will follow up on all of the Lindsay Clancy stuff when we are able to record in a timeline that actually like makes sense with everything that's going on. And we can give you a full analysis of what the jury decides and all of that.
14: Well, I don't think that we need feminism. I think we need Christianity.
15: I mean, you're accused of taking a pastor's position because you're doing these
14: big events. Which, of course, I'm not. I don't shepherd a flock.
15: Peter Thiel has been going around talking about the Antichrist.
14: And for some reason, Israel has become the central question that we need to answer on the right, that has become like the defining feature and the dividing line on the right.
15: Allie, people say you are the next Charlie Kirk. What? Is that good, bad? How do you react to that? How do you feel about that?
14: You know, I think a lot of people have been trying to figure out who the replacement for him is. I've seen the media say, it's Nick Fuentes. It's, you know, this other activist over here. And the truth is that he's irreplaceable.
15: Yeah.
14: And that all of us kind of hold a fraction of what he was. I hope that I can kind of carry the torch of evangelism and apologetics and things like that, but I don't see myself as a political activist or as a coalition builder. Too many disagreements for that. He was so good at peacemaking through debate. I don't see that as my role. So I'm just going to keep running the race that I'm going to run. And
15: yeah, it's interesting because I thought when he died, I thought, who is going to replace him? And I couldn't come up. I could come up with like five people that could take parts of it.
14: Right.
15: But I couldn't come up with one. And then I thought, why are we saying who's going to replace him? He was unique. He didn't replace somebody.
14: Yep.
15: He was just completely unique.
14: Yeah.
15: And when we find unique people, and I think you're one of them. I mean, how long have we known each other?
14: Okay, so I started coming to Blaze Studios 2017. So now it's been 9 years. I think 9 years, February of 2017.
15: And you were just doing, if I remember right, you were just doing videos in your car.
14: Yeah.
15: I mean, it's crazy.
14: Car, apartment. Yeah, that's all I was doing. And I was not here for a media opportunity. I was here to take a tour of the studio where Glenn Beck was and Dana Lash was.
15: Yeah.
14: And I, through like a series of strange little connections, just got connected to Dana Lash's producer. And he was like, well, I'll give you a tour. I was like, a tour? That's amazing. And so I toured the studio, and a producer said, I think I've seen your stuff on Facebook. Do you want to do a Facebook Live for us? And that's how it started.
15: Yeah, it's amazing, isn't it?
14: Yeah.
15: I remember really early on, I've seen I've met, I think I told you this once, I've met a ton of millionaires, and I've met a ton of really powerful, famous people that don't have any money and don't have any fame because they're just not willing to do the one thing, whatever it is, the right. one thing that, you know, and sometimes it's just, I expect it.
14: Yeah.
15: I expect, well, I'm going to be, you know, whatever. And they won't work for it or whatever it is. I don't know. I mean, coming through the Blaze door, we now have the Secretary of Defense, Pete Hegseth.
14: Yeah.
15: We've had so many people come through these doors. You are one who I think is, and I told you this, I think, at some point, a legitimate, star is not the right word, a legitimate force to be reckoned with. And I can't, I'm so excited for you.
14: Well, thank you for saying that. We had a lot of conversations early on, and of course, I'm nobody walking in, and Glenn Beck and is like, oh, he wants to talk to us in his office with Lawrence Jones. And I mean, very intimidating situation. And I remember something that you said that I was like, I do not want to agree with that. I do not want to believe that. You said, and this is paraphrasing, that you are never going to be able to meet a moment that you did not prepare for. And you talked about the importance of experience, preparation, and hard work. And here I am a few months in to my media career. And I'm like, but I feel like maybe just raw talent is fine. I feel like you could just, you know, you get there and you have enough just raw ability to take you over. But truly, every single new opportunity I've had, it's not, I don't look and I'm not like, wow, I'm so glad that I was so talented, or I'm so glad that I just had that natural gift. No, I look back and say, oh, that thing 5 years ago prepared me for this thing.
15: Yes.
14: Oh, that thing that I've been doing on my podcast, that is actually what prepared me to debate 20 liberals in a circle on that Jubilee video. It wasn't raw talent. It was preparation and hard work. So now almost 10 years in, I can agree with Glenn Beck.
15: Yeah, that's good. I wish more people felt that way. Can I talk to you about that circle? Because I watched you. You were so good. Charlie had that too. I cannot do that. I would lose my mind. No, I have.
14: You could totally do it.
15: Oh, I don't think so.
14: You could. You could. But, you know, it was such an interesting thing because I had watched Charlie's and they were so ruthless to Charlie. They were so mean. They were personal about his appearance, about his kids. And so that's what I was expecting. Now, this was the day before Charlie's memorial. So just a couple weeks after he died. And I was expecting vitriol. I even thought they might bring him up in some kind of like attacking way, knowing that we were, you know, that we were friends. But actually, I sat down and the first thing that this person said to me, his name was Gilbert, was, I am so sorry about your friend Charlie. And I don't know why they cut that out of the final cut, but that really softened everything. So as much as I want to say, well, it was just me, it was my kindness, it was my charm, really, that softened everything from the get-go. And that kind of set us up, I think, to have a productive debate.
15: That is something that people don't do. I've done so many interviews with people on the other side of the table. And I can come in with a perfectly great attitude. But if

0: somebody is to listen to them and care about them. And I think you're saying that when you're like, how do I persuade this person? You were like, you matter.
1: Yeah.
0: Where so much of the dialogue, and especially what you see online, you're just an object, you know, and I'm just performing on you
1: right.
0: for that. And
1: yep.
0: nothing happens. Nothing good happens from that.
1: Yeah. I'm sure that you've done a lot of interviews where the person interviewing you is not looking at you.
0: Oh,
1: they're
0: yeah.
1: looking through you. They're oh. thinking about their next question. They're not listening to you at all. And I can't do that. That's not because I'm a good person, but I can't think about something else while someone else is talking to me. So I think just the art of listening and then responding to what someone actually said, not just saying what you want to say, is something that's lost, but really important.
0: So where are we? Let me do one more question, kind of on the Charlie Kirk thing. I think that when evil showed up and sickness, whatever.
1: Yeah.
0: Shoots Charlie.
1: Yeah.
0: He knew there would be an equal or opposite reaction. I think he was hoping for everybody to cheer him on and
1: yeah.
0: say, you know, what a great thing that is. But what happened was not an equal reaction. Hmm. It was opposite, but it was not equal. And I really feel like God showed up. You were at the funeral. I was at the funeral. I've never felt anything like that. Mm-mm. God was there. And you could, it was like an ocean wave. People started talking about politics and it would withdraw.
1: Yeah.
0: And then they would talk about God again, and it would come rolling back in. It was amazing to feel it. But then we went into this period immediately where the right is tearing itself apart. And I don't want to make this about personalities or any of that. But the right is tearing itself apart, and people are starting to believe things that I believe an equal and opposite reaction.
1: Yeah.
0: I think Satan came in, saw what God was doing, and Satan came in and was like, oh yeah, watch this.
1: Yeah.
0: I mean, I feel like we're watching the big boys play right now, and we're just pawns on a table in a way.
1: Yeah.
0: You know? Because the evil that is happening and being, we're just being poisoned by lies, I think. Right now, you know, what was said about Charlie's wife and just all of this stuff.
1: Mm-hmm.
0: It's just so bad. And we're fighting things like, you know, Jews don't run the world. We're fighting things that are so anti-Semitic that I didn't think we had to fight that anymore. I knew anti-Semitism existed, but there's a difference between disagreeing with Israel. You can do that all day long. And what is being said to take the Jew out of Judeo-Christian heritage.
1: Mm.
0: Does that make sense?
1: Mm-hmm. Yeah.
0: Do you have any thoughts on where we're at on this? What is happening to us? How is this happening so rapidly?
1: Yeah. I have a lot of thoughts. One, I did not appreciate while Charlie was alive that he gatekept the crazy, that he was kind of holding back these radical forces on the right, some of the people that, you know, truly hate Jewish people, not just those who disagree with Israel.
0: So there's nothing wrong with that. We can disagree with Israel all you want.
1: No, and I don't even talk about foreign policy that much. And if you say something like this, they'll call you some kind of radical Zionist. I don't even really talk about that much. I don't really care what someone thinks about Israeli policy one way or the other. So he was kind of holding back some truly radical forces and gatekept that and built a coalition that excluded some of those toxic forces on the right. And he also kind of cooled the tensions between those who disagreed, especially about Israel. Like, he would bring someone like Josh Hammer and then Dave Smith and have them duke it out on stage. And that was kind of his peace through strength strategy to continue to build this broad coalition that will vote Republican and have liberty-minded candidates in office. But then when he went away, those fights that were kind of maybe happening behind doors that were not happening in public for the sake of respect for Charlie are now happening. and some of the debates that were going on that were moderated by the moderate of Charlie Kirk are no longer being moderated. The moderator isn't there anymore. And so now they're truly duking it out in a personal and ugly way. So that's part of what I see going

0: on politically. Now, some people are demoralized by that. I understand people watching AmFest and being like, this feels, for the regular person, they're like, this feels like drama that I'm not really a part of and that doesn't really care about me. But I do just want to say that on the right, we're trying to build something. And on the left, they're trying to destroy something. If you're trying to destroy something, you do not have to agree on what tools you use.
1: Yes.
0: You don't have to agree on the materials. You don't have to agree on a foundation. You can take Islam, you can take Marxism, you can take whatever it is, and you can just tear down the edifice of Western civilization. But if you're trying to build something, as we are on the right, if you're trying to preserve Western civilization, you have to agree on the materials, the tools, when and how you use them, and most importantly, on what the foundation is. And so that
1: And there's nothing wrong with a healthy debate that I'm going to disagree with, as long as it is a balanced debate with, you know, Hannity and Combs always killed me because I know Roger Ailes.
0: I
1: know
0: remember
1: exactly
0: Hannity
1: what
0: and Combs when I was little.
1: And I know exactly why was it that Combs looked the way Combs did.
0: Yeah.
1: I mean, Roger is a very visual person.
0: Yeah.
1: He did that for a reason. I want to come in with both sides having equal power, equal, you know, intelligence, and really having a strong debate with no straw men.
0: Yeah.
1: There's nothing wrong with that.
0: No.
1: But it seems like some people think there is something wrong with that.
0: Yeah.
1: And on both sides, I don't even know which side. I mean, because both sides are like, shut up, shut up, shut up, shut up, shut up.
0: Yeah.
1: We're not going to solve anything. I mean, unless you're wrestling with these things, and we can't stand up and say, no, this is where you're wrong.
0: Yeah.
1: This is where I think you're right or wrong.
0: Yeah.
1: I don't know if we make any progress. And I think that's what Charlie was trying to do.
0: Yes. And I think that's what we are still trying to do. We're trying to define our terms, but we lost our moderator. We lost our gatekeeper. We lost the coalition builder. So we're just trying to find politically our footing. And for some reason, Israel has become the central question that we need to answer on the right, that has become like the defining feature and the dividing line on the right. And so we are trying to figure that out, and we can talk more about that. But on the spiritual level, I mean, there's a reason it's called spiritual warfare. Mm-hmm. Yes, I believe revival was and is still happening post Charlie Kirk, but it's not like Satan was going to be like, drat. I didn't see that coming.
1: Yeah,
0: like, oh, dang it. Like, he, of course, was going to say, whoa, we don't want unity among Christians. We don't want unity on the side of what is good and right and true. Like, we've got to tear that down as much as we possibly can and get them focused on the wrong things. And that's not to say that people asking legitimate questions of the federal government or the state government when it comes to Charlie Kirk or demonic forces, I'm not saying that. But those purposely drawing our eyes away from Christ, away from what is true, away from revival and into true conspiracy and slander and a lot of the stuff that we're seeing, I do think that that is a power of darkness rearing its ugly head against revival. Too. Yeah.
1: Equal and opposite reaction. Satan shows up. It's God's turn.
0: Yeah.
1: I mean, I think we're going to see a response to this. You know, there's a difference between revival and an awakening.
0: Yeah.
1: And lots of bad things happen during revivals. Awakenings are when you apply those things, when you start to look at, oh, I just found out about this Jesus guy, and I found out about this and this and this, and wow, I want to change my life. And then you go, but I like some of these things, but I'm not going to do them anymore because they're not good. And you start applying the hard lessons. Do we have the, you know, I remember hearing, you know, we're a fast food, you know, culture. Oh my gosh, fast food is slow now.
0: Yeah.
1: You know, do we have the stamina to do the hard things? Do you think that's a part of those under 35?
0: You know, I think my bigger question is, like, I was studying the difference between revival and awakening too, and what are some characteristics of them? One of them is a widespread desire to see Christ glorified rather than the self. And that is what I wonder, like, in our performance-based culture, in our everything is content culture, are we interested in the mostly unseen and unsung self-denial that is required of all Christians, mm-hmm. that isn't pretty, that doesn't get likes, that is really about repentance and letting go of things like vanity and pride. I say that as a person who creates content. Like, I think that is an honest question that is not even just about instant gratification, but like, are we willing to like go all in on the gory, nitty gritty Christianity of our ancestors, you know, of those that have gone before us? Because if it is warfare, like, it's not always pretty and it's not always
1: so aesthetic. What are those things?
0: Well, repenting of your sin and denying the things that you want to do in exchange for what God calls you to do is individual. I mean, sin is an individual. We know it's defined by God's word as missing the mark of what he says is good, right, and true. But the individual call on your life, it might mean leaving the current job that you're in. It might mean deleting social media. It might mean taking the less lucrative path because it's the one that God calls you on. It might mean being courageous and losing friendships and losing opportunities and losing comfort because you said the true thing and shared the gospel.
1: There ever been something that you've been really felt like, okay, this came from God, that you were like, man, I'm glad you asked. I really want to do that.
0: You know, I don't know. That's a good question. I think that I can't always see the end result of what God is calling me to do. It's definitely met with a tentative, like, are you sure?
1: Right.
0: Right.
1: I mean, because I don't know if, I mean, God doesn't have to tell me, you know what, you should go on vacation. I got that one down.
0: Thanks.
1: You know, you should sleep a little bit more.
0: Yeah.
1: God has to tell me the things to do with your life that I'm like, oh, I don't want to do that. I don't want to be that guy. I don't want to. No, I like this part of my life. God, when he comes in, and for me, this is the struggle, and this may just be me. This is the struggle for me is he's always telling me the things, not all of them, but some of the things that I like to do. He's saying, you really should do this. And that's always less lucrative. That's always the harder road. That's always the thing that I'm like, but I'll get killed if I do that.
0: Right.
1: You know what I mean? Yeah.
0: Yeah.
1: And it always works out to be better, at least personally. Yeah. Once you get through it, you're like, oh my gosh, I can't believe I ever wanted to be that. This is so much better.
0: Yeah.
1: But it's, I don't see a big movement towards that.
0: Yeah. I don't know. You know, R.C. Sproul, I'm paraphrasing, he was a theologian and he died in 2017, I believe, but he said, Christ did not die so that you could do the things you already wanted to do before you became a Christian, so that you could get all of the things that your heart already desired before that you were a Christian. He gives you a new heart mm-hmm. with new desires that is different and better and deeper and more difficult than the things that you desired before. And I do think it is repentance that is the difficult part of Christianity. Like, I read that there is this OnlyFans star who recently became mm-hmm. a Christian. I hope it's genuine, and got baptized and all of that. And one thing that she said in an interview, I think it was to Us Weekly, she said, you know, I'm just not a traditional Christian. Like, I'm still going to keep doing what I'm doing. And there are girls in this industry who will keep doing this. And I believe in, you know, all of these kind of progressive things. And, you know, maybe she's just, you know, she's beginner, sanctified. She needs to be discipled and all of that. All of us have been wrong in our beliefs many times. But I think that is the part. That's the part of Christianity that, do I really have to take up my cross?
1: Yeah.
0: Like, do I really have to let go of this stuff?
1: But that's what makes it
0: right.
1: Worth it. That's what makes it so glorious in the end.
0: Yeah.
1: It sucks. At the beginning, you think, this is, I don't know what? There's so many things that you have to like shed of yourself. But once you do, it's so much better. It's like, it is a new life. It's a new entire life, a new way of looking at everything. And I've just never known, at least with me, God to be the one that's like, oh, no, you're good.
0: Yeah.
1: You're good. Come as you are.
0: Yeah.
1: You know, I got you. You just keep doing those things.
0: Yeah.
1: He requires us to step to the plate. And I guess, you know, there's always this thing about faith. I mean, you know, nobody gets saved by works. I completely agree. However, for me, your product is how I know. How I know. God knows different things. I know. You know, if you're like, I just got baptized and I'm sleeping with another 1,000 men in the next, you're like, oh.
0: Yeah.
1: You know, your works, it's not because you're trying to earn them. It's you want to change. Mm-hmm. You want to be better.
0: Right.
1: And so you start producing different things.
0: Yeah. Good works are a product of our faith, not a prerequisite for
1: correct
0: our salvation. And Jesus said a tree is known by its fruit. It's got bad fruits, bad tree. It's like not that complicated. Like Jesus makes it really easy. If it's a good fruit, it's a good tree. And you're right. You know, God looks at different things than we look at. And there have been many points along our journeys that we're like, oh, I got that wrong, or that wasn't mm-hmm. right, or I was living the wrong way then, and God's grace sanctifies us. But we can look at a person's life and look at their fruit, and we can say, what kind of tree are they?
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1: This so, as somebody who has been judged, I mean, horrible things are said about you. These are funny. Too Christian, but also a bad Christian. A writer in Salon said, you weaponize your gender to sell the idea of a cold-hearted Jesus.
0: Yeah, I don't even know what that means. We can spend some time breaking that down.
1: Right? I just spent some time, and I'm like, I don't even think I understand that one. How do you decipher not judging others, but correcting?
0: Yeah.
1: You know what I mean? Because I think the best Christians are the ones who are changing all the time in themselves and are constantly, am I here? Am I there? Where am I? You know?
0: Yeah.
1: And are loving to those who are in error.
0: Yeah.
1: But that doesn't mean embracing it.
0: Yeah.
1: How do you navigate that?
0: My mind immediately goes to the first two chapters of Romans. The first chapter of Romans is kind of a famous or infamous, depending on how you look at it, passage about homosexuality and gender confusion. Look, these people are depraved in mind and heart. They know God's righteous decrees, and they not only don't do them, but they approve of those who are sinning. And they have given themselves over to these unnatural desires and unnatural relationships. And then in the next chapter, it's a chapter about judging. Do not judge. If you judge others who are doing the same things that you're doing, then you're a hypocrite, and you will be judged. So obviously, God, through Paul, is saying, in the first chapter, this is sin and you shouldn't do it. It's bad for your body. It's bad for your soul. It's bad for your mind. It's bad for your heart. Also, you shouldn't judge. So how do we reconcile that? It's obvious that you can call out sin and you shouldn't judge. To me, what we see in Jesus's command against judging and the Romans 2 command against judging is that you shouldn't be a hypocrite. Is that you shouldn't say, you know what? You really shouldn't have a podcast, Glenn, because all you care about is fame. Well, that would be hypocritical because I also have a podcast where I want to have an audience too. And I think that we have to be really careful about calling out behavior, attitudes, or whatever that we ourselves are guilty for. I think God hates hypocrisy, but I don't think that precludes us from saying, this is what God calls sin. And of course, the thing that covers a multitude of sin is love and the gospel. Yes, that's a sin. Yes, that's wrong. Yes, you shouldn't do it. But I have really good news for you. I've been where you are. I was also dead in my sin. And Jesus's grace can totally save you like it saved me. That, to me, is how you wed those two things. You make sure you're not being a judgmental hypocrite, and you're also being really clear about sin.
1: There are so many great things happening. And at the same time, I'm so afraid that we are confused by our day, that there is just enough fog in the air that if you do not have the constant companion of the Spirit with you, you can slip so quickly. There are the traditional family, the traditional wife, the traditional marriage. I think all of that is so essential to civilization, not just Western civilization, any civilization. But there are those who believe exactly what I just said and then will say, Ellie, you should be quiet. Because you're a woman. How do you know where the... React just to that first. Because there's people who have said, you're trying to take a man's job of preaching, and women shouldn't be preaching, and you should be quiet and pregnant and in the background.
0: Yeah.
1: So how do you react to that first as a woman? And then I want to expand that to...
0: Yeah.
1: What is that?
0: Well, this is an unpopular opinion among a lot of conservative evangelicals, but I agree that women shouldn't preach. Like, I don't think that women should be pastors. I don't think they should be behind a pulpit preaching to a mixed crowd on Sunday morning. That doesn't mean women can't teach. It doesn't mean that women can't talk. Traditionally, women have liked to talk. We talk a lot. We like to communicate.
1: You do a big, I mean, you're accused of taking a pastor's position because you're doing these big
0: events. Which, of course, I'm not. I don't shepherd a flock, and women are allowed, biblically, to teach women. I would say that those who say that women can't teach at women's conferences, that they can't have a podcast, that they can't wade into the culture wars, they are going beyond what scripture says. That might be their opinion, and they might be able to say, well, I kind of see it implied in this, and I'm fine with that if they want to have that opinion, but it's not what the Bible says. Now, I do think that women should prioritize the home, should prioritize being wives and moms and discipling, but there is also an opportunity to prioritize that and also follow the call that a woman has on her life, which may or may not be having some sort of sphere of influence in which they are teaching other women. I don't want to be a pastor. I think I'm capable physically of giving a sermon, intellectually of giving a sermon, but capable and called are two different things. And I think the Bible is very clear that that is
1: a
0: man's role.
1: Where in the Bible does it say that a woman can't be called to?
0: Well, you could look at 1 Timothy. You could look at Titus 2. There are various places where a man's role as both the elder and the pastor is exclusive to that gender. That's something that Charlie and I talked about a lot, because in our kind of like charismatic circles sometimes that are conservative evangelical, we get some pushback on that. I think women have a big role in the church and can play even a teaching role in the church for women and children, but not the office of elder and overseer and shepherd.
1: I know we go to very different churches, but ours is the same. And some people have a real problem. And, you know, we even, we'll separate men and women at times. And I didn't understand that at first. And then my wife and I would talk and we're like, wait, you got the same lesson taught to you by a woman and I got it taught by a man, but it was completely different, but it was exactly the same message. You know, there's this, we're different.
0: Yeah. And those differences go all the way back to creation. Some people will say, well, you know, Paul said that a woman shouldn't be a pastor because of cultural things at the time, but he really goes all the way back to creation. He goes back to innate differences, and I'm thankful for that. Like, I'm thankful that my husband is the leader of our marriage and the leader of our family, and that I have a pastor.
1: What does that mean?
0: It means that he is the final decision maker. He is the protector of our family. And at the end of the day, even though, you know, we consult each other on everything and we talk about everything and he values me and trusts me and all of that, but at the end of the day, I trust him to make the decision for our family. I trusted him to, when he said, okay, we need to move to Texas. That was not me. I didn't want to move to Texas. I wanted to stay in Georgia where we were living. I had this Bible study of girls that I wanted to see graduate from college, and he knew it was the right time to move. And I said, okay. And there are about a million different things that have happened like that over the years where I've trusted his wisdom. And I'm glad that at the end of the day, the ultimate spiritual formation of our family rests on his shoulders and not mine, that he's the one that gives an account to God for that. And so really, like, it's a relief of responsibility, not this burden that feminism says that it is.
1: You said, I think it's feminism is incompatible with Christianity.
0: Yes, I'm sure I have said that at some point.
1: Tell me what that means. Why?
0: Well, I don't think that we need feminism. I think we need Christianity. And I think Christianity is what gives us this, what was seen as like a radical view of women, this radical respect of women, and that, you know, we hear these critics of the Bible say, well, the Bible is just compiled by these misogynistic men, and that's why it says the wives should submit to husbands. But if that's true, the writers of the Gospels didn't have to include all of these beautiful moments that Jesus had with women. The woman of the night washing his hair or his feet with her hair, the bleeding woman who touched him to be healed. We didn't have to honor Mary. We didn't have to hear about Mary Magdalene. We didn't have to know about the woman at the well who was brought to repentance by Jesus paying attention to her. But we did. And we hear about all of these women who played a part in the genealogy of Jesus and bringing the message of the gospel. And even in that passage that I referenced in Ephesians 5, where it says, wives, submit to your husbands. It also says, husbands, love your wives as Christ loved the church and gave himself up for her. Wow, that was different at the time when men, the patriarchs, were given all of the rights, women were basically treated as property, and their Christianity comes in and says, no, no, no, she's also an image bearer of God. She also is a vessel of the gospel. You have to love her and cherish her to the point that you're willing to die for her, just as Christ died for the church. That was radical. That changed how the world saw women. Christianity changed how the world saw children, all vulnerable groups. I think we need more of that. Feminism, while it may have had some good intentions, and some people say it had some pragmatic reasons, it's given us abortion. It's given us hormonal birth control. It's given us transgenderism. It's confused us about the difference between a man and a woman biologically, but also socially. I think it's done more harm than good.
1: It's killed our birth rate, too.
0: Right. It's convinced women that they can work the same way as a man can, and we can't.
1: Why?
0: Because, well, we could get into some physiology, but physically, I don't think that we have the same stamina. Mentally and spiritually, I don't think that we have the same drive for protection and provision. I don't think that means that women have to have their feet up all day. I actually think that both men and women are called to work in a particular way, but it's different. I want to be able to have a podcast where I can talk and I come in for a few hours, two times a week, and then I can be at home with my kids for the rest of the time. Well, my husband wants to be out and travel and work and talk and, you know, wheel and deal in a good way and, you know, accomplish the things that need to be accomplished. I don't want to go out there and do that. I don't want to. And people are going to think that this is controversial, and it's fine if women like to know about finances in their families. I don't want to manage the finances for a family. I don't want to deal with that. So I'm just like, I'm thankful that I don't have to be in charge.
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9: Network.
1: Are women who will listen to you and go, well, I don't mind finances, or I don't, you know, I think most women, it's natural to be the nurturer.
0: Yeah.
1: It is completely natural.
0: Yeah.
1: And there is something about guys, and we regret it. Believe me, I'm 61 now. My kids are out of the house. Oh, so much that I thought was true.
0: Yeah.
1: And thought was, no, this is what I have to, I regret. There is a difference in drive in men, but not all men.
0: Yeah.
1: Not all men. So where does that shake out?
0: Yeah. Well, I think that anytime we talk in generalities, there's going to be an exception to that. But in general, I do think men have a drive to protect and create and to build. And that doesn't mean that women have none of that.
1: So what do you think of, I've thought for a while that we are seeing in its twisted form, we're seeing the natural man and the natural woman happen in some ways in the youth right now, in 20 and early 30s. Guys are pulling back and going, this, something's wrong.
0: Yeah.
1: Something's wrong. And their protection, they sense trouble on the horizon. They may not even be able to identify it or know what it is, but they're pulling back from society going, something's wrong here.
0: Yeah.
1: Okay. Women are the nurturers. And in this twisted way, they are the first ones to hold and care. And the left has made you know, transgender guys stripping in front of your first grader into something where you should have compassion for the transgender guy. And somehow or another, that has been confused, but
0: yeah.
1: They are being nurturers. They are trying to protect what they now perceive as the weakest,
0: right.
1: Not their own children. It's bizarre.
0: Yeah.
1: But the women are in that nurture role right now, just twisted. And guys are searching for that protection role.
0: Yeah, it's so true. It's misplaced mothering. All of us, when we're young, I say all of us, most of us like to play with dolls and dress up our Barbies and to take care of something. Maybe it's a pet. Maybe it was a chia pet. Whatever it was. Maybe you had a garden. But women are natural nurturers. I have three girls. I have a ton of nephews. When I see them playing together, for my girls, everything becomes a family. It could be three forks. It's mommy, daddy, baby fork.
1: Mm.
0: But for my nephew, everything becomes a gun. And so it's now the fork is a gun. And there's a lot of building and a lot of destroying and a lot of nurturing and caretaking over here. Well, that doesn't go away just because feminism exists. That doesn't go away because you chased your marketing job. And I'm not saying that's always bad. Maybe that's what God has for you in your life. But those instincts don't just go away. But how are they going to manifest themselves if we do not get married and have kids? And I think for a lot of women, why a lot of women, especially single women, are liberal, is because instead of kids, they have a cause. And so that
1: becomes a cat or a dog.
0: It's pet, profession, politics has become their child rather than a child themselves. And when you channel that natural mothering or nurturing instinct into something that is not a child, whether it's your child or a child that you're mentoring, then I think we see things be perverted and we see them manifest the way that they are now. And it creates, I think, a lot of bitterness and resentment.
1: It works with the idea that Satan doesn't destroy per se, he perverts. He's not creating something new. He's just taking what God had set up and just perverting it. You're saying the natural mother is coming out. It's just all perverted and turned upside down.
0: Yeah, he does both. He comes to steal, kill, and destroy, but he often does that by twisting things just a little bit.
1: Yeah.
0: Like in the Garden of Eden, did God really say, no, you will be like God, which was kind of true. You will know the knowledge between good and evil, but you'll die unlike God. And what does he do to Jesus when Jesus is in the wilderness? He's tired and thirsty. He uses the word of God against Jesus. Don't you know that if you bow down and worship me, I can give you all of these things? And Jesus, what does he do? He relies on the real word of God in context, in its rightful usage, and say, no, you shall not put the Lord your God to the test. And so that's what we are tasked to as well. When something sounds kind of true, we have to ask, but is it fully true? And I think that's a good guidepost for our whole lives, actually.
1: Does Christianity survive in the next? I mean, what do you say?
0: Oh, yeah.
1: Look at Europe. I mean, it's interesting. 10 years ago, I would say there's not a chance for Europe to be Christian ever again. But there is this resurgence that is going on. What do you see globally for this? Are you concerned at all that there's such a lack of understanding of the scriptures and such a lack of understanding of hard work or any of the principles that go along with this, that it can be perverted and used in a completely dangerous way?
0: Yeah. I mean, I'm really concerned about that. Now, I'm thankful that Jesus promises that the gates of hell will not prevail against the church, that in the end, Satan doesn't win, that it is not possible.
1: No, but it's always, people always say that, I know how it ends. Yeah, but look at all the chapters before that really suck. We got to get through that. I know
0: it's
1: how it
0: true.
1: Ends, but wow.
0: Yeah, but I also think about, all of the times through history that the Christians must have thought this is the end.
1: Mm-hmm.
0: Like when Nero was beheading Christians and then putting them on stakes and lining the roads of Rome and lighting them on fire. I can't imagine that the Christians at that time thought, okay, we've got a good 2,000 years ahead of us. Mm-hmm. This is going to be great. We're going to have a Christian nation one day. They were like, this is it. We're done. I don't even have any family members or church members anymore. When I think about Christians throughout history, all the times of persecution, Christians alive today in places like China or Yemen or Afghanistan, who they're like, this has to be the end times, right? Like, this is the tribulation. When I think about that, and that Christianity has persisted in much harder times, it's scary. I don't like the Islamification of Europe. I don't like the waning influence of Christianity because it's bad for people. Like, it's just bad for babies. It's bad for families. It's bad for people. But yes, I do trust that he wins in the end. And I love Psalm 37. It starts, do not be envious of wrongdoers. Don't be envious of wrongdoers, because one day they will soon fade like the grass and wither like the green herb. And I try to remember that verse every day, because as you know, it seems like the evildoer is winning day after day.
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1: Talking about the Antichrist.
0: Yes.
1: I haven't figured that one out. Have you?
0: What the Antichrist is, or Peter Thiel thinks about it?
1: Yeah.
0: Yeah, I've tried to understand, but he is much smarter than I am. And he is occupies a whole different world than I do of technology. So I think the argument is that opposition to artificial intelligence and greater technology is a form of the Antichrist. I think that is the argument. What is your thought on that? You understand that probably much better than me.
1: Well, I don't think opposition is the Antichrist. I think blindness will lead us to the Antichrist when it comes to AI. I think AI could be used as the tool of the Antichrist.
0: What do you mean by that?
1: It is all-knowing, all-seeing, instant. You know, you read in the book of Revelation about, you know, you're not going to be able to move anywhere, go anywhere, you know, currency, all of it. That is a version of what that could be easily. And, you know, there wouldn't be a Jew left in the world if Hitler would have had this technology that is just on the horizon. I think there are people that are building it that, you know, Sam Altman calls it Sam God. His version of ASI is...
0: What's ASI?
1: Okay, so there's AI, which we have, okay? Artificial intelligence. It's really good, better than you at one thing.
0: Yeah.
1: Okay?
0: Grok, Gemini, ChatGPT.
1: Right. And ChatGPT and Grok, that's leaning towards what's called AGI, Artificial General Intelligence, which means you're a general intelligence being. I am. You can do a lot of things, and you're really good at a lot of things, okay? You're not the master of everything, but you're good at a lot of things. That's general intelligence. Artificial general intelligence, we are now approaching that line to where it can paint, it can write music, it can write poetry, it can tell you how to build a building, it can tell you, you know, how to build a bomb. It's great at a bunch of stuff.
0: Yeah.
1: Artificial superintelligence is the equivalent of every brain that has ever lived and currently living combined. It is a server farm today in today's, you know, servers the size of Earth. It is so far beyond man's understanding. Man cannot understand. It's thinking so fast, so far ahead of us. It appears to be godlike because we cannot understand it. Okay, that's real danger. AGI, we don't know how long it'll take to get from AGI to ASI. That could be overnight. That could never happen. My guess is it's closer to overnight.
0: And what is the danger? Like you said, if Hitler had that ASI, then no Jew would be alive.
1: If Hitler had just the technology that we have today with all of the surveillance and AGI or AI, it would know where you are. It would know who you're connected to, who your friends are, where you've been. It will know where you're being hidden. Mm. It will know because it will also have access to everybody on your list of friends, your friend tree. You disappear. Whose power outage has gone up? Or power usage has gone up? Whose water usage has gone up by one person in your friend tree?
0: Yeah.
1: There you are. You know what I mean? And it can find it that fast. So just the technology we have today, if Hitler had, it would be horrendous. If we go dark, we will make the Germans look like rookies at everything they did.
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12: I've got an update for you. Remember the guy who slid into my DMs to verbally attack and threaten me? Well, now he's crying like he's a victim, and he called on his Indian friends for backup to trash me. But guess what? They're not going to like what I dug up about them either. Welcome back to Sarah Gonzalez Unfiltered. I am Sarah Gonzalez. You can find me all over social media at Sarah Gonzalez TX, also AmericanBeautyBySarah.com. I'm wearing Southern Belle on my lips. I don't wear it very often. So if you like the color, you can shop it, AmericanBeautyBySarah.com. Obviously, I was not here yesterday. It's been a really, really crazy 72 hours. A few days ago, where I last left you, I had all of these random people just sending me veiled threats, cryptic threats, veiled threats, sometimes explicit threats. We got a mixed bag a couple days ago. So a couple days ago, we did a show about it. Yesterday, I was at the White House, so I could not bring you guys a show, but we were like, trust me when I tell you, it was a very productive meeting. It was a very productive time at the White House. That's all that I will say. But something happened right before that. Actually, it was like the night before that that I feel like we should talk about today. So longtime fans of the show will know that if there's one thing that's clear about Sarah Gonzalez, I'm everywhere. Okay, I'm everywhere. I tell my children I have eyes in the back of my head, so you better watch out because I'm going to know what you're doing. And the same goes for everyone else. I'm in your WhatsApp chats. I'm in your Signal groups. I'm all over Telegram. And if it's not me, it's one of my people, okay? But guess what? I'm in your Spaces chats now too. And again, if not me, then one of my many representatives are in your Spaces chats. And those of you who don't know, who are not familiar with Spaces, these are the audio broadcast rooms on X. So you can start this like audio broadcast where the person who starts it can be a host and you can bring speakers up to talk. And in this particular space, there was one name that they just couldn't seem to keep out of their mouths.
13: Sarah Gonzalez.
12: So those of you who maybe missed it or need just a little refresher, I was just going about literally minding my own business over the weekend when this guy slid into my DMs. This is Niraj Javani, and not in a nice way, by the way. Niraj owns a restaurant in New Jersey, and very clearly he is self-admitted of Indian heritage. He is an American citizen, but has, Indian in his bloodline, and unprovoked. Niraj, I literally minding my own business. I'm vibing. I'm like, I actually legitimately was out with my friends at a country music dance hall. I forced myself to go out with my friends because we were grieving the loss of my family cat, my almost 18-year-old cat that we had recently had to put to sleep. And like, I just was like very upset and depressed. And I was like in this weird funk and I just needed to just get out. And so I forced myself to get out, go out with my friends and just to like get my mind off of everything. And I'm like vibing with my friends and unprovoked, I get this DM from Niraj that says, "You dumb c-. Stop promoting racism and hate against Indians or one day someone going to deliver karma to you." Now, grammar problems aside, I shared the back and forth, by the way, that followed after that on my show the other day. If you want the full story, go watch that video. I'm not going to rehash all of this. Okay. So after I posted those messages that I just showed you online, because he sent them to me, he tried to unsend the second one because he realized, maybe I shouldn't have said that. Maybe I shouldn't have like low key covertly threatened her. Maybe I should not have said that. It was too late because I already got the notification. So apparently after all of that, me vibing, minding my own business, this guy showing up in my DMs into a random female stranger's DMs, trying to be some like, I don't know, badass or something. It was my fault that Niraj woke up and chose violence, I guess. This is how he and his cohorts are like trying to rationalize this. I'm the problem. And somehow I'm racist because he called me a c-. Now, don't try to make sense of that too much because it doesn't actually make sense. But we're not dealing with the best and the brightest here, okay? And so all of these Indians or, people with Indian heritage, they all got together in this little X group. And I guess they called like a crisis meeting. They were very upset that it was calling one of their homeboys out. And so they got like this crisis X meeting together after this post from this fake group alleged called the Indian American Advocacy Council. And I say it's an alleged fake group because you just can't imagine that a serious group, that a serious organization would post something like this, trying to like call me out for simply displaying a stranger calling me a c-. An American citizen does not become less American because his heritage is Indian or because his business serves Indian food. Nobody said that, guys. IAAC strongly condemns Sarah Gonzalez's public targeting of Nirvani's Indian Kitchen, an American small business run by a U.S.-born American, after he challenged her anti-Indian curry rhetoric. That's not exactly correct, guys. That is such a manipulation of the facts. It's almost like you're not serious people. IAAC Council stands firmly with this American entrepreneur who called a random woman a C-word, by the way. That's who you guys are. That's who you're about. We call on Sarah Gonzalez to stop targeting the business and correct the public record. Well, I'll correct your record because you guys are completely inaccurate. I did not target the business. He targeted me. I never said anything about him not being an American citizen. I never said he wasn't an American citizen. By the way, I don't actually care whether he is an American citizen. He DM'd me saying all of these nasty things from his restaurant account. There was always 100% chance I was going to publicly display this. Regardless of what the color of his skin was, there was a 100% chance that I was going to show the public who the business owner was and what he was about and the types of DMs that he is sending random women. And so just know when you're dealing with this council, this alleged council, that this organization says they stand firmly with a man who out of nowhere, unprovoked, called me a and said that and hoped that karma would be delivered to me. Okay, so they held their little spaces chat, and it was sent to me. This was a roller coaster, guys. This was a wild ride. Stephen, I was like sitting on the couch with you listening to it, and you were like, is this still going on?
13: It was like, how long did it end up being? It had to have been at least 3 hours.
12: It was like 3 hours of them like, we just don't like Sarah Gonzalez calling out fraud. It makes us.

0: because I actually have one was crazy. And so what was even crazier was like they were on this space for that long of a time period with no, like they didn't like have to go. They're like, sorry, got to put the kids to bed. Sorry, I have things to do. No. No, they actually, apparently, this is their entire life. Their entire life is complaining about Sarah Gonzalez. They had nothing else going on except complaining about Sarah Gonzalez. And so this Niraj character, he, it was interesting because they're trying to talk about me as if I am somehow defaming or somehow manipulating or, I just didn't share the whole story. It's so interesting, Niraj, because you didn't actually seem to share the full story. In fact, you just rewrote yourself as the victim, which is entirely inaccurate.
1: Neeraj is the owner of an Indian restaurant in New Jersey. And Sarah Gonzalez and her, you know, mob has attacked him purely for calling out the racism that she pushes.
2: Recently, in the last few months, I've seen a lot more from Sarah just targeting Indians. Post after post, video after video. Sure. She went after the Indian food truck guy. She goes to people's homes. Like, this girl's crazy. This woman is out of her
0: mind. Fraud, allegedly.
2: Then she makes jokes about
0: out
2: curry
0: of her mind.
2: And amongst other things.
0: Oh, no, not jokes.
2: There's like a slew of things. So I just got fed up. I called her out. I messaged her and I just explained. I'm like, listen, you know, enough is enough. You know, you want to target fraud, go after fraud. Your whole channel is about fraud, allegedly.
0: But you missed something.
2: Go after the fraud. Why are you calling Indians out as a whole?
0: But
2: it's not fair.
0: How did that start?
2: Anybody, and you're promoting violence. So I messaged her to basically just tell her to, you know, change your tone. I mean, she starts messaging me on the direct messages. I saved everything. I preserved everything.
0: Good. I'm glad you did.
2: She's just threatening me.
0: So
2: I'm not even in Texas. I just, you know, message her maybe to just poke her brain, like, stop it.
0: Just
2: I had no idea this was going to...
0: Just stop. That's what he said.
2: Start, you know, all this was going to arise from this.
0: Sure. He was so noble. He just was so noble, like messaging me out of the blue just to nicely ask me to change my tone, right? It's just like, just stop, respectfully. Just please stop. I just wanted to poke her brain. That's so crazy that you left out the original message. Your original outreach to me was, you dumb one day someone is going to deliver karma to you. That's actually what happened, which you conveniently left out. And you're like, oh, poor me. I just was just trying to get her to stop and think. And she just tried to ruin my life. Like, actually, that's not what happened. You know what happened. And by the way, later on, he was forced to admit what actually happened.
2: That is what she is. I have values, but I've never really had to use that word before. I've never needed to, haven't. But, you know, it is what she is. And she brought that upon herself. But, you know, I tried to just tell her in the nicest way, like, you know, stop targeting Indians as a whole. Just report on report. And she just kept ignoring it and just going after targeting me and my business.
0: Sure. Yes. Yeah. That's exactly what happened. See, here's the thing. I had no idea who you were until you came up in my DMs and called me a But now I do. And so do the police. Anyway, that's a story for another time. But this entire Spaces chat about me was absolutely unhinged. And so this guy has like a hard-on for trying to sue me. Again, for what? I don't know. It's not defamation to literally put your own words out in public and say, if you don't like this, you should go rate this restaurant. Because if you don't like nasty, violent rhetoric from a restaurant owner, that's kind of the thing that people do, is like get the word out that this person is a bad guy. And so he is like vowing to sue me. And of course, he let his true intentions out.
2: I am ready to sue the hell out of her. I have no fear. I want to get a channel banned. I want to file some sort of an injunction. If I can get the right attorney who's willing to do it, I want to get a goddamn injunction to get her channel banned. A cease and desist, and I should be able to win the injunction based on all the stuff that she's done. If I get the right attorney to pursue this in federal court, I think I can get an injunction on her. But that's money. That's the problem. You're talking like $20,000-$30,000 to even get to that stage. Minimum. That's with somebody who's qualified to go in federal court. That's the problem. It's not even talking state court. Now you're going into federal court because of the jurisdiction issue. It would require an attorney who's admitted to practice in New Jersey and in Texas, which is

0: probably doable to find somebody, but then I can't afford their fees. That's the issue.
1: Sure. No, I get it. I mean, of course, if you set up a fundraiser, we're happy to, you know, help you with that stuff as well.
2: Neeraj, totally will contribute to your GoFundMe legal fund. Just don't worry about that.
3: GoFundMe.
2: I'm sure a lot of us would be happy to contribute to get to this bitch.
3: Yep, I bet you would. I bet you would. So they're going to crowdfund this guy suing me for posting his actual words to me. The Indian community is going to throw their money into a pot and sue me for a guy sending me a DM from his actual restaurant's account, because they've just made it clear they don't like free speech, actually. They want to get my whole channel banned because I say things that they don't like. And somehow they think that they're going to be successful in that. They don't, listen, if you don't like free speech, there are plenty of other places you guys could go to. You guys who are H-1B holders, you guys who like were not born here, you can just like walk your ass back to the plane, get on the plane and go back from where you came, where maybe they don't appreciate free speech as much. But here in this country, I can say whatever the fuck I want, actually. And it doesn't really matter what you think about it. So here's the thing. They don't want free speech in this country when it pertains to anything even like remotely related to Indians, so much so that this was the most shocking thing that was sent to me, was that they are so perturbed by free speech itself that they actually were like, we have to make it so expensive to say anything about us that no one's ever gonna do it.
0: This is something that needs to stop. Ultimately, there's got to be a solution. We'll talk about that, discuss that.
3: The solution is probably not to get up in someone's DMs, find them a
4: The thing is, it has to become expensive to hit the Indian American community.
3: Oh.
4: If it's not expensive, they will continue to do it because they're able to get cheap grifting value, like cheap value, cheap, rage bait, amplification. Anything anti-Indian gets amplified. So. Mm-hmm. Yes. Sorry, a little bit of that has to happen. It needs to get expensive.
3: How? Expensive, yes. How, guys?
4: Go ahead, Maria.
5: You said my favorite word, expensive.
3: How? Expensive how? How? You don't get to say like, we need to make jokes expensive. Free speech needs to be expensive just because you're Indian. You're in the Indian community. You're not exempt from jokes or free speech or me investigating fraud. That's not the way this country works. Maybe you should dust up on your knowledge of the Constitution and the way things work in this country. Please show me where I've ever said anything defamatory, where I've ever, it's just incredible that you guys are so butthurt that I am actually investigating fraud and uncovering it, by the way. You're so butthurt that the fact of the matter is that the overwhelming majority of H-1B visas come from the Indian community. And statistically speaking, that means when we are looking at everything, it only makes sense that the majority of the fraud is also coming from the Indian community. So cry harder, I guess. You guys are supposed to be like really good at math and stuff, allegedly. So I don't understand why you're so offended by math. I don't understand how you think the laws work in this country, but they did give some indication what made them so mad in the first place. This is crazy. I've never met I haven't met them, thank God. I have never encountered a more fragile group of people than this group of people that were in this space. They were actually mad because I don't like Indian food. Because they were really upset that I mentioned that I did not want to eat Indian food. And somehow in their tiny little pea brains, me saying I didn't like Indian food somehow means I'm inciting violence.
6: If you can see, so there is one person who says, who would want to eat Indian food with a few images? And your friend that you claim is your friend has responded saying couldn't be me.
3: Correct.
6: So I don't know if you say it racist or not, but we find it highly inappropriate.
7: That's anyway. Okay.
6: Thank you. So my question to you is just look at the post that I showed you. And, she's basically commenting on that post, mocking Indian food. That is a way to dog whistle Indians.
7: Sarah is exposing government fraud.
6: This is not government fraud. Okay. Couldn't be me is not government fraud. That is inciting violence.
3: That's inciting India. Violence. Okay. All right. You little fragile baby boy. In what world is me not wanting to eat food that looks like it's already been eaten and gone through the digestive tract inciting violence? You guys are so off your rockers, insane. You are so fragile. Your tiny little pea brains are so fragile. You cannot handle someone saying, I don't like Indian food. I don't like it. It looks ugly. It looks disgusting. It smells bad. I don't like it. I'm allowed to not like Indian food. That doesn't mean I'm inciting violence, you f***ing retard. But they had more problems. They had more problems with your girl. Okay. These people like are literally upset. Me, Sarah Gonzalez, and hating me is like their entire personality. They have been hanging on every word I say, like when I reacted to this video of a woman eating with her hands.
7: So I'm eating biryani that my dad made. Here, have some.
3: Guys, that's disgusting. That is disgusting. And you know what I said? I said, deport anyone who eats like that. Did I mention a race? No, I didn't. Because I don't give a shit what race you are. You're like, you don't slurp up shit on your fingers. That's not how we do things in the United States. We are more civilized than that. We have utensils. Okay. And they did not like that I had said, deport anyone who eats like that. And somehow all of this is like inciting violence.
8: There's a tweet that says deport anyone who eats like this and somebody eating with their hands.
3: Correct.
8: And then I have like another tweet where she said,
9: that's not really Indian comment.
8: That though, right? Is an Indian comment. So like she has a history of like doing this to us. Like there's another comment. What the F am I watching now? And then there's like an Indian woman with like shit on her face and with a bowl of shit. And you know, yes! And then she called.
9: I'm assuming
6: that's AI generated, right?
9: He's addressing me. Let me just say this. If I was a white person and I saw a white person eating like crap or like bad, I would probably make the same joke, unfortunately. But it has nothing to do with racism.
3: Actually, it wasn't even a joke.
9: I hear you say you feel it. But I'm telling you, I would say that to anybody.
8: You're gaslighting.
3: Somehow it's my fault that I saw on my timeline someone who happens to have brown skin sticking her face in a bowl of shit. why is that my problem? I said, what am I watching? What the F am I watching? Correct. Did I say Indian people? No, I said, what the F am I watching? Because I actually think that that is very disturbing that someone is shoving her face in a bowl of shit. You're the one who's implying that it must be only Indian people that smash their faces into bowls of shit. That's crazy. Is that like, are you saying that's part of your culture? That is wild. Woe if true. But that's coming from you, not from me. Because I didn't say it. You're the one who's offended by it. Now I'm thinking, oh, is that, so that's your thing? Okay. I didn't know. Now I do. It's still f***ing disgusting. Now, of course, these people are also butthurt that I talked about the mangoes. Like these people can't, again, they have tiny, fragile little feelings. They just can't handle it, okay? Which if you recall, the Indian consulate tried to set up a meeting with me to talk about the mangoes, and then they tried to gaslight me into thinking it's not about the mangoes.
10: I mean, nobody's after mangoes. Everybody's smart enough to know, right, what's going on. So it's not about mangoes, right?
3: But it is about mangoes too, and I had no idea how much of an impact mangoes have on actually the global world order.
4: So, but one thing I want to bring up, Sarah Gonzalez did like a skit or like a YouTube where she was talking about Indian mangoes. That has nothing to do with H-1B. She is trying to disrupt India, U.S.-India relations also. So we have to talk about that, right?
3: We have to talk about that, right? They're the most self-important people you've ever heard in your life. She's trying to disrupt U.S.-India relations. We have to talk about that. Guys, doesn't it get old Like, aren't you tired? Aren't you tired of keeping my name in your mouth all the time? Aren't you tired? If I learned one thing, it is this. They just really wanted to call me the R word. Not retard. That's what they are. Racist. That's all they ever say. If you don't like curry, you're racist. If you make jokes about mangoes, you're racist. If you find it strange and disgusting that someone is dunking their face into a bowl of cow shit, racist.
1: The racism that she pushes.
0: Indians already are subject to racism, and you using your platform with 350,000 on Instagram and 500 on the other to further push it. It was crazy. And all the posts, I mean, all nothing but hate and race. Mm.
1: The point here is this is not about visa fraud at all.
3: Work.
1: This
0: no,
1: is
0: it's
1: just,
0: not. It's
1: you
0: just
1: know,
0: a cover. It's just
1: attacking.
0: A
1: They're using it as a front to make racist, nasty attacks on Indians and Indian origin people. These people, you know, are saying all these nasty racist stuff.
4: So they were targeting Jewish people before, but now they've started targeting Hindus because
3: what?
4: They're the top two socioeconomic groups.
6: Maybe Sarah Gonzalez is not directly probably causing racist attacks, but she's inciting a racist mob against Indian communities.
3: Huh?
6: Because when you make nasty racist comments that the way Sarah Gonzalez does.
0: Stop targeting Indians as a whole. Go after the fraud, not the people. Don't go on your platforms, talk about curry and just stupid shit.
3: Can,
0: you call that
3: I
0: an entire community, disrespected
3: curry.
0: Their food and their culture.
3: I just, Stephen, I just have to ask, like, have you ever melted down because someone said, like, I don't like hamburgers. I hate white people food. Are you like, oh my God, no.
11: Now, I would say if someone doesn't like hamburgers, like, they're just weird, but
3: it's
11: I'm
3: weird.
11: Not sure it would bother me at all. Like, I don't, I don't care. I can't get over any of this because, like, I remember the Indian mangoes bit. It was like a, what, like a 4 minute.
3: Yeah,
11: bit.
3: It was just like,
11: and
3: a
11: it had to do with like, it had to do with like the cost of it and people going crazy into Costco. Like,
3: it was the cost of it. And it was also the fact that Japan, banned the importation of it because they were not abiding by like the sanitation techniques.
11: Okay. End of story.
3: Right. And like, they can't get over it. They're just still talking about it. And so it's just so interesting to hear them. They rewrite history. This is the revisionist history where they're like, Sarah Gonzalez is racist. And I don't know, guys. I would say those in glass houses shouldn't throw stones because you'll notice some key characters in this chat. One of the hosts who you probably have never heard of, but you're going to hear about him now. His name is Siddharth, a.k.a. CloudWatch199 on X. You've also got Rajiv Sharma. And these are two very interesting characters. You know, see, Siddharth has no trouble calling me a racist for saying I don't like Indian food. I'm somehow inciting violence for saying I have a preference in my food choice. But apparently, this is totally fine. You see, Siddharth was responding to a tweet asking if Biden should cancel student loans. And he said, no, they should not. All these white women and young men who voted for Trump should suffer. They don't deserve shit. Oh, well, what does that have to do with why'd you say white women? Why did you say white? Why does it have to be a color, Siddharth? You racist, why are you inciting violence against white people? Isn't that strange? Well, that wasn't the only post he made disparaging white people. He seems to actually have a pattern of it. Here's some of his tweets. Dirty whites envy Indians and Chinese because they can't compete with us. So they brought in affirmative action. Indians are above whites too. Keep quiet. The only stereotype right now is that we're better than whites in every indicator. Hmm. Interesting. Interesting for someone who wants to call everyone else the racist. Show me anywhere I've ever said that whites are above Indians. I'll wait. Show me anywhere where I have ever said anything remotely comparable to what I just read. You won't find it because I've never actually said any racist shit like that. I haven't said it. And somehow, these guys are the victims. Now, they also were really like not saying nice things about Pakistanis in the Spaces chat. They clearly do not like Pakistanis. By the way, I'm going after Pakistanis too. My last video was a Pakistani that like very clearly was committing H-1B fraud. Apparently, they don't care. I don't get a pass for that. Now, the other main ringleader of this group, Rajiv, you thought that you were going to be unscathed, Rajiv. You're not. You're not. See, Rajiv is getting triggered by my words, but I'm not the one calling for violence against people. Let me show you what Rajiv, while he's busy calling me a racist, while he's busy trying to act like I am inciting violence against Indian people, this is what Rajiv is saying.
4: You white Christian nationalists do, like every other day, they get a pass on everything. Why aren't they beaten with bats? Why aren't they treated like garbage?
12: Why is Myron Gaines allowed to be a piece of shit?
4: Oh, yeah, Myron Gaines,
12: too. Why is he in TPUSA? Yeah.
4: I need you guys to drag these motherfuckers. I need you to drag them by their bloody f***ing faces across the gravel. They're not getting it enough. Like, there, something has to be done. It's too easy to say, oh, like, everyone's fun-loving and this and that. When it's in my mind, she's just... that has some obsessive disorder where, like, she is just latched onto this thing.
3: Right.
4: And it's because she has not been beaten with a spiked bat enough.
3: Hmm. Okay. So there's that. So I would say I've never made commentary like that about any group of people. I've never made commentary like that about any particular person. By the way, I don't believe that was about me. That was about someone else. But Rajiv, poor Rajiv. I mean, my heart goes out to him. I feel bad because it seems like kind of an incel, he's an alleged incel. And he is blaming the fact that he's having a really hard time getting a girlfriend on, it can't be that he is a lunatic. It must be racism or something.
4: So I'm just trying to say, right, like this, you know, new manufactured trend is causing us a lot of problems as Indian Americans. I'm getting pulled into this as a U.S. citizen who was born here. It is affecting my ability to start a family. It's affecting my ability to interface in the world as well. These are real things. It's pissing me off.
13: Can you go deeper into that when it comes to starting a family? Like, how's that affecting you?
4: In terms of dating, we're seen as, quote unquote, not desirable. It is becoming a thing. Even though, like, I have all my shit together. I own a house. Actually, I own multiple houses. I have my own business kind of thing. Like, I am actually an elite level individual. If it's affecting someone like me, I know it's affecting people who are just getting here.
3: Sure.
4: And it's affecting their ability to move through the world.
3: Sure.
4: It's unacceptable.
3: Sure.
4: It's unacceptable.
3: Yes. It's everyone but me, right? It's everyone else's fault. The racism, that's why I can't get a girlfriend. It's not because I'm a crazed lunatic. It's not because I am irrational. It's definitely not because of that. In my own mind, I am elite. But it's just the racism. I'm the victim of racism, this guy says. I mean, the amount of times I get comments like calling me an illegal anchor baby. This is all like beanie bitch, latrina, spick, go back to your country, go to the Mexican cartels. Guess what? All of those right there, you're going to be shocked to hear that all these people were in that Spaces chat whining about how racist I am because I'm what? Exposing fraud? Like, spare me your faux outrage. I have been exposing H-1B fraud. I don't care who it is. It's been Indians, Chinese people, Pakistanis. It very clearly, it doesn't matter to me what color of your skin is. And I can't help it if the Indian community is the majority of the offenders on this. I'm sorry that you're too dumb to understand that. Okay? I don't know what else to tell you. Comprehension is hard for these people. Comprehension is hard. And you know what? I was just thinking to myself, you guys let me know in the comments what you think about this. I just thought like maybe I could educate them a little bit. I'm feeling a little bit benevolent. Maybe I'll just host my own space. Maybe I'll just host my own space and bring them up to the mic and see how they can actually try to explain how I'm the racist ones and not them. I'm thinking about it. Let me know in the comments if you think that I should set that up, and make sure that you smash the like button, or you can gently tap it. We all appreciate a gentle tapping from time to time. Comment. It helps us in the algorithm, which we all know is stacked against us because we speak truth. If you're a benevolent YouTube overlord, we love you. You are great. We love you. And I want to thank our sponsor. The biggest reason I'm able to be in all of these WhatsApp chats, your telegrams, your space broadcasts, is thanks to Patriot Mobile, because Patriot Mobile gives us the burner phone that we use in all of our H-1B investigations. 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
6: Democrats love, it is wasting money. And there is a Democrat who is running for Congress right now who, it's a curious case of spending donor funds. I want to introduce you to Katie Padilla Stout, who, she is stout. That's a good name for her. She's running against Brandon Herrera here in Texas. And she actually spent $675 on cookies, allegedly, for an event. I say allegedly for obvious reasons. And I just wonder, if this is how she treats her donors' dollars, imagine how she would treat yours. Joining me now is Brandon Herrera, the Republican nominee running for Congress in Texas for District 23. Thank you for joining me, my friend.
7: Of course, it's a pleasure to be back on.
6: Yeah, Brandon, I just have to ask, like, the obvious question, where do you think the cookies went?
7: You took the words right out of my mouth. quite literally. This was a story that we were looking through the FEC reports and just immediately just saw the amount of waste spent. $675 worth of cookies. What does that look like? How many cookies is that? What kind of cookies? And what event do you need almost $700 worth of donor money spent on cookies? At what point is that considered a good spend of resources, especially when they're trying for every dollar they can get right now?
6: Right. Yeah. I mean, you do have to wonder, like, those better have been the most gourmet cookies anyone has ever had in their lives. But it's not just the $675 on the cookies. She spent nearly $1,300 on beer and wine, and then nearly $2,400 on Mexican food. And I believe, like, the time span of the Mexican food was in 2 days. And I'm like, where is all the food going? And then, Stephen, if you could just show us Katie Stout again.
7: I've seen people say that, oh, well, this is amortized over 4 months or 3 months, whatever, you know, for the reporting quarter. That's actually only comes down to just a couple dollars per day. It's like, well, that's not what the expense report says. Mm-hmm. These are two specific instances and two specific days. Mm-hmm. And really, I think, like, obviously, jokes aside, I think it shows a bigger trend of irresponsibility when it comes to money that's not theirs. Because in my race, I put at this point just over $600,000 of my own money into this race. Wow. Because I'm independently successful. I've got a couple of successful businesses that I built from the ground up. And I was able to use that to make sure that my kids, my grandkids, and future generations are able to have the same opportunities that allowed me to be successful in the United States. Meanwhile, my opponent is at the first opportunity spending donor funds on cookies and Mexican food. And it just, I think it shows the tale of two cities in that regard.
6: Yeah, it really does. And I think you bring up a great point because you very obviously, if you are of sane, rational thinking, you want someone who is independently successful because you understand how to manage money. You understand how to control a pocketbook. And we're sending you guys to Congress to manage the pocketbook, to control, you know, the checks. And if you have someone who just has never really done that in their own lives, has never really understood how to manage it at that level, you run into someone who's like, oh, it's fine. It's someone else's money. Who cares? I mean, take Joe Biden, case in point. He was in public office for what, like 50 years? He never really built anything himself other than, you know, Hunter going off with Burisma and having these like corrupt business dealings. He never actually built anything in the private sector. And so people like that, you just can't expect that they will understand how to be good stewards of people's money at all. So you bring up a really great point. But when it comes to your opponent, I also want to bring up, because she is very radical, in my opinion. She loves helping groom kids with drag queens, which I thought that we had already vehemently said here in the state of Texas we were not about. I guess Katie Stout has not gotten the memo yet. Here's a post of hers. I attended my first drag show last night, and it was amazing. All the kids got to go up to the stage at the end, and the announcer said, this is why we do it, for the next generation, for our children who will grow up to be our future doctors and teachers. This is it. Helping the next generation can be a challenging task, but it's easier when everyone helps. And there she is taking pictures with the drag queen. And there's a picture of the event with all of the kids around this drag queen. So you're over here talking about helping the next generation be the best that it can be. Her idea of that is to take them to drag shows, I guess.
7: Well, at a certain point, when your enemy tells you who they are, you need to believe them. And this is exactly what they have in mind for the next generation. I mean, people forget my opponent, Katie Stout, was an elementary school teacher. And while she was an elementary school teacher, she's inviting people to these all ages drag shows, you know, potentially her students, these kids that she's responsible for being the, you know, for being the responsible guardian of these folks. And she's inviting these underage, you know, elementary schoolers to all ages drag shows. And on top of that, just back to what you said about, you know, being independently successful and people that, you know, the only qualification I've seen for Katie Stout as a leader is that she's led a room full of elementary schoolers. Whereas I've, you know, had multiple multi-million dollar businesses that I've built from zero, that, you know, I've signed both sides of a check. I've had to balance budgets. I've led teams of a dozen, two dozen people to a successful result. Because at the end of the day, I think people need business leaders. They need people who've succeeded in the real world, not just in the I can get elected world. I think that's why people gravitated to President Trump in the beginning, because mm-hmm. they wanted somebody that they've seen is independently successful, that knows how to do these things. Because at the end of the day, it's easy to talk about it. But if I ran my businesses like the government runs its budget, I would be homeless four times over.
6: Yep.
7: You need people that understand the base skills, I think. And I think that's what we're hungry for.
6: Yeah,
7: no pun intended.
6: You're absolutely right. It isn't lost on me that the Cookie Monster is also blue. But anyway, I digress. Will you tell me, I'm just going to go out on a limb and guess, she was a public school teacher?
7: Yes, I believe so.
6: But I'm sure it was public school. And I don't know, these days I would not be bragging that I was a public school teacher in the days of like everyone saying we need school choice. We need a reckoning here in the state of Texas because the public schools are so bad. I don't know that I would be clinging to my only leadership role as like, I was a public school teacher once and I didn't eat the children. So anyway, I said it, you didn't. Brandon, tell everyone where they can support your race. I feel like you got pretty good odds, but it never hurts. Every vote counts, obviously. So tell everyone where they can go to help.
7: 100%. And as far as our odds, I think we just had a poll that came out recently, had us up by 6%. We just raised over $600,000 in the first 45 days of Q3, which is more than my opponent has raised in her entire political career. But there's a lot of outside money coming in from California, from New York, from DC, from these Democratic groups trying to think that they can buy the state of Texas. And we need to prove them wrong. So if you'd like to be a part of the movement, making sure that we keep Texas red, you can go to BrandonHerreraForCongress.com. We greatly appreciate it. And I think this race is going to get very interesting before the end. We have 69 days left, and I'm looking forward to continuing to going on the offense for a change.
6: Well, Brandon, I would ask, once you win, which I'm confident that you will, once you win, can I go visit you and can you show me all of the guns on your set? Because I get distracted seeing all of them behind you. Is that a thing that I can go do?
7: Absolutely. Anytime. People think it's a green screen. It's very real, per se. Everything's back there is very legitimate. So anytime you want to come by, let me know. We'll open up the studio for you. But in the meantime, this is going to be a very, very fun election. And Jesse from Ken Paxton's team says hi.
6: Oh, tell Jesse I said hi. Brandon Herrera for Congress. We need him. We finally got Tony Gonzalez out of there. We need to make sure that the seat goes to an actual conservative Republican. And that is, of course, Brandon Herrera. Thank you so much, my friend. We'll talk soon.
7: Thank you. Appreciate it.
6: And remember, I made the jokes, not him. Okay. He was a victim of the jokes as well. So we'll be right back.
8: Hillary Rodham Clinton just published an op-ed focused on yours truly.
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6: For a one-week period beginning tonight at 6 p.m. Rest in peace, Dolly. The world loves you, President Donald J. Trump. But not even an hour after she died, shitlibs were trying to politicize her death and turn it into an attack on Trump because Orange Man bad, I guess. I wish I could tell you that I was joking, but an hour after Dolly Parton's family posted a video announcing her death, you had soy boy low tea Harry Sisson, who posted this.
9: After Dolly Parton's passing, Trump and the Republicans are trying to make it seem like they were aligned with her on the issues. But I would remind everybody that the Republicans consistently cut the programs that she cared most about. For example, Missouri Republicans cut $4 million in funding for Dolly Parton's Imagination Library literacy program, which sends monthly free books to kids five and under. What about funding research for kids? In 2022, Dolly Parton donated $1 million of her own money to fund pediatric infectious disease research. But in 2025, Donald Trump cut $12 million in grants for pediatric medical research. And of course, we cannot forget that Dolly Parton was a huge supporter of the LGBTQ plus community. And well, we know how Republicans have targeted that community. In the wake of her passing, it's sickening to me that Republicans are trying to pretend like this stuff didn't happen, but it did. And we should know about it.
6: This is what is so crazy is like libs live in this world where like you're not allowed to coexist, which is so crazy because they're the ones who have the coexist bumper stickers on the backs of their cars. But like you're not allowed to coexist if you have different political opinions. And somehow if Dolly Parton raised money, you're talking about private charitable donations that she is raising for these different, interests that because the government money was pulled back, that somehow what she was supposed to hate Donald Trump. I don't understand what he thinks his point is. People are allowed to have different political opinions, and the government controlling where funding goes has really nothing to do with Dolly Parton raising private money, charitable money, for any sort of organization. Like, I don't understand. They live in this world where literally everything has to be about politics and being diametrically opposed to Donald Trump. By the way, even the media back in the day tried to bait Dolly Parton into bashing Trump, and she wouldn't go for it.
16: We have a president of the United States who said those things on that bus.
17: I'm not addressing that. I do not get into that. Of course, I have my opinion about everybody and everything. But I learned a long time ago, keep your damn mouth shut if you want to stay in show business. I'm not in politics. I'm an entertainer.
16: And yet, you're also a role model.
17: Yes, I am. That's why I don't talk about people. So if you are deciding you may want to ask me something more serious, don't, because I'm not going to answer it.
16: Fair warning. I might still ask.
17: Well, you can ask, but I might still tell you where to put it if I don't know where you got it.
6: Seriously, like, what a loser. You can't stand that she's not going to come out against Donald Trump. You've got Dolly Parton, country music icon Dolly Parton, sitting in front of you, and you're like, yeah, but tell me what you really think about Donald Trump. Like, guys, come on. By the way, she was no stranger to the media just treating her horribly. I saw this clip of her on, I'll repost it on X if I can find it again. It was a long time ago and she was on with Barbara Walters. And Barbara Walters was like asking her the most ridiculous questions like, are your boobs real? It was the weirdest thing I've ever seen in my life. She was like, okay, but aside from the wig, is everything else real? And Dolly Parton's like, I mean, if it is or if it isn't, like if it weren't real, I would definitely get, like, she answered it very gracefully. But it was very clear that the media, I guess they're just jealous of her. I don't know. But they've been doing this to her for a very long time. So what a class act that Dolly Parton was. And she had it right. She's an entertainer. I don't need to talk politics. I'm here to sing and look cute. And that's what I'm here to do. And I think that a lot of people would be much better off if they stayed in their lanes, is what I would say. So with that, we'll be right back.
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20: Welcome. Great to have you with us. 888-933-93. Pat Unleashed on Twitter. Oh, no. Jeffy's unhappy already. I don't know what the deal is. I think it's a technical situation over at his little station there.
21: Oh.
20: But the Jeffy faces have begun
21: Jeffy
20: already.
21: Jeffy faces.
20: We're 30 seconds into the show.
21: And you don't want to see
20: Jeffy faces have begun. You don't.
21: You literally don't want to see it.
22: whole echo thing is happening, but it's good. No problem. Don't worry about
21: You're
22: it.
21: You're a professional.
20: Okay. All right.
21: You'll adapt and you'll thrive.
20: You're all right then? Okay?
22: For now.
20: Okay. I've only been doing this for 40 years? So, you know how it works. You plug in the headphone and then you've got sound. You got that? All right. It's complicated. Chris, can you show Jeffy how to work the headphone thing?
21: I
22: got it. You plug it here, and then that's your volume.
21: Told him that.
22: And then you go back here, and then you put it on your shirt.
20: Right. Okay. So it doesn't fly away.
22: Through here.
20: Mm-hmm.
22: You talk through here.
21: Okay.
22: Make sure it's like a nice level.
20: Yeah, you want it to be fairly close to your mouth.
21: Write this down for him. So, he's not going to remember this.
20: No, he won't.
22: Yeah, no worries.
20: If you could print it out.
21: Print it out. Yeah, don't write it. Print it.
20: Thank you. Thank you.
22: I appreciate it. It means a lot to me.
20: Geez, did we have a blowout last night weather-wise? Was that just Texas? Because something came out of the blue, and it was like a tornado, a hurricane, earthquake, all in one.
22: All in one.
20: Jeez.
21: Yeah.
20: All of a sudden, at about 5:45 last night, all hell broke loose here.
22: It sure did.
20: And the wind, I don't know how fast the wind was going. Anybody see an actual stat? It had to be 60, 80, 90 miles an hour.
22: When I looked out the back door, it looked like tropical storm hurricane winds.
20: Yeah, it was. It was raining sideways, and it was raining hard.
22: The high wind sirens were going off, a.k.a. the same as the tornado sirens, so nobody really knows what you're supposed to do.
20: Yeah, but I turned on the local news, and nobody was doing tornado coverage, so I thought, okay, well, we must be all right. Must be fine.
22: That's easy for you to say. You know, I've lived through a tornado in my house, so I get a little gunshot.
20: And F-Zero,
22: PTSD comes back.
20: F-Zero.
21: What is so weird is we live relatively close to each other, and not a drop of rain fell at my place.
20: Seriously?
22: Wow.
21: Not a drop.
22: And you didn't lose power.
21: Wow. Didn't lose power.
20: I didn't lose power either.
21: And it was sunny the whole time.
20: Man, it rained.
21: It was sunny the whole because the thing came up on the TV, and I look out the window. And then I looked at the radar, and I was like, oh, boy, it's really bad on that side of the county. Anyway.
20: Jeez.
22: It's like the other side
20: of the
22: road.
21: Yeah, other side of the road. Yeah, seriously.
20: You're not that's far. Something. That's really something.
21: Yeah.
20: Because once the massive, severe thunderstorm ended, then it just poured with the sun shining for about another hour.
22: We had some hail, too.
20: Really, well, we had plenty of hail. In fact, I got a picture here.
21: 51 miles per hour was
20: looks like it snowed.
22: 50?
20: 51 is all?
21: Yeah.
20: Okay. Seemed harder than that, didn't it?
22: I don't think they were standing in my backyard.
21: Official weather station, right, you know.
20: And judging by the mess this morning, I would say that seemed like more than 50.
21: Yeah.
20: But, man.
21: And what is so interesting right now with Dallas-Fort Worth weather is there is a massive wildfire burning 2 hours due west of here. And it is putting enough debris into the atmosphere that it's staying relatively cloudy for most of the day.
20: Yeah.
21: And it's been, you know, I'm sorry for the wildfire, but I like blocking the sun. I like that aspect and keeping it in the 90s. Yeah.
20: Especially when it's only 3.5 feet away from the surface of Texas
21: right now.
20: And so
21: it's a little go-between there.
20: Yeah.
21: Wildfires.
20: Did that put out the fire, or did that they not
21: get that? That was so localized.
20: They didn't
21: last
20: even
21: night.
20: Get that?
21: No. That what we experienced
20: I thought at
21: here
20: least
21: was...
20: that's got to put out the fire.
22: Yeah.
20: Mm. Oh, that's too bad. Wow. Well, okay, we got all the pain, none of the benefit. Good.
21: I mean, but what we experienced last night here in Dallas-Fort Worth, obviously nothing like what
20: Nepalese thing. Nepal and China just got hit with flooding that...
22: It's unbelievable.
20: Is this the glacier that broke loose or something?
21: Yeah, a glacier breaks loose. I think it fell 17,000 feet.
22: Damn. I mean, it's
20: look at that.
22: Yeah, it's like a movie.
21: It is.
20: It's like Day After Tomorrow or something.
21: Yeah. So I saw reports where it fell, they think, from an altitude of 17,000 feet.
20: It just rolled down into this.
21: Yeah, 2,000 feet wide chunk of ice. And
22: it's all gone.
21: Let's see here. 19 bridges destroyed, 25 miles of roads swept away. Mm. Obviously, the human toll there. There's 47 Americans missing among them.
20: Wow.
21: Yeah, it's just horrific.
22: And that's what it looked like outside my back door last night, and if you have an idea of the storms here in Dallas.
20: Oof. Wow, we are fortunate. I mean, look at that.
22: No kidding.
20: It can 270 so quickly.
21: Is the latest death toll.
20: 270.
21: Mm. With 47 Americans still missing.
20: Man. I mean, Nepal's a place where people go and climb Mount Everest and hang out for weeks and, you know, save their whole life to go there. And then that.
21: Yeah, they have hydroelectric projects in the region. 13 of them have been damaged from this.
20: Wow.
21: I mean, this is going to go on and on, the recovery.
20: Wow.
21: Yeah.
20: I'm sure aid is already on its way.
21: It is. Mm-hmm. I know that India and China.
20: Look at the size of that. Jeez, I'm watching it on the TV monitors. It's, I don't know, 10 feet deep in some places, more than that.
21: Oh.
20: Created a whole new river, really.
21: Yeah.
20: Wow.
21: That's crazy. It is so intense and so violent that a lot of this footage looks like bad sci-fi effects.
20: Yeah, it does.
21: Yeah. It's just, I'm just, like you said, I'm just looking at it right now. It's just unspeakable, some of this video.
20: Oh, now it's saying 65 Americans are among the 100.
22: Yeah, those numbers are going to climb. Shoot. There's so many people missing.
20: Mm.
21: You got to pray for them, man.
20: Terrible, yeah. Terrible. Yeah, say a prayer for Nepal and China and everybody affected by that. Really awful. 888-900-3393, Pat Unleashed on Twitter. I got to tell you, yesterday I was so pissed at Canada. I couldn't think of anything else all day long. Do you know that in Ontario, they have a ban on American products? They have banned American products.
21: Out there.
22: And that's been ongoing, right? I mean,
20: it's been going since, I think, last year.
22: I kind of forgot about it.
20: Yeah, I did too. But this is unacceptable. Come on. Play the U.S. wine situation where, I don't know, somebody narked on a grocery store because they're selling American wine.
21: Uh-oh.
7: We were alerted to this by a viewer who said a store in Kentville had set up a full display in the front of the beer and wine section, prominently selling wine from California.
20: No!
7: I saw the wine on display this morning, and within hours of contacting Loblaw, the dusty U.S. bottles were pulled from the shelves once again. American wine temporarily back on store shelves in Kentville, Ontario.
21: All right.
8: And I don't know why they would do it.
20: Pause it for a second.
22: I don't know why they would do it.
20: Maybe because they run a business and they want to actually sell products. Maybe because, I don't know, they've got a business to run.
22: I don't know why they do it.
20: All right, there's more.
7: Kentville, Ontario.
8: And I don't know why they would do it.
7: At the Johnson's, your independent grocer on Tuesday, bottles of red and white CK Mondavi wine from California were displayed prominently at the front of the store's beer and wine section.

0: do that, but I choose not to purchase anything.
1: It's unclear how long the products had been on the shelves for. A viewer said they first noticed the wine for sale on Sunday.
2: Oh, no.
1: The bottle was still on display Tuesday morning. But when CTV News reached out to Loblaw, the parent company of the independent grocer chain, it said the wine was put on the shelves without the approval of the store owner. And once identified, it was removed immediately.
3: It bothers me they don't sell it at the liquor store. We're trying to, I don't boycott the States, but I'm not trying to buy anything from the States purposely. It bothers me.
4: Okay.
3: I wouldn't buy it.
1: Ontario implemented a province-wide ban on U.S. booze back in March 2025 with no American alcohol available for sale by the LCBO to retail or wholesale customers. Responding to the appearance of the American wine, the Office of Ontario's Finance Minister saying, "We have been clear. U.S. alcohol will remain off shelves. We expect all retailers, including this grocer, to follow the rules." The incident reigniting shoppers' patriotism amid trade tensions with Donald Trump and the United States.
0: I have my app with the little beaver on it to buy Canadian, and I check everything now.
2: Got a beaver
0: before I buy it.
5: So everything that I can buy Canadian, I do.
4: New York in trouble.
2: So
1: after visiting the Kentville,
2: Everything that he can buy Canadian, he does. And what is that? Three items? You get maple syrup.
4: Right.
2: You get back bacon. And poutine. You know, the French fries with the curds, curds.
4: And the new caribou gravy. Wine.
2: And the new caribou urine wine.
6: The caribou urine.
2: So I guess there's four. 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Congratulations. 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You know why they won't? Because they can't. 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Or better yet, instead of waiting for Canada to boycott American products, how about we just take everything away from them? 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
6: NORAD.
2: Yeah, that's coming. Microsoft, Amazon, Google, Uber.
4: All of them.
2: All of them.
4: All the birds.
2: I mean, American Express, Citibank, UPS, FedEx, tens of thousands of other businesses. You know how many jobs you'd remove 12% of all employment from Canada. Then you'll be really glad you held oot for those plentiful Canadian products. And as Keith mentioned, no more NORAD either. How about we just remove our protective shield from you guys?
4: Yeah.
2: We'll just let you figure out how to defend yourselves for a change.
4: And that's what J.D. Vance was saying as well.
2: Yeah.
4: Canada's been safe because of us.
2: It's exactly right. These people are so dependent on American goods and services, food, entertainment, everything else, defense. In 1971, they were so inundated with American music that the CBC, the Canadian Broadcasting Company, had a law passed that required at least 30% of the music that was played on Canadian radio had to come from Canadian artists. Because they were completely squeezed out of their own market. Just to save any semblance at all of being an actual sovereign nation. Can you imagine if we had to dictate something like that? How embarrassing. You can't dictate that. But they do. So if they played, let's say, 10 songs during the course of an hour on Canadian radio, three of them had to be, let's say, either Bryan Adams or Anne-Marie. Because those were basically the only artists Canada has.
6: Yeah.
2: Oh, and at night, because all of this band's songs were day-parted back in the day. Maybe you could throw in Rush.
6: Rush, right?
2: Yeah. You just throw in, so you got Bryan Adams, Anne Murray, and Rush.
4: Well, what about the legend?
2: To fill your quota. Celine
6: Dion. But you're talking about back in the day or right now? Yeah,
2: I'm got talking Celine about Dion. Back in the day.
4: Yeah, oh, okay.
2: This is before Celine Dion.
6: So no Bare Naked Ladies or Alanis Morissette yet?
2: Nope.
6: Okay, gotcha.
2: Anyway, back to our Canadian hypocrites. Let's just take all our stuff and go home. And the massive amount we spend defending this hemisphere, that won't extend beyond our own borders. You guys hate us so much? Okay, take care of yourselves. You're on your own. Good luck. And when the Chinese

0: paratroopers start floating down from the sky, at least you'll have Bryan Adams to listen to during the invasion.
1: Yeah.
0: That should comfort you. Or Anne Murray, you know. I can't even remember what it was Anne Murray sang, but I know that we heard it on the air over and over and over and over, even here in America back then, because we didn't have to boycott Canada and their music.
2: Is it You Needed Me?
0: Yes! Yes, it is. You Needed Me.
2: Oh, what a mess. But this is what the prime minister, this is what
1: yes,
2: he wanted.
1: It is.
2: Because, you know, 6 months ago, Omar Carney was over in China, and he made it a point to show, to flex back to Trump in America.
0: Right.
2: Oh, yeah, that we don't need America. And he said this because he was sticking it to America and saying, look, Canada is hitching our ride with China now.
3: I believe the progress that we have made in the partnership sets us up well for the new world order.
2: All right. You got what you wanted, bro.
0: You love those three words, too.
2: I know.
0: New world order.
2: He wanted to make sure that the evening news got that clip clearly.
0: And we got it. All right. See how that works out for you, too, because that'll be great. I'm sure you'll get along with China really well. That's incomprehensible.
2: Yeah. Well, we still own Canada, though. Let's not forget what happened in the Winter Olympics.
0: Ah, yes.
4: Now, yes. Jeff Hughes puts it around the ball. The
0: our
4: Olympics.
0: Hockey team. This is their sport, too, by the way.
4: Rock across it comes.
0: Beautiful.
4: Jeff Hughes wins it.
1: Very cool.
4: The golden goal for the United States.
0: I love that so much.
2: Jack Hughes just said, good night, Canada.
4: Since the 1980 miracle, the United States takes the goal.
0: So great.
4: Jack Hughes beating Jordan Binnington.
0: How good does that feel right now?
2: Yeah,
0: so great.
2: Yeah, boycott our wine.
0: Yeah.
2: We kicked your ass in hockey.
0: Get that CK Mondavi off the shelves. You showed us. Oh, boy.
2: Because we know this is where you're really hurting Canada.
0: Oh, no kidding. This is what's really pissing them off. Look at that.
2: This is what it's
0: about. Those are the happy
2: faces. This is what it's about.
0: It's what it's about.
2: This is why they're pissed. It has nothing to do with tariffs.
0: That's exactly right.
2: It's all because
0: they don't care about the tariffs. They'll still sell their maple syrup and their maple syrup cartel. Okay, go ahead. Cut us off from that, too. We'll use Vermont.
2: Hey, if you're listening in Alberta, Canada, out west, and you're in that province, where does that stand on you guys breaking away and actually just joining us? Or becoming your own country? But
0: is that still a thing? Are they still looking into that?
2: I am wondering. I need to get an update.
0: I haven't heard about that in a while. But I know they're a little disgusted with what goes on in the east, a lot like we are here in America.
2: Alberta is the Texas of Canada.
0: Yeah. Uh-huh.
2: In many ways.
0: Yeah.
2: Whether it's oil.
0: In Calgary, you know, being somewhat close to where I grew up, that's a fun town. You know, they've got a great rodeo there. American sport, by the way.
2: Ooh.
0: It's a fun area. And they've, you know, Lethbridge people go to Banff, which is a beautiful part of the world.
2: And don't forget Edmonton.
0: Yeah. Edmonton.
2: Check this out. Albertans are going to head to the polls on October 19th. That's when they're going to vote. Alberta is set to hold a vote on October 19th regarding whether to remain in Canada or hold a binding referendum on secession.
0: Wow.
2: So it sounds like they're voting on if they're going to have a vote. You see what I'm saying?
0: Oh.
2: Alberta is set to hold a vote on October 19th regarding whether to remain in Canada or hold a binding referendum. So they'll say, we're going to stay with Canada, it's over.
0: And then it's over.
2: Or we're going to... I don't know why they don't just vote once and just say Canada or leave.
0: Yeah.
2: Instead, it's Canada.
1: It will be interesting to see how they word it.
0: Yeah, it will. So if they split from Canada, they're just their own country?
2: Is that
0: what they're looking for?
2: I don't know. I really don't know what the next step would be.
0: They wouldn't apply for citizenship in America, right?
1: Statehood. No, but we could make them a territory.
0: Could that just
1: be a start?
2: Yeah, uh-huh. and then when we go to invite Alberta into America, then we get to fight a war with Canada, much the way Texas played out with Mexico and the U.S.
0: Yeah,
2: that's how that played out. So we'll see. Let's first things first. October 19th is going to be very interesting.
0: Yeah, that should be fun to watch that. You know, there's several areas where that's still bubbling or at least simmering, even in America.
1: Yeah.
0: You've got the Oregon situation where they want to join Idaho. And I think, didn't those residents of Eastern Oregon, didn't they vote
1: to leave Oregon?
0: And I think they did, but then they got to get Idaho to agree to it. And then I think the U.S. Congress has to agree to it. So it's a complicated process. I don't know if it'll ever happen. I doubt it. But it's going on in several places where people are sick and tired of one area of your state or country dominating the politics, and you're sick of it because you've got to suffer the consequence of a bunch of boneheads located in one area when everybody else feels completely differently. You know, Illinois is a lot like that, too. You got Chicago,
1: yes,
0: then you have everybody else, and everybody else doesn't agree with Chicago. It's irritating.
2: Yeah. Looking at polls with Alberta independents, it would appear that anywhere from 60 to 72% of voters support staying in Canada, whereas those that are for separation, those polls range from 19 to as high as 35%.
0: So it's not going
2: to
0: happen.
2: So they got some work to do between now and October 19th.
0: You Maybe that's why they split the vote. Like, we'll vote to vote.
2: Yeah.
0: Because they're not ready yet.
2: Yeah. 5 to 10% are undecided.
0: Still.
2: So if even if you got those, you got 45.
0: If you took that vote in Texas, I bet it'd be pretty close. I'll bet, you know, if you had Texans vote to secede and create their own republic.
2: Well, yeah.
0: You think that'd be close? I think we'd get 35%.
2: I think you would have enclaves that think, oh, this means we're going to get a little Pakistan. Or we're going to get ourselves a little Mecca.
0: Yeah.
2: That's...
0: Yeah.
1: That's but why?
2: Whatever. Join our coalition. We don't care your motivation. Just join the independence coalition.
0: We'll work together for a minute, and then you beat it. We'll deal with you later. All right. There's only 5 days left to get and stock up on our summer cookies before they're gone for the year. This includes the really popular. This is when it comes out, it's the most popular cookie we have. The coffee cake cookie. It's a sweet cinnamon infused flavor with really buttery, delicious streusel topping. Perfectly capturing the essence of delicious coffee cake. Last day to get this in our other summer flavors is this coming Monday. So get it now while you can, and then we switch over in the fall. And listen, if your company is starting to think about holiday gifts, and I know that's a little early, but that's kind of the point when it comes to companies and holiday gifts. Or if you're sending gifts for any occasion at all, here's something that's great. Nobody ever gets disappointed when they get cookies in the mail. Never happened. Here's what you might not know. Kexi does corporate gifting, too. Same cookies you already love, just a whole lot more of them going to a whole lot of people. And we take care of all of the logistics. 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
0: Great to have you with us. Speaking of boneheads, they don't just exist in Canada. We have a few in our own great nation.
1: What?
0: Yeah. I know. It's surprising.
2: It's true.
0: It's surprising.
2: It's true.
0: For instance, Chris Coons.
2: Buckle up.
0: U.S. Senator Chris Coons on America.
6: I would say we are no longer the leaders of the free world. In fact, if anything, Volodymyr Zelensky is the primary national leader who is putting his country's men and women on the line for freedom. And we need to earn our place back as leader of the free world in the future.
2: That's a lot there in 19 seconds.
1: Wow.
2: We're not the leader of the free world.
0: No, that's
2: dictator
0: Ukraine.
2: Zelensky is.
0: Yeah, the guy who won't even hold an election.
2: And we have to earn our place back.
0: Oh, jeez.
2: Sir, I'm going to try to remain civil.
0: There's a guy who should be impeached from the U.S. Senate. That's
2: just
0: unbelievable.
2: For being
0: yeah. just for being a traitorous bastard.
2: That's right.
0: Just for that.
2: That was...
0: What? That's agonizing.
2: And this is what happens when Congress goes on a break for this long. They make appearances in places and they say stuff like this.
0: Yeah.
2: I mean, God. Oh, my goodness. Oh.
0: That's madness.
2: Yeah, but I mean, he might be right. Maybe we're not the leaders of the world anymore because obviously Somalia, large part of American history.
7: Well, they built America.
2: They built America.
0: They built this country.
2: Jeffy brought the clip from Boston yesterday. they definitely built it.
8: There they are.
2: Look at them. Yeah,
8: there's the, they're having a great time.
2: Here, make a full screen because it's cropped. Why is it cropped so tightly there, Adrian? It says Somali Tea Party. And it happened obviously in Boston Harbor in 1773 with the Shah tea being tossed into the harbor.
0: Liberty, dignity, Shah. Somali wisdom.
2: Today the tea, tomorrow the tax man.
0: And there's your proof right there. Yeah. Somebody took a photo of them while they were doing the Boston Tea Party.
2: Yeah.
0: Well, Somali.
2: Thank you.
0: Tea Party.
2: Somali Tea Party.
0: Apologize. Yeah. Because they built this country.
2: Yeah.
0: So good.
2: Mm-hmm. Just wanted to get that on the record. We had historical proof.
0: Between Somalis building it and now Volodymyr Zelensky's leadership in the world. Man, what a great place we live
2: in. And thanks to Frank Herbert for finding that in the archives. I had never. They keep that out of history books, the Somali Tea Party.
0: They do.
2: I don't care for that.
0: You know why? Because of white supremacy.
7: That's right.
2: Thank you.
0: Someone white supremacy. Patriarchy. All of those things.
7: This is the overall hatred.
0: Hatred of anything
7: they've had to deal with forever.
0: Of anything but white males.
7: Yes.
0: So we need to get our comeuppance here, and it's nice to be reminded about our Somali heritage. That feels good, doesn't it?
7: I mean, we had what's-his-face. Did we play that? The mayor of Dearborn telling us that he still has to suffer
0: since
7: 9/11.
0: And oh, his name, he's the victim.
7: He's the victim, and his name is for sure All-American. I mean, that's
0: He said it was just as an American as anybody else's.
7: Yeah, cut 13. Cut 13.
0: Okay.
7: The mayor of the Dearborn.
9: I was just 11 years of age when I had the first gun pulled on me for being Muslim. After 9/11. Like it's been 25 years since that day. Still unchanged.
2: I can't
9: proudly believe that the name Abdullah Hussein Hamoud is as American as any other.
0: I mean, just like John Smith. I mean, it's just as American.
2: I mean, in fairness, it's getting there.
7: Yes, that's true.
0: That deserves one more spin.
7: I mean, first of all,
0: let's go down this road one more time, and then we'll discuss.
7: Okay.
0: Let this soak in for a second.
9: I was just 11 years of age when I had the first gun pulled on me for being Muslim.
0: Pause it for a second. Who believes that?
7: No one.
0: An 11-year-old Muslim had a gun pulled on him. Get out of here.
2: Hey, kid, you look like you're a Muslim.
0: Stop
7: What are you?
2: Stick him up.
0: What? And then, again, they're always the victim.
2: I'm going to need the backstory.
0: On 9/11, 3,000 Americans were killed, and we're always told they are the victims.
7: Right.
0: They were the victims. They continue to be the victims. All right, let him finish here.
9: In 25 years since that day.
0: Yeah. Yeah.
9: Still unchanged.
0: Mm-hmm.
9: Proudly believe that the name Abdullah Hussein Hamoud is as American as any other.
0: Nothing has changed. We don't have a Muslim mayor of the city in which that terrorist attack took place.
2: Right, and nothing has changed. And
0: nothing's
2: changed. We're pulling
0: guns
2: on 11-year-old Muslims all over the country.
7: City.
0: What the hell? Yeah.
7: He's the American city.
0: From his perspective, the world has been completely turned upside down since then. Completely turned upside down in their favor.
2: Well,
0: that is unbelievable.
2: Americans, be the change. Don't go pulling guns today like you planned on 11-year-old Muslims because nothing has changed.
0: I'd go all the way up to 14. Don't pull guns on 14-year-old Muslims.
7: Oh, wow.
2: That's fair.
0: Don't pull guns on anyone. But how absurd is that? You know that's a lie. Did anybody challenge this douchebag on what he was babbling there?
7: Nope. No way. He's the guy that told the citizen of the city that he'll gonna throw a parade when he leaves. The white guy was mad about the city.
0: Mm-hmm.
7: Mad about the street sign.
0: Mm-hmm.
7: And you know what? The city doesn't want you here.
0: That's right. I remember we played that not too long ago, a couple months ago. Wow. Okay. Well, nothing's changed. For Muslim mayors and senators and Congress people. Well, not a senator yet. Congress members. I mean, you name it. They've made inroads there. Entire communities of Islam.
7: Yeah.
0: And you're still pissed off? We're still somehow the bad guy here?
7: They're still the victim.
0: Unbelievable. Whew. 888-933-93. We're going to cool off a little bit and chew the fat next.

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0: some tweets for you. Butter Heiden, pardon crack connoisseur, tweets. You guys know why we're having all these crazy weather events, right? It's because Trump didn't fund the Paris Climate Accord.
1: Oh.
0: And he right. took us out of it. Yeah, you're right.
2: And I just thought it was climate change. Point. But yeah.
0: Well, it's... I mean, we could have fixed it by now, but
1: could have fixed it.
0: Trump. Carol Marx tweets: Canadians don't want to buy American wine. Then fine, keep your ass up there when you need medical help too.
2: Yeah,
0: thank you.
2: Yeah, we talked about that the other day. You know, when I lived in Florida, when I first lived there, Canadians were the founders of being called snowbirds. And they would come down every winter, live in Florida, get their health care, get their surgeries, get all their stuff done, and then go back to their lovely Canada.
0: Yeah, their beautiful, beautiful old Canada place. Sarah Barra, Canada can't fully boycott the United States companies because their country would tank. Well, that's for sure. Not to mention they don't have the balls to kick our American companies out of their country.
2: No way.
0: Jeremiah was a bullfrog. Did you notice that douche Canadian guy loaded his groceries into his Dodge truck?
3: Good catch. There it is. Good catch.
0: That's a great catch.
2: That is a great catch.
3: Hold on a second.
0: That is so priceless.
1: Yeah. Hold that up there for a second.
0: Hypocrites.
1: Hang on a second.
0: That.
1: I want to find one
0: priceless.
1: Thing. I want to rub it in just a little bit more here.
0: Yeah.
1: And the Timberland company on his shirt there is based in New Hampshire. So I just want to point that out as well. Let's just pile on here.
2: Jeez. Yeah, so that
1: I mean, they
2: the
1: want to be
2: too.
1: American so much. Let's admit it. Come on. You want to be us.
0: Just the street, the parking lot he's on, standing on, and parked in was probably built by American companies.
2: It probably was
0: probably poured by Americans. Just
1: you know what? I bet that buggy, that shopping cart right there, I bet that was forged by an American steel.
0: From Sue Mariani, Canadians love to call themselves nice. They're not nice. They're compliant.
1: That is so true.
0: There's a huge difference.
2: Oh,
1: great indeed. Point, Sue.
0: Indeed.
1: Yep.
0: Here is Jeffy with the Fat Five.
2: All right. We have a lunar eclipse tonight, or a partial lunar eclipse tonight. It's going to be visible to residents of North America, South America, parts of Europe, parts of Africa. So look up tonight. You'll see this. I love this little diagram, this little video of where you're going to be able to see it.
0: Okay.
2: There you go.
0: And what time?
2: It just crosses over.
0: Oh, well, that's really convenient for us.
2: Be right there.
0: Yeah, right there.
2: Just look up.
0: Okay.
2: Come on now.
0: All right.
3: What time is it going to be?
0: What time do I have to be in Rio de Janeiro?
2: Tonight.
0: Okay. All right.
1: Wow. I mean, only the most important details on chewing the fat.
0: That's right.
1: Just look up tonight.
2: Tonight.
0: Go outside.
2: What is
0: in
2: your
0: South
2: problem?
0: America and look up. That's as much as you need right there.
2: Thank you.
0: I will point out, though, have there been a lot of signs and wonders in the sky the last, I don't know, year or two? I'm just saying. Seems to be a lot going on in the sky right now.
2: Huh.
0: Not that that means
2: anything. Yeah.
0: I just wanted to point it out.
2: Yeah, okay.
0: We've had a lot of exciting things going on.
2: All right. Mark Zuckerberg's Meta agreed to pay $17 or $18 billion. I'm not sure. I see it listed both ways.
0: Yeah.
2: As part of their historic settlement, 48 state attorneys general alleged the company supposedly built Instagram and Facebook to get kids addicted to the apps. Well, duh. So they have 33 days. That's how long this is my favorite quote from the people who are upset that it was only $18 billion. They earn $18 billion every 33 days. I mean, they made $200.1 billion in revenue last year. $18 billion is
0: nothing. They spit
2: nothing. They do
0: $18 billion.
2: Now they've paid.
0: But I don't agree with this. They have to change their.
1: Yeah.
0: Okay. They produce a product that people want.
1: Yep.
0: And then you're asking them now to limit people's access to it.
2: Yes.
0: No, that's a parental thing.
2: Yeah.
0: If you don't want your kids watching, you know, or being on Facebook or Meta or Instagram for more than 2 hours, then make that a rule in your house.
2: Yeah.
0: See to it yourself. You know, that's not on Meta to do.
2: Well, that it bugs is now.
0: Me. It's that's un-American. It's un-American. I don't like it.
2: They agreed to make these changes, and Florida says, no, we reject it. We're not going to be a part of this settlement. We're going to continue to our legal fight against Meta. Now, they sent out, I saw this morning, my timeline.
0: I don't like it.
2: An open letter to TikTok and YouTube to join them in supporting teens. And they have, I don't know, it's four little pages that I have to swipe through, but which I'm not going to do. But they want, part of the deal is that if they'll pay more at a certain point if TikTok and YouTube come on board with them.
0: Oh.
2: With these different algorithms for the kids. There's going to be nighttime and daytime, and we're going to make sure that the kids can't log on during school hours, whatever. But I'm with you.
0: Yeah, that's not on them. That's on parents. That's you know, personal responsibility.
3: And these rules are for ages what, 13 through 17, and our kids, we didn't allow them on social media until they're 18. That's the problem that's solved right there.
0: Right. Yeah. Hello.
2: I didn't go that far. Wow, what a Nazi you are, man.
0: It's great, though.
3: Yeah. How dare I parent my kids?
0: Establish the rules and follow
2: and
0: through.
2: Follow through.
0: And that's follow
3: what,
0: through.
3: I mean, that's what they did. Basically, their 18th birthday. Right. All right, cool. I'm going to start an Instagram now.
0: Ta-da! Problem solved. Seriously. All right. Good.
2: California Governor Gavin Newsom and his wife, Jennifer Seidel Newsom, is selling their $7.5 million Sacramento home. And yesterday, the governor was unaware of his wine cellar. He just lied, because in the end, he says he was aware of it. Mm.
4: Are you serious? Really?
5: Did you fill this, the wine?
4: No, I never filled it. I didn't even know it had that much till I read that in your newspaper. I literally didn't even know that. I put books in there. I don't know if you saw the photos.
2: Oh, he did know.
4: No wine there. It's books. Yeah. Well, trust me, it's my only inheritance from my father.
5: Last question. Oh, okay. Gun to your head. Okay. Favorite deli part.
2: Yeah. Okay. Thanks, Gavin.
0: What a phony guy he is. Come on.
3: Hold on. I love the very last question there before it stops. Mm. Gun to your head. What's your favorite deli? What did she say? Meat?
0: I don't know.
3: Play the last 5 seconds of that. That's what enchanted you the most about this office. This is, oh gosh.
4: It's books. Yeah. Well, trust me, it's my only inheritance from my father.
5: Gun to your head. Favorite deli part and song.
3: Oh, Dolly Parton song.
0: Gun
3: to your
2: head. So the wine cellar is actually really nice in his home.
3: But he doesn't know
0: it. Do we have a photo of it?
2: There's a photo of it, of the wine cellar.
0: Okay.
2: And it backs out. It's even bigger. He's got a gaming table and a reading table.
0: Oh, yeah, that's
2: sweet.
0: That's nice.
2: That's really nice. But he didn't know it was there. Well, he knew it was there because he put books there, but he didn't know it was there.
0: What was that, a $7 million, did you say?
2: Seven. Yeah, look at the house. That's the house. That's a good price for
0: that. That's where Mr. Everyday Guy.
2: That's a good price for that.
0: I'm about the little guy. Yeah, it looks big. Looks nice.
2: But they spent half of that, so he's you know, looking to make a profit on it. But that's a good price for those homes.
3: So defensive. $7 million
0: in California. Yeah.
3: So defensive. That's the only thing my dad left me, by the way. Just books.
2: Yeah.
3: And great point by Aaron in the chat there at blazetv.com is you got books. I thought he couldn't read.
2: Right.
0: So great. 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
6: Pat Gray Unleashed continues.
2: All right, more of Pat Gray Unleashed and the Chewing the Fat Fat Five. The Indiana Fever Chicago Sky game that we learned Freedom got kicked out of and now is banned from any Chicago basketball games the WNBA is playing, which I'm sure he is heartbroken about.
0: He said he feels like he can't go on anymore. I hope he gets that worked out.
2: That was the most watched regular season game since the league's inaugural season in 1997. Now, by saying that, then you qualify it with 3.31 million viewers. Yeah. I mean,
0: it just shows you what a worthless league it is.
2: Not. I mean, that's good for them, but I mean, that's the first time that Carrington and Cunningham were on the same court again since she knocked her out, with the arm. So, that's why everyone was watching because they wanted to fight again, and all they got was Freedom getting kicked out. But it's 3 million. College football week zero has 3 million in the pregame and the pregame. So good luck, Indiana, Chicago, and all of the WNBA. We did lose another one yesterday. Another legend, Tim Curry, passed away at the age of 80. This guy had so many great characters, and I know you are a fan and love the Rocky Horror Picture Show.
0: I do.
1: You're a big fan of Clue too.
0: Yep.
2: He's in Clue, and I mean, he was Home Alone 2. He was great in that. I loved him in Hunt for Red October. I loved him. I love that movie.
0: Okay,
2: but it was it's just
0: kind of a straightforward role in that one.
2: Yeah.
0: Because he's usually really, I don't know,
1: eclectic.
0: Yes.
2: Sure. But he had suffered a stroke back in 2012. Oh. He was really struggling, and but he was still working. And he made appearances, and he connected with fans, and he was just a really cool guy.
0: Mm.
2: And rest in peace to Tim Curry.
0: Yeah.
2: At the age of 80. The Wait is over. Netflix and YouTube offering an extended look at the soon-to-be-released Grand Theft Auto VI video game. Today, the original trailer looked great. Kind of big guy for you, Pat. Mm-hmm. So maybe it's not.
0: How big do you have
2: turn
0: to be?
2: Away? It's kind of a big
0: three,
2: guy.
0: 400 pounds. Yeah,
2: maybe more.
0: Maybe more.
2: Maybe more.
1: Really, yeah. Big guy trailer.
2: Yeah,
0: is that like a 500-600 pound big guy movie?
2: Yes. Yes, okay. It is. Yeah, and also this weekend, not sure if they're going to knock off Spider-Man: Brand New Day or The Odyssey. The previously shelled Coyote versus Acme lands in theaters. And we also have a movie that I wasn't
0: really
2: aware of.
0: A cartoon form? Like animation?
2: Yeah. And then you have the new Ridley Scott movie, which I had not heard of, comes out this weekend. The Dog Stars. It's kind of Walking Dead-ish. We don't need to play it. Maybe we can play it on overtime. And we have got the Acme, too, if you want to watch it. Mm. But it follows a pilot living in isolation with this dog, and it's after a pandemic decimates humanity. Mm. So it's kind of, Walking Dead. It should look good. Ridley Scott's directing it. It's got some big actors in it. Might do well. Might do well.
0: Or people will wait till it streams. One or the other. Which it still does well with streaming.
2: It does.
0: I'm sure.
2: It does. But so many movies that are really good that I would, mm-hmm. you know, maybe go see at a theater. Why?
0: Yeah, that's right. It's kind of where
2: I have
0: been.
2: I have my own theater.
0: I've gone to the theater a lot less than in the past.
2: Yeah.
0: Lately. I've just gotten used to watching it at home when it comes on there.
2: Yeah.
0: You know?
1: I took your spot.
0: Did you? Yeah, it seems like it.
2: Yeah.
0: It's been going quite a bit.
2: What has been happening?
0: Yeah.
1: I don't know.
0: That's
1: man.
0: Weird.
1: Spider-Man, He-Man, Odyssey.
0: Stuff you just can't wait to see.
2: I'm going to go see Odyssey. I have tickets for September see Odyssey. The way it was meant to be seen. At
0: 70
2: the
0: millimeter.
2: 70 millimeter at
0: That's
2: the IMAX.
0: Right.
2: I want to see it right when it gets out. The way it's meant to be seen. That's your Chewing the Fat Fat 5. 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
0: You know, if Flint, Michigan taught this country anything, it's that the government's word on your water is worth exactly nothing. And Flint wasn't a one-off. The problem is everywhere. That's why I switched to Cove Pure to purify my water. It's awesome. If you want to drink clean, purified water without having to go and buy bottles all the time, without having to worry about fluoride, I mean, there are millions of service lines, lead service lines, actively carrying water to American homes still. Many were installed before your parents were born.
2: Incredible.
0: And yeah, it's unreal, really. And here's what the government doesn't tell you. The testing method that utilities use to check the lead levels is specifically designed to collect the least contaminated sample, not the worst. So EPA scientists have actually confirmed that. The most recent federal data shows that water systems serving more than 250 million Americans detected lead during from 2021 to 2024. Lead has no taste, no smell. It doesn't change the color of your water. You're not going to know it's there. 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Even low levels are directly linked to brain damage, learning disabilities, irreversible development harm in children. It's just not good. So please go to CovePure.com/Pat now. And because you're a listener of the show, you can get $250 off for a limited time. 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

0: Gray, Unleashed.
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6: By the way, day 75 of America held hostage by Mitch McConnell.
7: What is happening?
6: Here's the thing. We're not going to hear anything before the election. Nothing. I'll bet you we don't hear a word about it. Kentucky doesn't fill that vacancy through appointment by the governor or the legislature, right. Nobody does that. They only fill that seat through a special election, and they can't pull that off before the general in November. There's no way.
7: Which is what the governor was saying when he wanted to get a hold of him.
6: Yep. So he just keeps doing what he's doing, and we wait.
7: It doesn't matter.
6: We wait till the actual election
7: Nobody
6: in November.
7: Cares.
6: Nobody cares. We're not going to get squat out of Mitch McConnell.
7: Well, we're not. Are we? Does that mean you're thinking about taking down the day counter?
6: No. The day counter continues.
7: Okay.
6: So right now in the Senate polls in Kentucky, Andy Barr, the Republican, leads the Democrat Charles Booker by a pretty healthy 11 points.
7: Good.
6: So I think it's going to turn out all right. But right now it's like Kentucky's got one senator to represent them in office. It's despicable. The fact that they're doing this should really piss Kentuckians off. I haven't heard that much from them, but maybe they are, quietly pissed. I don't know. I do have an important update on Mojtaba Khamenei, though. It turns out that he was in the basement of the palace binge-watching Queer Eye for the Straight Guy.
8: Was that right?
6: And just lost track of time. Yeah. Apparently, yesterday, he told aides he's almost done. He's ready to come out because he's down to the last two episodes of season 10. So we should see him, I don't know, this afternoon.
7: Oh, wow.
6: You know, if he gets up early and watches them, and then he can release a statement and a video.
7: I understand binging in the middle of binging shows. I get that.
6: Yeah, it happens. You lose track. And so what are you going to do?
8: What are you going
6: to
8: do?
6: And that's what apparently happened to Mojtaba. It's understandable.
7: It is.
6: You know, you don't want to miss an important episode of Queer Eye for the Straight Guy once you get caught up in that series. Am I right?
7: Correct. You are.
6: And football notes. 9 days.
7: Yeah.
6: 9 days. Actually, it's only, 2 days from
7: week zero
6: with big, exciting games like Nickel State versus Outer Kentucky Tech.
8: North Carolina TCU.
6: That should be a good matchup.
7: Yeah.
8: San Jose State, USC.
6: Okay.
8: NC State, Virginia.
6: Not bad.
8: Jacksonville State, North Dakota State.
6: Wait, NC State, they're already playing a conference game?
8: Just reading them as they're written here.
6: Wow.
8: Sacramento State at Eastern Michigan.
6: Yeah, Hawaii. I never miss the Sac State versus Eastern Michigan.
8: Couple more here. Hawaii.
7: Eastern Michigan's a tough school.
6: I'm telling you, that's a rivalry.
7: They've created some NFL players.
6: You can throw out all the record books when those two teams get together.
8: Hawaii, Stanford, New Mexico State, Florida State.
6: There's a lot of wow.
8: And Memphis,
6: that's not bad.
8: UNLV.
6: Okay.
7: Right.
6: Who's playing UNLV?
8: Memphis.
6: Okay. Did you guys see what happened to Iowa State? Do you know how many people transferred out of that program when they lost their coach?
7: When he left.
6: When Matt Campbell left, it wasn't just 15 or 20 guys. 103 players transferred
7: out. It's almost
6: the
7: full roster.
6: It's either, because I think, I don't remember if the 105-man rule went into effect last year. I think it started to, and then they changed it. So maybe they had 120. So you lost all but either two or 17 players. Right. That's unbelievable. I mean, I'm sure a lot of people transferred in, too, but they don't know each other. They have no chemistry together. The team hasn't played together at all. Not a single down in college football. I don't know what's going to happen to that school this year. It's going to be interesting to watch.
8: Good year for BYU to have Iowa State on their schedule.
6: That's for sure. Also, the other kind of interesting situation is KSM. Anybody remember
8: that? Oh, the Harryback terrorist guy?
6: Blast from the past. Yeah, yeah. Old Carpetback is about to stand trial finally.
7: Oh.
6: Khalid Sheikh Mohammed has been ordered to stand trial for his part in 9/11.
7: And where are we going to bring 25. Him up from Cuba?
6: Gitmo? I think they're going to probably do it in Gitmo would be my guess. I don't know. I didn't see where it's going to be located. But he's going to stand trial. Not this year or next, but in 2028.
7: You can't just rush.
6: No,
7: the
6: you
7: judgment.
6: Can't. It's only been 25 years.
8: It's going to be.
6: You can't just rush into that.
8: It will be at Guantanamo Bay.
6: Yeah, that's what I thought.
8: June 5th, 2028.
6: Is that incredible?
8: What? Come on.
7: Now, the law is, sometimes a slow process.
6: Sometimes it is.
8: Yeah. I mean, and I say this tongue in cheek, but sadly, there are many, many, especially young Americans by design who don't even know who he is. Don't even know what 9/11 is.
6: Right.
8: Sadly.
6: Yeah. And they certainly don't know his part in it.
7: No way.
8: And they're going to be like, yeah, okay, so he did what? He was a part of what? What's this you're talking about?
6: When did that happen?
8: Yeah. Oh, my goodness.
6: That's a whole generation he's been waiting to stand trial. I mean, I get it. It's on a military base in Cuba, but and he's not an American citizen, so he's not afforded constitutional
7: that's
6: rights.
7: I'm surprised
6: like that.
7: It hasn't been done already.
6: I can't believe it.
7: You know, you're at Gitmo, and it's late on Friday, and we need to wrap this thing up. Bring him in.
6: Yeah.
7: All right, you're guilty. Boom, we had a trial.
6: Mm-hmm.
7: And
6: something. That hasn't happened by now?
7: All right.
6: It's pretty incredible.
7: It is.
6: So he's been cool in his heels in Gitmo for a long time.
7: Yeah, and it's tough down there.
6: It's tough.
7: You know,
6: it is.
7: You only get so many hours out on the soccer field.
6: Yeah, that's right. That's right. They did have to. No, that actually was Abu Ghraib. He didn't have to put up with the naked pyramid pictures. So he wasn't part of that. They didn't do that at Gitmo. They did that in Iraq. So, phew, that was a close one. So they got their Muslim specific meals long time ago.
7: Yeah,
6: they got ice cream socials on Sundays or whatever. I mean, we used to hear the reports from Gitmo all the time, and come on, it was not that bad.
7: There was a story today where a city is being sued to make sure that their jails are Muslim compliant now.
6: Oh, jeez,
7: because they arrested.
6: Oh, man.
7: Uh-huh. They arrested a Muslim lady.
6: Okay.
7: And they made her take her hijab off.
6: No, they didn't.
7: Yes, they did.
6: Oh, the humanity.
7: I don't know what her crime was.
6: Oh, the humanity.
7: I haven't looked
6: well,
7: into
6: nothing's
7: it
6: worth
7: yet.
6: Taking her hijab off. I know that.
7: but now she's suing to make sure that the jail is Muslim compliant.
6: Oh, good.
8: Oh, she's a pioneer.
6: Good. Yeah.
8: Okay. Yeah. An American pioneer.
6: Don't we need a few more of those?
7: Yes, we do.
6: Oh, gosh.
7: Yes, we do.
8: America needs more heroes.
6: Yeah.
8: And it sounds like one just fell into our lap.
6: Yeah.
8: How convenient.
6: And we've got so many things we weren't doing before that we are doing now.
7: Yeah.
6: Like trying to ascertain the meaning of a woman. Haven't been able to quite nail it down yet, but we hope to within the next decade. We got scientists and biologists working on that issue at every moment of the day, so we could crack that mystery pretty soon. It looks like Iran might be running out of gas. Their drawdown of strategic fuel reserves has reached a red alert level and could exhaust remaining stocks within weeks, according to their president, Masoud Pezeshkian. And so he's created, as we talked about yesterday, he's said some things that are running contrary to the Revolutionary Guard. I don't know if this guy's long for the world, because I would not be surprised to see him killed for this. But he's actually speaking some common sense and saying, look, our people are suffering. We're about out of oil. And when that happens, what are you going to do? Which is why he's looking for the path out of this. And he said that the memo of understanding with the United States was the best way to do that. Interesting. I mean, if they run out of oil, seriously, that's got to be the end, right? What are you going to do then?
7: There's no income.
6: What will you do then? Income, and they've already got lines at the gas pump, too. In Iran, a massive oil country, one of the biggest oil producers in the world, and you've got gas lines?

they'd be right, frankly, but just a little while longer, I think, if we can hang in there. I don't know, because it's pretty clear we're not going to keep bombing them. For whatever reason, whether it's reserves or just compassion or it's not effective. I don't know what the reasoning is, but probably all those things. But we're not going to apparently escalate the war. So we're going to have to do it this way. And it'll be interesting to see if they finally capitulate to that. 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
6: 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By the way, we got traffic and weather together every 8 minutes on the fours for you all day long, just to get you there safely and in one piece. And
7: we care.
6: We care. We do. Thank you for putting it so succinctly.
7: We care.
6: You know, the left has been repeating for a long time, and especially they're ramping this up for the general election, that Israel is the biggest foreign lobbyist in America. They're not.
7: Oh.
6: Guess who is, though? Who do you think is the biggest foreign lobbyist in America?
7: The biggest foreign lobbyist.
8: Let's go with China.
6: Ding, ding, ding, ding, ding, ding. We have a winner.
7: Yeah. I didn't get a chance.
6: Nope.
8: Where they're not lobbying, they're just sleeping with congressmen.
6: Yep, and just stealing. When they're not lobbying, they're just stealing. And we continue. And now they're helping Iran.
7: Right.
6: They've refused to back off that. And I guess we're still inviting the 600,000 students in?
8: And did you see the report yesterday that the U.S. reports that the Chinese the hackers... I'm sure it's not the Chinese government. No one involved with the CCP, but hackers from China broke into the Justice Department, NASA, Federal Reserve.
6: I did see that.
8: And the Senate.
6: Yeah, three super sensitive American organizations.
7: Wasn't it them that did the water companies of the local cities?
6: I'm not sure if we know that for a fact, but I think we strongly suspect it's them or Iran or a combination of the two. So
7: there's that.
6: They're good, close, personal friends.
8: Right.
7: Those Jews.
6: Yeah. They're the ones to look out for. By golly. I don't even want to hear the word Israel. We focus all this, well, Democrats especially, but there are some Republicans now too. But they focus all this energy on hating Israel and disparaging Israel and screaming about genocide. And then we ignore what is actually happening and who the culprit is that's really trying to overturn America.
7: Well, look, I mean, we just talked about the mayor of Dearborn, right? He's the one that's being hurt. It's
6: he's the victim
7: all the time.
6: He's the 9/11 victim.
7: Yeah,
6: really? When you were 11, somebody pulled a gun on you because you're Muslim.
8: And nothing's changed in America.
6: And nothing
7: has changed in those 25 years.
8: No.
6: Ugh, can't take it.
8: I know, man. It's just...
6: I can't take it. First of all, nobody pulled a gun on him at 11 years old. I don't believe that.
7: Certainly not for being a Muslim.
6: No.
8: Right. I mean, he could have just been...
7: Robbing a store?
8: Robbing a store.
7: I mean, we don't know.
8: Fighting with someone, and it happened, and he has now morphed that into a cute little story he can tell about how America hates Muslims.
7: Or it's just a complete lie.
6: Or it's just a complete lie. Nothing like that ever happened. Right. And how do you track that down? We don't know. You can't do that.
7: You could take his word.
6: I would like some journalists to follow up on it and say, tell us the circumstances about that gun-pulled incident.
7: Sorry to what hear happened? About that. Yeah. What happened?
6: Tell us about that.
8: I'm going to look that up right now.
6: Is that just mean-spirited Americans because you're Muslim? First, how did they know? Second, you're 11 and they were taking it out on you? Really? Wow.
8: Hold on. I'm looking this up right now. A police report. I'm looking to see if there's a police report because he claims that the day after 9/11. That
6: the day after.
7: The day after.
8: He and a group of young Muslim kids.
6: Okay.
8: Were walking home from school.
6: Uh-huh. Oh.
8: And a guy pulled a gun on them because they were Muslims.
6: Get out
8: and
6: of
8: I'm
6: here.
8: Just, I'm just... Oh, okay, so there's no public record of an official police report. I can tell you that if my kid has a gun pulled on him, there's going to be a police report filed.
7: No public record.
6: You better believe it.
7: Yeah. All right.
6: Oh, my gosh. And it was the day after. It was on 9/12/2001.
8: That's what he's saying.
6: That's what he's alleging.
7: Yep. Okay.
6: At least you've got a better memory than Virginia What's-His-Face on the year that she was raped by Donald Trump and Bergdorf Goodman.
8: I mean, that needs to be her name.
6: At least she knows a year.
8: Show.
6: Yeah. Virginia What's-Her-Face.
7: I don't even know her stupid name anymore.
8: I don't either. Honestly, that's why I want him to stay with that. Because I don't either.
6: And the threats continue against the president. An Ohio man was arrested by the FBI after allegedly making graphic threats against a Jewish Republican congressman and calling for the death of President Donald Trump. Alex Justin Miller, who's 26, is accused of sending a true threat to Randy Fine, who's a Republican from Florida, and his family. A copy of the message, separately obtained by Fox News, shows Miller allegedly called Fine and his family Nazi Fs and said he would burn their house down, pledging he would never stop until your head is hanging from the rooftops of the White House.
7: Oh, wow.
6: He ended the diatribe with death to Randy Fine and death to Donald Trump. He was charged with interstate transmission of a threat to injure by the U.S. attorney. I mean, this isn't even an Ohio representative he's talking about. He's talking to somebody in Florida because, I don't know, maybe Ohio doesn't have any Jewish representatives to take his ire out on. But Fine said it was so graphic. He told me, I'm going to murder you. I'm going to cut your head off. I won't stop. I reported it immediately. Unfortunately, learned that what the difference is between a nasty message and a death threat, and this clearly was a death threat. Sounds like it. The message read, "Dear fat," I guess a word, "fat ass piece of something stain." I cannot wait to take a trip to your lovely home and light the whole place on fire and murder you and your entire family in the middle of the night while you sleep. This guy's family
7: but
6: must
7: that's
6: be
7: not
6: proud.
7: A threat.
6: They must be proud. No, it seems to be because he was arrested.
7: Okay, yeah, good.
6: I hope you disgusting Nazi F sleep with one eye open the rest of your life because I will never stop until your head is hanging from the rooftops of the White House.
7: Oh my gosh.
6: You deserve 10,000% to be beheaded and have your body paraded through the streets.
7: Oh my gosh.
6: Death to Randy Fine and death to Donald Trump. So, yeah, you got a little visit.
7: Good.
6: I mean,
8: got a little visit, didn't
6: he? Got a little visit, yeah.
7: I hope he's still getting visits in the cell.
6: Isn't it incredible how many psychos exist in this country? They're coming out of the woodwork
7: now. They are.
6: Oof. Frightening. And they've been spurred on. I think that we're getting so much of it because Democrats in high places are so openly hostile.
7: Yes.
6: And so it's freed others up to be openly hostile and going overboard. Meanwhile, President Ron, President, there's a little Freudian slip. Ron DeSantis.
8: Oh, no.
6: Governor DeSantis is raising some red flags about the flock safety cameras and the automated license plate readers that we have all over the place. He says, I think these cameras, the license plate readers, I think it's out of control. Yeah, I do too, Ron.
7: I still have those in Florida. I'm surprised.
6: The what? The stoplight ones?
7: Yeah.
6: Yeah. But they were initially used for tolling purposes.
7: Oh, right.
6: So you go through the toll road, scans plates.
8: First, they scanned our license plates to make sure that we were charged to drive on
6: and
8: the roads.
6: And we did nothing because we wanted to drive on the roads.
8: We wanted to drive on the roads.
7: Oh, I mean, they're monitoring everything. Don't even get me started. I just got a side note.
6: Mm-hmm.
7: I should have brought it in. I just got a note from the water company that it appears that with my meter, I've been watering some things on off days. And this is just a warning.
6: What?
7: It's just a warning. We put in some new bushes, so I've been watering at night a couple extra days a week.
8: As your attorney, I would
6: What kind of genocidal maniac are you?
8: So you want everyone else
7: so
8: to go thirsty and die?
6: Is that what you want? You're trying to kill us all.
8: You thought you were going to get sympathy here.
6: Wow.
8: No, sir. You know what? Your bushes are going to have to starve.
6: Look, just because we're acquaintances, don't think we're going to cover for your genocidal activity.
8: Right here. Scoff law is this guy right here.
6: Right there.
8: There's your nighttime bush waterer.
6: I didn't realize there were regulations on that. Are there in the whole area?
7: You can constantly. Like you can water 2 days a week.
6: Stop at night.
7: And if we're.
6: I wouldn't have a lawn.
7: Your water has gone up.
8: Till
7: your water
8: 10
7: usage has gone up.
6: Okay, 6 p.m. to 10 p.m.
7: Yeah.
8: No, 6 p.m. to 10 a.m.
6: 10 a.m. Okay.
8: At least in my part of the
6: 6 p.m. to 10 a.m.
7: Ooh, I don't think we get
6: twice
7: up till
6: a
7: 10
6: week.
7: Yeah.
8: And it's based on your address.
7: Yes.
8: And the date.
6: Wow. And you did it on a different day.
8: You dirty SOB.
7: And the wrong time.
8: You know what?
6: You've done a lot of hideous things.
8: Yeah, whatever you read
6: the
8: there,
6: years,
8: the threat to Randy Fine, just read it to Jeffy. That's fine. Apply it there, man. This guy.
6: No kidding.
7: They're coming after me for watering a couple extra days, but they're building new complexes up the road that's going to. I can't.
6: Let me just say, you fat ass piece of crap stain.
8: Hey, that does work.
6: Uh huh. How dare you! I will not rest until your head is hanging from the roof of the White House.
7: I'm going to stop.
6: Okay? No. Too late.
8: Some crimes are this bad the first go around. You don't get any second attempts, sir.
6: Nope.
8: No second chances.
7: But I'm...
6: No. Nope. No buts.
8: No, your judge is reading your sentence right now. Let him continue, please.
6: Okay. All right.
8: But yeah, we do need some rain here.
6: We do.
8: Other than just last night's storm that I guess hit some of you, but not the rest of us.
6: Mm-hmm. But we also need some regulation on the flock thing because I think, like DeSantis says, it's out of control.
8: Sure is.
6: I mean, it probably serves a really good purpose in getting criminals off the street and whatever.
8: Don't you dare. Don't you dare try to make an argument, man. No. I want my privacy and my freedom.
6: I know.
8: Over my security.
6: Which we've completely that's abandoned.
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1: Muldoney.
0: Right.
2: Dylan Mulvaney.
0: Yeah. Dylan Mulvaney.
2: Bigots.
0: And
2: winner.
0: And they were shocked when half the country stopped buying their product.
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1: Nice.
0: Just for listening to the show.
2: And Pat, I did that yesterday.
0: Oh, good.
2: And I signed up.
0: Yeah.
2: And the best part is their app has my favorite show, Franklin.
0: Oh, nice.
2: I've been binge-watching Franklin. And the other part that my kids love was their books, their Brave Books, actually come alive. And you can literally follow along with your book and watch it on the screen.
0: Nice.
2: It's pretty cool.
0: Especially
2: if you're homeschooling like we are.
0: Yeah.
2: We literally made it into part of the program.
0: Awesome. That's awesome.
2: I know.
0: Join now at bravebooks.com/unleashed. That's bravebooks.com/unleashed. And the link is in the description.
4: Pat Gray. Return.
2: You okay? Need some water? Hydrate. We don't want you to go.
1: We don't need any dehydration.
0: No, that's right.
2: We don't need no Mitch McConnell moment.
0: Plus, I got dehydrated last week.
2: Yeah. Mm-hmm. Ended up in the hospital.
0: That's right.
1: There were plenty of pictures of you and Mitch together. I saw them all.
2: You didn't toast. You didn't tell us that part.
0: Did I mention the fact that the toast was so bad?
1: Yes.
2: Yes, you did. That's why people were putting toasts.
0: Yeah. I mean, how do you screw up toast?
3: Right.
0: The hospital found a way.
3: And so Mitch McConnell was your roommate. Just curious, did you have roughly a 20-minute conversation with him through the curtain?
0: Yeah, but it was wide-ranging, I would say. I would call it substantive, really, on a vast array of issues, you know. And of course, he was all about the SAVE Act. He wants to get it passed.
1: He wants to get that passed. Yeah,
0: so when he gets back, I'm sure we'll be on that.
3: Right on top
0: right
3: of that.
0: Away. You know, there's a weird thing going on in our country and around the world about murderers being glorified.
1: Sure.
0: Being celebrated. And people just turning on everybody else. Anybody who wants that person to receive some consequences for their actions. Now we're the bad people.
1: Right.
0: And that's even the case with this Lindsay Clancy situation, where all of these women, mostly women, are pissed off that she is being prosecuted for murdering her three children, chasing one of them down to murder that child. It's inconceivable.
1: It is. Well, you know, we're okay with, or at least these people are, okay with death and killing their children up to and after birth now.
0: Apparently.
1: So they're okay, yeah. I mean, this trial, the closing arguments are today.
0: Yes.
1: You know, I don't foresee her. I mean, we're going to end up having to pay for her in jail for a long time.
0: Mm-hmm.
3: Yeah, there are four possible outcomes that the jury can go with, but she's obviously...
0: Death penalties. Is it one of them?
3: No.
0: I didn't think so. I thought that was off the table.
1: I know. Yeah. That's a shame.
0: Yeah.
3: No, I don't even think that's... is that even possible in Massachusetts?
1: No, probably not. Probably not anymore.
0: Yeah. Probably not.
3: But she's trying to go for the I'm not criminally responsible defense. And then there was a doctor yesterday who noted how unusual for there to be a voice in your head that's external and goes away as soon as you're done with your crimes. Yeah. And so we'll see what the jury does with this.
0: That's interesting.
3: Yeah.
0: Isn't it?
3: Yeah. But but this doctor that we have a clip of, I forget.
0: Noah where, Sterling?
3: Yeah, she's defending.
0: Yeah, as so many are. Here's her defense of Lindsay Clancy.
5: Hi, Lindsay. I'm Dr. Sterling. I don't even know if you're allowed to watch videos like this, if someone can show it to you. I don't know. But I want you to know that I believe you. From my perspective as an OBGYN, I believe that you were over-functioning throughout your entire postpartum period. I am blown away by how hard you were working to get better. Well, also working as a mom. I've got three kids. Yeah. Know how much work it is, when you are mentally well. It's so hard to take care of three kids. Obviously, hindsight's 20/20, but I don't know what else you could have done. You were
0: pause
5: far beyond.
0: Did a doctor just say, I don't know what else you could have done other than murdering your three children?
3: Yeah, that's what it feels like.
0: One of the things is not murdering your three children. That's one of the things that she could have done is not kill her kids.
1: I mean, I'm sure the doctor will tell you that she doesn't know what else she could have done.
0: Don't you dare excuse what she is saying. Don't you? I don't even want to hear it.
3: And before Jeffy, like,
1: it's a high pat. I'm a doctor.
3: This is so over the top that I can hear Jeffy in my own head going, is this even real? And you look her up, and Dr. Noah Sterling is a board certified OBGYN writer and the founder of the OB Pregnancy app.
0: Wow.
3: Unbelievable.
0: Yeah. And there's more.
3: Yeah.
5: Be expected of a single individual. You have galvanized us women in a really powerful way. Quite ready to tell my story yet.
0: Oh no.
5: When I eventually do, it's going to be because you came first. And you showed all of us that you
0: planning to kill your kids.
5: We can be honest and we can be real about what we experience as mothers. So thank you. And
0: thank you for killing your kids.
5: That you're seeing our support.
3: Yeah.
5: Because we believe you and we are proud of how hard you advocated and how hard you tried for yourself. And we know you miss those babies every day.
3: Okay. Well, so she's galvanized a movement to murder children? Like what? And if I'm, she said she's a mother of three. If I'm her kids,
0: I know.
3: I'm changing the locks is what I'm doing.
1: I mean, if there's a husband, he needs to take the kids and get out.
0: Yeah.
3: I mean, this should be a warning sign right here for the Sterling family. Let's just see if there's any.
0: Gosh.
3: Any follow-up here?
0: Mm.
3: Let's see if her kids are in hiding, if they turned out, how old they are. I have no idea.
0: Like
1: she had one that she already disposed of.
0: I mean, she's a mother. And these other mothers that are defending this person.
1: Can't imagine. I can't imagine it.
0: It's inconceivable.
1: It's too horrible to think about.
6: You keep using the word.
0: Uh-huh.
6: I don't think it means what you think it means.
0: Clearly it doesn't anymore. No, it is. It's so horrifying.
1: Yeah.
0: What they're defending. And, you know, I don't know if she's crazy. I don't know about postpartum. I know postpartum is real.
1: Yeah.
0: I know that happens. But rarely do you see the Andrea Yates, Lindsay Clancy sort of situation happen as a result.
3: Yeah. And unrelated to Lindsay Clancy, ladies or anyone, actually, if you go to the doctor and they wear glasses like that, I'd probably just turn right around.
0: Yeah. Time to go home.
3: Grandpa Simpson style. He walks in and he turns right around. If you see a doctor dressed like that, that's a warning sign.
0: That screams, I'm a stupid progressive and I'm supporting a murderess right now.
1: Hi, Lindsay.
0: Hi, Lindsay.
1: I'm a doctor.
0: What a world.
1: Oh my gosh. Now look,
0: what a world.
1: We've glorified bad guys and bad women for quite a while here in the U.S., if not forever. And, you know, they hold a special place in our heart, right? Mm-hmm. We saw the, I don't know if we played it here or did I watch it, but we were talking about the different shows that have been such huge shows that glorify killers. Right, and bad guys.
0: Oh, yeah, like Dexter.
1: Yeah, yeah.
0: What was the other one that they were?
1: Maybe it was. We had that.
0: We did that here. Yeah, we did yesterday.
1: And so, I mean, a case can be made that you know we've driven people down that road. Yeah.
0: Mm-hmm. Yeah, the Breaking Bad was another one they mentioned.
1: Yes.
0: Yeah.
1: Yeah, they didn't mention The Sopranos, but that's definitely another one.
0: Yeah.
1: And you know that case.
0: We just don't value human life. How about the people who celebrate abortions? I mean, it's...
1: That's my... Yeah.
0: Come on.
3: And is it confirmed? Is Disney making a villains park part of their park?
0: Oh, I don't know.
3: Villains.
0: I don't know. Wouldn't be surprised.
3: I just
0: it was... You know what it was? It was Spencer Pratt.
3: Yeah, they are. Villains.
1: Oh,
3: land.
1: Yeah.
0: It was Spencer Pratt talking about
3: that. 10-minute video that we played on Overtime.
0: Yes!
3: And yes, Disney is making Villains Land.
0: Okay.
1: Okay, well...
0: And he was talking about we're taking villains and we're turning everything upside down like Wicked. You know?
1: Yeah.
0: Okay, so the Wicked Witch is now the picked-upon victim.
1: Yeah.
0: And we like her and we root for her now all the way through. And the Good Witch, Glinda, whatever her name is... She's the bad person.
1: Yeah.
0: She's inept. She is the one who kind of cheated her way through life. It's pretty amazing.
1: It is.
0: I mean, he might be onto something there.
3: Uh-huh. Yeah, and just a heads up to the children of Dr. Noah Sterling. I'm sorry, I can't let this go.
0: Mm-hmm.
3: Her oldest child is 9. Her middle child is 3. And her youngest child was born 2025.
0: Is the husband still around, I wonder? Because
3: I don't know.
0: That guy should be on the lookout.
1: Or the other mother?
0: Yeah. Something. That's...
1: They're her kids? They're not adopted?
0: She
1: made it sound.
3: No, yeah, it says she was pregnant in 20... Yeah.
1: Yeah.
3: These are her kids.
0: So disturbing. Hey, if you're looking for screen time your whole family can actually agree on, as a new school year begins, WorldWatch is a great way to help your teens stay informed without being really overwhelmed. Created specifically for teens, WorldWatch delivers fact-based news from a Christian worldview in just 10 minutes a day. 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So whether you're teaching your kids at home, teaching in a classroom, or just gathering around the dinner table, WorldWatch helps families engage with the news through the lens of faith. And the best part is you can see the difference for yourself and get a free trial, a free 30-day trial. 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Thing we're a little disturbed by, we've seen some polls in the Texas Senate race right now that, especially from three important counties in the south of Texas, where President Trump won in double digits in each of the counties, and it looks like Tallarico's ahead in all three of those counties.
1: That cannot stand.
0: Can't. I mean, he's ahead by 10 points in one of them. And 10 points.
1: I don't know what's happening with the Ken Paxton campaign.
0: You don't either.
1: But
0: where are you, Ken?
1: Every app that I go to has Tallarico ads.
0: You can't escape Tallarico ads.
1: And if I have to sit through Tallarico ads all through football season up to the election, I am not going to be happy.
3: I can say that the local over-the-air TV channels have been on the air in my house recently quite a bit, and I was pleasantly surprised. There was a Paxton ad the other night.
0: Oh, nice.
3: But the ratio is about 5-1 for Tallarico. And if Ken Paxton thinks he's going to coast a victory in a red state on name recognition, I got news
0: for
3: you.
0: It's not happening.
3: The name recognition is starting to gain traction around here is James Tallarico.
1: Yeah.
3: And I don't know who sent in this clip 8, this low-T Tallarico ad. Who sent that? Is that...
1: I'm not sure.
3: Chris might have sent that one in.
0: I don't know.
3: Do you want to see what this is?
0: Yeah.
3: I have no idea.
1: It was me.
3: Oh, no.
7: The Democrats have a weird candidate.
8: Oh. God is non-binary.
3: Oh, cool.
8: There are many more than two biological sexes. In fact, there are six. It is now existential that we try to reduce our meat consumption. The American flag.
0: Pause it for a second. So this is obviously a Paxton ad,
3: so,
0: right?
3: Yeah, so good. Then this,
0: yeah,
3: this
0: good.
3: This is the ad that needs to run ad nauseum.
1: Yes.
0: Yeah.
3: Let's go.
0: All right. There's more.
8: Prophetic voices like Jesus have helped me reckon with my own whiteness, my own masculinity. Our southern border should be like our front porch. There should be a giant welcome mat out front. No need to sit and cry over, you know, your whiteness or your masculinity. They're going to call me a radical leftist.
9: Because you are. Something that you love that's not family or friends.
8: I love, I'm just saying this because it's on my mind,
0: The trans kids.
8: Children.
7: The Democrats have a weird candidate.
0: Mm-hmm.
10: Low T Tallarico. Too weak for Texas.
3: There you go.
10: Lone Star Liberty PAC is responsible for the content of this ad.
0: Okay, it's a super PAC ad. It's not even from Paxton's campaign.
3: Yeah, but Ken Paxton,
0: I'll take it.
3: That is your ad. Just play that for the next 3 months.
0: Play it over and over and over and over. And show Texans who they start,
1: and there's
0: who
1: more
0: they're
1: than
0: leaning toward.
1: TV. I don't know if Ken knows that, but we all watch a
0: Internet
1: lot of other things
0: ads.
1: Rather than my local Fox 4.
3: I'll just say that Ken Paxton finally spending a little bit of money during
1: that's
3: Wheel of
1: good,
3: Fortune
1: though.
3: In Jeopardy.
1: Okay, that's good.
0: Yeah, that is good. That is good. But I'll bet the ads I see on the Internet outweigh local television ads by about 98-2.
1: Absolutely. I go to specifically Paramount Plus, Apple.
0: Yeah.
1: I go to those apps, and I am inundated with Tallarico stuff.
0: Man, he has bought a heavy schedule. And, you know, you got to give the political ads the best rate you have. And so that's just a law.
3: What's interesting.
0: And he's taking advantage of it.
3: The Democrat Party, we know, is hurting for cash, but it seems like every cent that they've got, that's right. He's been raising it on his own. That's true.
0: And we need to get to the bottom of whether or not the Republican Senate committee is withholding funds from Ken Paxton, because Cornyn's pissed at him, and he's at the head of that. So if that's the case, that needs to be stopped right now.
1: Yes.
0: And that money needs to start flowing to Texas.
1: We can get Mitch McConnell on that, and he can get that taken care of in the Senate right now. He knows how that works.
0: Could somebody have a 20-minute conversation with him on it, I wonder?
3: Well, I mean, you were his bunkmate.
0: Well, that's true.
3: Did you guys become pen pals yet?
0: Should have talked about it at the time.
3: Well,
0: I didn't feel good, we didn't get to that.
3: Opportunity lost.
0: Yeah,
3: sir.
0: Opportunity lost.
3: I am checking to see right now if that is an issue between the Senate PAC and Ken Paxton. I'll get back to you.
1: It sure could be.
0: Good.
1: Yeah.
0: It
1: and especially
0: really
1: we found out, you know, that one of Cornyn's main people working for Tallarico now. So
0: how does that happen? You're just a mercenary who doesn't believe in anything.
1: Right.
0: If that's the case.
3: That shows you the judgment that Cornyn has.
0: Yep.
1: Yes.
3: Who he hires.
0: Yep. Sorry. I want people who have, I don't know, certain ideological beliefs if they're working on my campaign, don't you?
1: Yes,
0: or do you
1: of
0: just
1: course.
0: Not give a rat's anus? I'll just take whoever comes in. That's stupid.
3: So my assistant, Grok, over here says that, in short, establishment Senate Republican groups that supported Cornyn have been cautious or delayed in spending on Paxton.
0: It doesn't directly
3: blame Cornyn, but it indicts the entire Republican Party.
0: Mm-hmm.
3: And you need to
1: still
3: stop delay. I mean, you are, what are we?
0: It's almost September.
3: 7 weeks?
1: Yeah.
0: Next Tuesday is September 1st, okay? We're in it. And once you're in it.
3: Do you remember when Rudy Giuliani ran for president, I don't know, was it 2008? Uh-huh. And he's like, yeah, I'm just going to sit out these few primaries. I'll see you guys in Florida or something. Yeah.
0: You were done by Florida.
3: He was.
0: Over.
3: The campaign was done.
1: That was awesome.
3: Giuliani.
0: And he was popular at the time.
1: Well, he was.
3: I think he might have felt, look, I'm the 9/11. I'm America's mayor. Everybody remembers me.
1: I don't need those
3: I'll spend
1: states.
3: My money later. Yeah, don't worry about that.
0: Right.
3: If that's the kind of game that Paxton and his crew are playing in the Republican Party,
0: it's
3: going to
0: be too late.
3: Yes. Stop
0: going
3: this.
0: To be too late because this guy's out promoting himself. I mean, look at—he's sitting there on the porch in his spot with his papa,
1: right?
0: Who is a preacher in Texas, and he's building up this like I'm Mr. Righteousness. Yeah. I am the Christian in this campaign. Yep. The other guy cheated on his wife, but I am pure as the driven snow. Vote for me, and so I think it's starting to sway some Texas
1: too.
0: Christians.
3: And sure if you will recall, go ahead, Jeffy, hit me with it. This is exactly playing out what I feared during our primary season when I said Wesley Hunt needs to be the nominee if the Democrats are going to put up Mr. Pastor Guy Christian on the Democrat left because perception is reality. Go ahead, Jeff.
0: All right, let's all say it together now.
1: you need to let that go.
3: But I just hate the way this is playing out.
0: And
3: the way to push back on it is to, I don't know, advertise yourself.
1: Let people know you're here.
0: On vacation, we were talking about this with my brother, and he said, Tallarico's not going to win, right? I was like, no, he's not going to win. And then I get back here, and we're seeing all this stuff and the new polls and everything that's happened, and no Ken Paxton ad still.
1: And see,
0: I hope he's going to win, but
1: I don't believe that.
0: He's in trouble.
1: I don't believe that Texas is going to allow
0: Tallarico
1: to be the senator.
0: I don't believe that.
3: Let me also mention that the ad that I saw for Paxton, it encouraged Texans to call Tallarico's office and tell him what you think about Chinese influence on our data centers. So they're actually inviting people. This is the Paxton ad, inviting people to interact. I don't know if they're trying to keep his office busy so they can't campaign.
1: Yeah, that's kind
3: of. But now you're allowing people to interact and maybe get a good impression by whoever they talk to on the phone. If I'm Tallarico's staff, I'm like, guys, be nice to everybody that calls. This is a potential voter, so you can deflect. Here are your talking points on the data
1: that's
3: center
1: what
3: China thing.
1: Yes, ma'am. Thanks for calling. That's what they're saying.
3: Yep.
1: That's what they're saying, I say about those data centers.
3: You're saying go to the other guy in the relationship.
0: Interesting strategy.
3: Right.
0: Is there a legal point to it? Is the super PAC involved in something or they can't directly endorse Paxton? Or what's the deal there? Because that's a weird tactic.
1: That is.
0: Call his... What?
3: I know.
0: Why am I going to call his... I'm not going to call James Tallarico.
3: Seriously, I mean, look.
1: Well, okay, they said to.
3: This is just interesting. I had an interaction very similar to this during the South Carolina primary in 2008. I had a specific question for the Mike Huckabee campaign, and I called one of their offices and had a great conversation with the guy. And I walked away from that phone call thinking, okay, I'm never voting for Mike Huckabee, but boy, if I were going to, it'd be because somebody that nice answered the phone and walked me through the issue.
0: It goes a long way.
3: Sure does.
0: It really does.
1: What's wrong with Mike Huckabee?
0: Everything.
1: Mike Huckabee.
0: Everything.
3: You're missing the point, Jeff Fisher.
1: What's wrong with the ambassador to Israel? What is your deal?
0: Yeah. Awesome. The awesome ambassador to Israel.
3: He was too awesome.
0: Too awesome.
3: So I couldn't pull the lever.
0: Just too much awesomosity there.
1: Okay.
0: All right, we got overtime coming up, and we'll see you back here to end up the week tomorrow.
11: This is Pat Gray Unleashed.
12: Hi there. Happy Thursday. I'm Hillary. This is your 4-Minute Buzz, and here is a weird story to start the hour. Three candidates, all named Dan Sullivan, have now weighed in on this year's Alaska Senate race. Last week, former Anchorage, Alaska Mayor Dan A. Sullivan endorsed current Senator Dan S. Sullivan in his bid for another term. The endorsement came just before yet another Dan Sullivan finished in the top four in the August 18th primary and will also move on to the general election against the OG Dan Sullivan and Democrat Mary Peltola. The National Republican Senatorial Committee did sue to prevent Dan J. Sullivan, a retired teacher, from challenging Senator Dan S. Sullivan, arguing that the new Sullivan was trying to confuse voters seeking to elect the incumbent Senator Sullivan. However, Superior Court Judge Thomas Matthews ruled in June that Dan J. Sullivan could remain on the state's primary ballot on August 18th. Alaska's ranked choice system allows voters to rank multiple candidates, so things could get extremely crazy in November. But as long as independent challenger Dan J. Sullivan's voters also rank Republican Senator Dan Sullivan ahead of Peltola, Sullivan's votes would filter down to Senator Sullivan. Even I'm confused. Now here are more of today's top stories. Massachusetts Democrat State Representative Francisco Paulino was arrested on Wednesday after he allegedly used information gathered from his tax prep business to fraudulently apply for and receive more than $700,000 in unemployment insurance benefits and small business loans during the COVID-19 pandemic. U.S. Attorney Leah Foley alleged that Paulino used some of the money illegally obtained for personal use, including real estate expenses, loan payments, and transfers to his campaign account. Foley also alleged that Paulino used other money to lend to individuals at higher interest rates than the pandemic loan rate. Paulino was charged with 11 counts relating to pandemic loan fraud and money laundering. And the arrest comes less than 2 weeks after Lawrence, Massachusetts Mayor Brian DePeña was charged with federal wire fraud and money laundering after allegedly illegally using $1.5 million of COVID relief money for his own benefit. Foley said, quote, "The money these two individuals allegedly scammed was meant for hardworking Americans and struggling business owners, not for two greedy individuals who lied and stole for their own personal benefit. It's never a proud moment when we arrest a public official, but we will continue to do it until the message is received. No one is above the law, and no one gets a pass." And finally, Meta, the parent company of Facebook and Instagram, agreed to settle in a $1.5 trillion lawsuit from 29 states, alleging that the social media company intentionally designed the platforms to be addicting, particularly for children. Now, court filings indicated that Meta agreed to pay more than $16 billion over the course of the next 10 years to bring the case to an end, although the company has denied any wrongdoing. The court filing said that as part of the deal, quote, "Meta commits to establishing daily limits and blocks on nighttime use for teenage users, as well as enhanced age assurance measures to prevent children from accessing the platform or age-restricted content available on the platform." Now, Meta will also be required to create additional tools to help parents and guardians protect their children online, which the company says will take about 6 months to roll out. The company said that, quote, "Ensuring teens have a safe and productive experience on our platforms is an absolute imperative for Meta. We want to get this right for parents and teens, and that's why we partnered with state attorney generals to set a new industry standard." Now, Meta did say that some of the changes, such as nighttime hours, they're conditional and they won't be implemented until YouTube and Instagram also agree to the changes. The settlement will still require the approval of a judge. I'm Hillary, and this has been your 4 Minute Buzz.
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0: Can we, you know, because you know who used to go back three generations? You know who used to say, no, we'll go back three generations. I don't care what your parents were. I want to know your grandparents and your great-grandparents. What were they? You know who used to go back and check the genealogy? Hitler. Hitler used to. Okay. I am twice the Native American that Elizabeth Warren is. Oh, I've had the genealogy test too. So I'm twice the Native American than she is. There's no Native American in me. I mean, there's no, you know, there's no part. I love Native American culture, but that's not just the Native American from my great-great-great-great-grandmother coming out in me. And I'm like, oh, you know what? I relate so much to my great-great-great-great-grandmother. My great-great-great-great-grandmother would have slapped me across the face. Hey, honky, you're not Native American, okay? That's what I'm sure she would have said. She would have looked at me and just shook her head. I'm disgusted by you. So, can we just look, instead of going way, way, way, way, way back, can we stop with all of this crap, please? And here's what's so funny to me is Nakaya, I don't know where that name comes from, but God bless you. God bless you. Nakaya Jasmine Thomas. The name Jasmine Thomas. Jasmine Thomas. Does that ring a bell to anyone, Jasmine Thomas? Jasmine, I think this is hysterical. Jasmine Thomas comes from a lead character on a soap opera from Great Britain, like Emmerdale or something like that. Now, I don't know if this is why she was named that, but if there's only honky in you, if your parents were like, Jasmine Thomas, like the character in Emmerdale. We got a name after the character. I don't even think there's any Oklahoman in you. And again, if it's your mother that's Chickasaw, she'd slap you across the face for that. I'm just saying. Can we just stop? Please, can we just stop? Is there any common sense in the world left? Is there? I don't know. I'm hopeful, not confident, but I'm hopeful that there is some common sense left. Ricky's shaking her head at me like, oh, dear.
1: Well,
0: God.
1: Yes. What? So your incredible video producer, Bowie, she actually went deep into the archives and found some photos of Nakaila. By the way, you were pronouncing that incorrectly. It could be Nakila, could be Nakaila. There is an L in there.
0: There's no L. I'm sorry. Then somebody gave me a type here because I have Nakaya.
1: Okay, fired. Anyways, Nakaya. Her mother and her grandmother appear to be of Black heritage.
0: Okay,
1: and
0: good.
1: But we can't find any photos of her father, who could be of the white and the Native American portion. We don't know for sure, but we do know this from, according to Google AI, which is, I'm sure, totally legitimate. Her mother is gay, an experience that Thomas has cited as inspiring her lifelong advocacy for LGBTQA+++++ rights. So
0: oh,
1: it is
0: then she's
1: possible.
0: Gotta be the- Wait. And then if she's a real big advocate for gay rights, and she's got to be, well, this is good. She's got to be an Islamophobe, right? She's got to hate those Islamists that are pushing for Sharia law and the end of the United States, right? Because, she's for gay rights. She knows that they're not, right? She knows
1: the
0: that
1: intersectionality
0: they'll hang them
1: rules
0: or cut them.
1: Change every day. The intersectionality rules change every day. I don't know, but if she does win, I'm taken back. I am no longer an Okie. I'm a Floridian for life. I respect my Okie heritage.
0: Can I ask you something? See, you know, Oklahoma was a very different place back at the turn of the century. Okay. It was the home of Black Wall Street, which the Klan came in from the South and burned down. It's an amazing, horrific American story. But the prairie lands, if you will, of Oklahoma, you know, the outer reaches of Oklahoma, it's an amazing place. You know, our Lone Ranger story, they think, may be based on a Black man from Oklahoma that was a marshal. And he would go and he would round everybody up. It's a great American story. He was a Black man. He was probably the toughest marshal of all time. Arrested his own son for murder. The judge gave him the warrant and said, look, I just want you to know we're going to go arrest your son. He said, who's going to go arrest my son? And he said, well, we're going to send somebody else out to get him. And he's like, you're not going to sit. That's my job. I'm going to arrest him. And he went out, arrested his own son. As he sat and waited for trial, and I think he was executed, he sat in the jail cell with his son and read him the Bible every day. Okay?
1: You talk about Bass Reeves.
0: Did the law. Bass Reeves. An amazing guy. An amazing guy. Oklahoma has some great heritage and mixed heritage. And there's a lot of people who, white people, started, you know, falling in love with Native American people. And so they got married, and sometimes it went poorly. Other times it went really, really well. I mean, what was that movie with what's his name? You know, the guy who died because the fat chick wouldn't let him up on the board in the water. DiCaprio. What's that DiCaprio movie?
1: Yes, Grapes. What's Eating Gilbert Grape?
0: No. Oh. No, not Titanic is where the fat chick was on the board and he slipped into the water and died because she was selfish and fat. Anyway, I'm talking about the movie he made about, I think it was Oklahoma and the Native Americans. It just came out recently. Am I the only one that saw it?
1: Oh, yes. Starts with an O. There's an O, and it's in the Tulsa area.
0: Oklahoma. I don't know. But it's Osage. Really good. If you haven't seen it. What?
1: August Osage County. No. There's another one about Osage. This what is it? Segment is deteriorating.
0: Killers of the Flower
1: take
0: Moon.
1: Take me off the air.
0: Thank you, Connor. You guys suck. Yeah. But anyway, yeah, Killers of Flower Moon. It's great. Great. I think that happened in Oklahoma, didn't it? Yeah, it happened in Oklahoma. So it wasn't always good in Oklahoma. but mixed heritage in Oklahoma is just kind of part of the deal. I just wish we could just get over all of this crap. Please. Can we get over all of this crap? And by the way, I've never seen Emmerdale. Never seen it. But I kind of want to watch it now because it revolves around Jasmine Thomas. Okay, back in just a minute. Let me tell you about such an insane monologue. Let me tell you about my Patriot Supply. For most of human history, putting food away for the future was called being an adult. Your grandparents did it. Had pantries. My grandparents canned, and they canned vegetables and they kept their cellars full. And nobody thought grandma was preparing. Nobody could look at my grandmother and say, she's a conspiracy theorist. She thinks the end of the world is coming. No, my grandmother would have just said, I lived through the Depression. It could happen again. Okay? She understood that things happen. And we are so arrogant. 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You're riddled with ADD. You're just riddled with ADD and you just cannot think straight. I am a commercial for Ritalin today. This is what happens to you when you're riddled with ADD. You're thinking 800 different directions and it's just out of control. I'm sorry. There's no stop lever on me today. So sorry about that. Okay. Let me see. Let's look at, I got to go through all the stories. The media's reaction about Donald Trump on yesterday, it was crazy. So I told you about the Daily Beast. Try this one. This is from the Raw story. I saw this headline and I'm like, what the heck? What? Frantic Glenn Beck breaks into epic Trump rant. I can't believe I have to say this to you. And I'm like, what? What did I? Oh, I was frantic and I had, can't believe it. Okay, so I read this story. This is such a non-story. This is like, how can we get somebody to click on the raw story? I know, we'll make this headline. Frantic Glenn Beck breaks into epic Trump rant. I can't believe I have to say this to you. That's the headline. You know what the story is? Donald Trump was talking about whatever he was talking about at the end of the interview. And I had 30 seconds left. And I'm like, Mr. President, I can't believe I have to say this to you. I'm out of time. I got to cut you off. That's not a story. That's not a story. I wasn't frantic. I was like, I'm up against the network break. I'm really sorry. I can't believe I have to say this. When I saw the headline, I'm like, what couldn't I believe I had to say? Mr. Trump, I'm sorry. You're a demon in pants. That would be something I can't believe I'm saying to him. What is this? Oh, these people are just... they are just so cheap. They're whorish. They really are whorish. They'll do anything for a rating point. 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
0: I can't believe it's been 4 years since the overturn of Roe, but tragically, abortions have continued to rise. 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
3: Hey there, happy Thursday. I'm Hillary, this is your 4 Minute Buzz, and here's a heartwarming story to start the hour. A dog missing for nearly 3 weeks has been rescued. Tiny Teddy vanished on August 2nd while hiking with his owner on Helvellyn, England's third highest peak. Signs were posted everywhere, but for 3 weeks, no one spotted the dog. When volunteers were out searching for him on August 21st, they heard barking coming from a steep ravine on the slopes of the mountain, and a local Keswick Mountain Rescue team was called in to help with the rescue, and 3 hours later, Tiny Teddy was saved and returned to his owner who was waiting at the car. Teddy lost a lot of weight, but was in otherwise good shape. After the rescue, the team wrote, quote, "The news of this missing dog had deeply affected so many people across our local community. We're absolutely delighted to share this update. A remarkable outcome after nearly 3 weeks on Helvellyn, and a huge well done to everyone who kept searching and never gave up on Teddy. Doggone good work." Now here are more of today's top stories. New reports are emerging regarding CIA Director John Ratcliffe's surprise trip to Moscow earlier this week. Ratcliffe reportedly made a trip to warn Russia against attacking NATO amid fears that the conflict between Russia and Ukraine could escalate further. Ratcliffe also reportedly brought up Russia's military and economic support for Iran and warned of additional sanctions on anyone that trades with Iran. Treasury Secretary Scott Bessent threatened on Monday to significantly expand sanctions on countries that refuse to end economic ties with Iran. President Trump, however, has denied the claims that Ratcliffe made the trip to persuade Putin to not attack NATO and claimed that the visit was semi-routine, but acknowledged that it was aimed at bringing the war to a close. Iran and Russia reportedly held constructive talks this week aimed at advancing cooperation in the gas sector, despite threats from the U.S. that it will place sanctions on those refusing to cut trading with Iran. According to Iranian state news, the agreement includes implementation of an agreement to transfer Russian natural gas to Iran. Iranian ambassador to Russia, Kazim Jalali, praised the potential agreement, calling it a win-win for both nations. A spokesman for the Iran's IRGC also said on Wednesday that Iranian and Omani officials have reached an agreement weeks ago that would reopen the Strait of Hormuz, with Iran and Oman controlling the traffic through the strait, but said the U.S. has failed to accept the arrangements. And in some sad news, actor Tim Curry, known for his roles in the Rocky Horror Picture Show and Stephen King's It, he died yesterday at the age of 80. Curry has been open about his health struggles for more than a decade, beginning in 2012 when he suffered a stroke that left him with paralysis and in a wheelchair, forcing him to step away from acting and move to voice work. Curry later returned to acting in 2024 with the live-action horror film Stream. Throughout his career, Curry was nominated for 3 Best Actor Tonys. Stream director Michael Levy confirmed all of Curry's work on Stream 2 Sudden Death. It was completed, which will be the late actor's final performance. Levy said that, quote, his loss is profound, not only for those who knew and loved him, but for the entire entertainment industry and the generations of fans whose lives he touched through his extraordinary work. Levy also said, quote, we feel incredibly fortunate to have had him as part of the Stream family, and we will always cherish the experience of working with him on his franchise. He was extremely supportive throughout the entire process, and it's deeply meaningful to know that audiences will still have the opportunity to celebrate the work Tim brought to this role, and we're honored to help preserve that performance within the Stream franchise. I personally loved him in everything that I saw, especially Home Alone 2, a classic. I'm Hillary. This has been your 4-Minute Buzz. And now here's Glenn with a sponsor.
4: Turning 65 feels like you've been dropped into a constant stream of mailers and calls and ads telling you something different about Medicare, and most of it just makes things more confusing. 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And it's really sometimes not even about the money. I heard about a guy named Mark. 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It's pound 250, keyword Chapter.

0: 68-year-old man is in custody on an arson charge after yet another historic Catholic church in eastern Canada was burned to the ground on Monday. Gilles Mallet of Saint-Simon, New Brunswick. Oh, God, I hate that. Arrested Monday after the blaze consumed the Catholic church there, more than a century-old landmark in the Acadian Peninsula. In the news announcing the arrest, New Brunswick, RCMP said the office of the fire marshal had determined it was intentionally set. Really? You think? How many fires does it take, Canada? How many fires does it take? Authorities have not yet connected Monday's fire to any broader trend or publicly identified malaise motive. The destruction comes after years of elevated arson attacks against religious institutions across Canada. Can you imagine what they would be saying if, we had burned known arson of 306 mosques? Do you know the outrage that would be happening now? 306 known arsons at religious institutions, at churches, burned to the ground from 2021 to 2024, and caught 53 people. Again, it's a choice. Canada, it's a choice. You're going to face you can't tie any of this together. You have no idea why all of a sudden all these churches are burning. 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
3: Hey there, happy Thursday. I'm Hillary. This is your 4 Minute Buzz, and here are more of today's top stories. A military judge has ruled that Khalid Sheikh Mohammed, the man accused of being the mastermind behind the 9/11 attacks, could finally face trial. Mohammed has been held at the U.S. Naval Base at Guantanamo Bay, Cuba, since 2006 after being captured by Pakistan in 2003. Mohammed was charged and arraigned in 2008 with war crimes and murder in connection with the deaths of nearly 3,000 people who died in the 9/11 attacks. Defense lawyers have claimed that the holdup comes from what they allege were the government's efforts to hide details of torture used against detainees at secret CIA prisons before they were transferred to Gitmo. The Senate alleged in 2014 that the CIA had used what it called enhanced interrogation techniques against Mohammed and others, including waterboarding Mohammed 183 times. The report said that the suspects nearly drowned due to the technique. Air Force Lieutenant Colonel Michael Schrumma, a military commissions judge, rejected the January 2027 start date proposed by prosecutors, arguing that the date did not allow for enough time to handle pre-trial matters, and instead set the trial date for 18 months later in 2028. Jury selection, including assembly, challenges, and impanelment of commission members, is currently scheduled to begin June 5th, 2028. Also, the FDA has approved daraxonrasib, a new drug designed to treat pancreatic cancer. Clinical trials reportedly show that patients receiving the drug achieved a median overall survival of 13.2 months compared to 6.7 months for patients who were offered standard chemotherapy. Acting FDA Commissioner Kyle Diamantis said in a press release, quote, "Today's approval provides a critical new option for patients facing an extraordinarily difficult and historically hard-to-treat cancer. It's our fundamental duty to deliver more cures and meaningful treatments to patients as quickly as possible." Diamantis added, quote, "I am immensely proud of the dedicated FDA scientists whose fast, thorough review and relentless commitment making this groundbreaking milestone a reality." The treatment will now be available for adults with metastatic pancreatic cancer who either did not respond to at least one prior treatment or could not receive certain combination drug therapies. Chief Scientific and Medical Officer of the Pancreatic Cancer Action Network, Anna Birkenblitz, called the new drug, quote, "the most significant advance we've seen in the fight against pancreatic cancer, a devastating disease." Birkenblitz added, quote, "I believe this drug will transform how pancreatic cancer is treated, giving people the opportunity for more time with loved ones, the possibility of a better quality of life, and optimism that continued research may lead to even greater advances." And finally, an interview that Dolly Parton did several years ago resurfaced this week following her death after a brief battle with cancer. Parton said on an episode of The Kelly Clarkson Show in 2021 that she wrote one final piece of music, which is buried in a capsule at her Dollywood resort and is set to be open in 2046 for the park's 30th anniversary and Parton's 100th birthday. Parton said that the song was sealed in a box along with a CD player and a cassette player and includes instructions on how to use the outdated machines. Parton later told The Tonight Show host Jimmy Fallon in 2023 that it's hard not to release the song now and joked, quote, "I keep wanting them to let me dig it up and replace it with something else that is not as good." Parton also said in a 2014 interview that she had requested that the country gospel hymn, "If We Never Meet Again," be performed at her funeral. She said that the song was a favorite of her father and was performed at his funeral in 2000. Dolly, a true original musical based on Parton's life, is also set to debut on January 19th, 2027, which would have been Parton's 81st birthday. I'm Hillary. This has been your 4-Minute Buzz. And now here's Glenn with a sponsor.
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0: Oh my gosh, I can't take it, Carol.
1: I know, it's you want to pull your hair out. And it, some of this is, again, a propaganda problem, but it's based around language and that they have bastardized key words. You know, something like, you know, free markets, in you know, meaning capitalism. Oh, capitalism means you're trying to take advantage of people. No, it doesn't mean that. It means that we have freedom and transparency and, you know, millions of people making decisions every day. And that's how things are sorted out, instead of a central planning committee of a handful of people making decisions and having the power and giving their cronies all of the benefits. And so it is frustrating because everybody sees the problem, but those who are economically illiterate, they go in the wrong direction. And so, you know, they're desperate and they believe, oh, there are unicorns. There are things that, you know, have never worked in history, but it's going to work this time because it's different.
0: Yeah.
1: And so, you know, our education system, which obviously has intentionally been set up this way to make everybody economically illiterate so they don't fight it, but, you know, theoretically, that's where everybody should be learning this stuff and understanding just basic economic common sense.
0: So I want to take a quick break and I want to come back. I want to talk to you about two things. I want to talk about the lowest hanging fruit on affordability. One is education and the other is housing, and what the president can actually do and what we should be saying. This is what we want you to do, because this actually changes things quickly. Lowest hanging fruit on affordability. Carol Roth, if you don't get her newsletter, you need to get her newsletter. You can get it at carolroth.com/news, carolroth.com/news. Back with Carol in 60 seconds. First, Rapid Radio. Somehow we took the simple act of talking to another human being and turned it into a multi-step process. You call them, they don't answer, so you text them. Call me. They text back, what's up? You text, it's me. Too much to text. They send you a thumbs up. 20 minutes have passed. I mean, you could have already had this conversation. Just call the person. This is why I love the idea, the basic idea behind Rapid Radios. 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So, Carol, what I've always loved about you, you're a lot like me. I'm tired of bitching about it. I'm tired of hearing about, you know, it's affordability. No, it's not. Price of a burrito. No, it's not the price of the burrito. Okay, for the love of God, let's just talk about how to fix it instead of admiring the problem or accusing whose fault it is or what the problem is. There is an affordability problem. Everybody feels it. One way or another, you feel it. So let's take some low-hanging fruit. Let's start with education. What could the president do that would actually impact Americans' lives?
1: All right. So obviously, among the most desperate people in this country right now are young people. And I say this without hyperbole, Glenn. The U.S. government is the largest predatory lender in the world. They go after teenagers. They go after people who aren't old enough to vote or drink alcohol. And they enable the saddling of, you know, tens of thousands, sometimes hundreds of thousands of dollars of debt, and transfer wealth wholesale from these young people to college administrators. And the reason is because the government is now in the middle of student lending. They're doing no underwriting. Every other debt in the world is underwritten. You know, how much can you pay? How much do you make? What's the assets that underlie this? There's no underwriting. There's no, are you studying feminism? Are you studying STEM? How much are you going to make when you get out? There's no process. And in doing that, it means that there's all this money available for colleges to continue to charge whatever it is that they want and not deliver a return on investment to their students. I mean, you have very averagely ranked schools that cost multiple hundreds of thousands of dollars to get a four-year degree. I'm sorry, most people aren't getting a return on that. So the way that we fix this is we get the government out of student lending. We make it go back to an underwriting process. And on top of that, you require colleges to be on the hook for at least a portion of it. If you're going to sell that you need to come to our school so that you can get a better job, that needs to prove out. Otherwise, you're on the hook for part of it. And I make it eligible for the bankruptcy process, just like other personal debts. Now, that's for obviously new loans. For existing loans, we have been generating crazy interest payments off of all of these kids for a long time. So I think that there's, you know, many of them are just paying interest only. Their principal isn't going down. They're like, I paid hundreds of thousands of dollars. How come, you know, my balance isn't going down? We need to look at that. And if they've paid in a lot of interest, we need to rejigger that and say, okay, you know, we should be have counted proportion of this towards your principal, and we should rejigger what the interest rates are. And colleges, by the way, should be on the hook for part of this as well, because if they want to have nonprofit standing, if they want to be able to have these big endowments and do what they want, then they need to be on the hook for what they've created.
0: Let me ask you something here, Carol. I never thought of student loan. Who's getting all that interest? Is the federal government getting the interest?
1: Yeah, of course we are.
0: Oh, my God.
1: Like what? $80 billion a year. Yeah.
0: Oh, my gosh. What a racket.
1: Right.
0: What an unbelievable racket. I had never thought of that until you just said that. Oh, my gosh.
1: And so, immoral. You know, we don't want other people to be on the hook. We don't want to forgive the loans, but could we refinance? Could we rejigger? Could we give some partial credit? And then you say, well, what about the people who already paid them off? Well, if you're not somebody who paid interest only for 20 years and you paid it off, then this doesn't apply to you. So you're not at a disadvantage. But this would be so easy. It would have been the lowest hanging fruit and still is for the president to address young people and say, this isn't fair. Go after the colleges, which we know are just absolutely extorting young people, not to mention turning them into commies in many cases. Completely change the equation for young people. And this is something that could be done quickly, because that's the issue. Some of this stuff is long term, but we're talking about what's the low hanging fruit, what's something you could do today. It would impact young people. And then if you're a young person and you don't have all of this crazy debt, you're in a better position to buy a house. You're in a better position to, you know, not feel like, you know, you can't start a family. I mean, it changes the tenor of everything if we change the financial balance sheets of people when they're young, Americans when they're young. So I think that this is a very obvious thing. And if I was, you know, advising the president, this would be the very first thing I would have him do.
0: Would you do me a favor? Would you write a one-page, easy-to-understand elevator pitch on that for me? I'll give it to the president.
1: I think this is good.
0: The next thing, housing.
1: Housing. Yes. Okay. So I've been
0: advocating for this. 2.5-3 minutes. Go ahead.
1: Okay. I've been advocating for this. I'll just give you the one thing, and we can get into other things at another time. But one of the things the presidents should do, and I floated this a lot of time, and I feel like it was kind of picked up for a second, then dropped again, but make interest rates assumable. Part of the reason everything is locked up in the housing market is people have 3% interest rates and they don't want to give them up. So if somebody can come in and assume that, why would a bank want to do that? Well, if the whole industry is locked up, you're not, you know, generating any new business anyway. But the prices of the houses have gone up. So you could get a right of first refusal on the bridge financing, and then you would make, you know, more on that bridge, but it would open up the market and you would get more business. And plus, we've bailed out the banks many times before. So, you know, doing us a solid here isn't that much of an ask.
0: That's great.
1: But that would be a clear way to make things more affordable for young people. Hey, this house has a 3% mortgage, at least on half of it, and that's going to bring down my interest rate and make it more affordable.
0: That's brilliant. Give me something on, because I think this is state, local, and federal, the regulations to build a house.
1: Yeah.
0: Jeez, I mean, we're running out of time. Carol, can I? I'm just hearing the theme music, and I've got a network break. I did this to the president yesterday, and I have to do it to you. I'm out of time. I've got a guest on the other side. Can I have you back? Let's go through, because I'd like to talk to you about housing and business and energy as well. Maybe we can do that maybe tomorrow. Have you back?
1: We'll get it back. We'll get it back on the calendar for sure.
0: Okay. Thank you very much.
1: All right.
0: Carol Roth, get her newsletter, carolroth.com/news, carolroth.com/news. All right. 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
4: It's the Steve Day Show, and here's what happened while we were away. Brought to you by Punting on Piker. Now that the Democrat primary season is basically over, vile communist streamer Hassan Piker has outlived his usefulness in the Democrat Party. Over the past several days, a growing list of elected Democrats and some up-for-election Democrats have overtly disavowed Piker after his most recent comments, which by his standards are run-of-the-mill, blaming Jews for threats of violence against Jews. One Congresswoman, Debbie Dingell, campaigning for Abdul El-Sayed, who also disavowed Piker, says Democrats' elevation of Piker is a right-wing plot.
5: I'm done, so don't any reporter ask me again about Hassan Piker. It's not what November is about. Yeah. You know what my campaign Republicans are trying to make it. They're trying to divide us.
4: Meanwhile, the State Department has designated Autisti Inventati, an Italian tech collective, as a specially designated global terrorist entity. Secretary of State Marco Rubio said the group, known as the A/I Collective, provides services to the most active and violent Antifa cells in the U.S. and abroad, calling far-left terrorism a, quote, profound threat to the United States and the broader West. The State Department says the A/I builds encrypted infrastructure, including secure messaging, email hosting, video conferencing, and anonymity tools used by violent far-left networks and Islamic terrorist groups to organize, recruit, and plan attacks while evading law enforcement. The terrorism designation bars Americans and U.S. financial institutions from doing business with the group, freezes its U.S. assets, and exposes violators to civil or criminal penalties. Tough week for the Lindsey Clancy truthers. Here's her defense attorney being asked about online conspiracy theories blaming Patrick Clancy for the murders of his children.
6: Sir, any comment on rumors regarding Patrick?
7: No, I don't deal in rumors.
6: Sir, you don't think there's any credibility to the theories about Patrick that are being circulated by some of these women?
7: I got enough to worry about Lindsey right now without worrying about rumors with Patrick.
4: You've probably seen headlines in your neck of the woods about supposed outbreaks of measles, which we'd been told vaccines had eliminated in the U.S. But I'm sure, just coincidentally, there's been a new fixation on the disease and cases thereof since RFK Jr. came to the helm of HHS. Take the story out of Pennsylvania, highlighted by attorney Aaron Seary, where Governor Josh Shapiro claimed the state had seen its first measles-associated deaths in 30 years, over 30 years. What Shapiro failed to mention and what local media outlets failed to report on is that, according to the Lancaster County coroner, there have been zero deaths attributed to measles in that county. And because of the state's claim to patient privacy, zero context or even evidence is being supplied regarding measles cases or those claimed deaths. So scary headlines, zero context, and amplified by Josh Shapiro. You start to ask why. And finally, is this a pastor? Here is Lorenzo Sewell, a pastor in Detroit, at a Dearborn City Council meeting.
8: You know it. You have seen what has happened in this city. And it is my people that have funded you. It's my people that made sure that you have what you have, and you spit on us, you degrade us, but you're only 1% of this nation. We are not a nation of Muslims. We are a nation of Christians. We are one nation under God, indivisible, the God of the Bible, the God of the Lord Jesus Christ. That's the God in whom we serve. I want you to prove to me we're not up under Sharia law. Will you denounce, Councilman O'Reilly, will you denounce Sharia law? Will you denounce Sharia law? Will you denounce? I know you won't. Will you denounce Sharia law? Abraham, you went to Hillsdale. Will you renounce Sharia law? Will you renounce Sharia law? America, we have lost this city. This is a city that is no longer up under American laws. We are up under Sharia law. And we will not have it anymore.
9: Remaining.
8: Enough is enough.
4: So is that a good example of a pastor? I'll let you be the judge. And that's what happened while we were away.
9: 10,000% it is. That kind of messaging is what founded and built this and preserved this entire country. And we've largely had no fear of it for the last generation, which is why we are in the generational mess we are currently in. So yesterday we talked a lot about, well, first of all, what's the Venn diagram of women backing Lindsey Clancy, who also tormented Erica Kirk and have likely killed their own kids? We'll get into that. Yesterday we talked a lot about how we failed in this last era of evangelicalism to set the stage for where we are. Today, I want to talk about where we are. What is it we are truly up against? That and more coming your way here on The Steve Day Show. And greetings. Happy Thursday. Welcome to The Steve Day Show here live and on demand on Blaze TV, radio, and podcast alongside Aaron McIntyre and Todd Erzin. I'm Steve Dace. We're brought to you by our friends over at The Last Stand, my friend Seth Gruber's new film that you definitely want to see. Todd and I got a chance to get a sneak peek of it earlier this summer at an event of Seth's that we did, and it is absolutely outstanding. The evils, and here's the thing I love about it, is it's encouraging and equipping. It points out what we're going through right now has happened many other times in church history. And it's always happened as a result of the previous era of the church being asleep at the wheel, because evil never stops itself. And therefore, since this has happened before, that means we had to defeat it before to get as far into history as we are at the moment, right? Which means if we defeated it before, that means we can defeat it again. So if you're a pastor in the audience, this is an incredible opportunity to broach important and wrongfully controversial subjects that we usually just call preaching with your congregation without trying to address all of them in a Sunday morning sermon. This will work and help you to start conversations, equip people, can be a tremendous blessing to your church. It's an awesome film. Host a screening of The Last Stand. Go to thelaststand.film. The Last Stand, you can see Alan Jackson, Jack Hibbs, Michael Knowles, Ali Stuckey, just some of the names there. George Grant involved in this film. TheLastStand.film. Again, go to TheLastStand.film. All right, coming up on today's show, Dr. Frank Turek's going to join us talking about the war on reality. And then next hour, we're going to begin a series of kind of hot topics here on Theology Thursday. All right. We're going to get into, in coming weeks, why campaigns now, and we're going to talk a little bit about that here in just a few minutes, why political campaigns are way more than they've ever been before in American history. And in many respects, they're going to resemble rival evangelistic crusades. We'll get into that in a few weeks. I think it's next week. We're going to talk about prophetic gifts in the church, and do those still exist? Who holds people accountable when they proclaim things that don't happen, right? I think that's next week.
10: Yeah, correct, we're joined by the guest you had me book.
9: Yeah, I just watched a very intriguing documentary about this a couple days ago. So we'll preview that and discuss that for a full hour of Theology Thursday coming up next week. And then first, though, we're going to talk about this week, the men and headship. What this culture is crying out for more than anything else is headship. Because ultimately, we're humans. We're material beings. We're not strictly material beings, but we are material beings. That's why God has taken physical manifestations. That's why God has indwelled physical beings. That's why God came as a physical being. It's why God left behind physical beings that he commissioned to now go forth and continue the mission. We require material connection. We're material beings. Not solely, not strictly, but we are basically material beings. We require that connection. So yes, you could Jesus juke me and that stuff's all true, but what would be the manifestation? If we had revival, if we returned to what things used to be like, what would it look like? It wouldn't just be some esoteric exercise of people just hum, hum, hum. No, they'd go to work, they'd have kids, they'd get married, they'd go to school, right? But it would be under a totally different aura than what we have today. So when you take a look at what the culture lacks more than anything else, it is headship. And what you're seeing right now, and I gave some of this a shot as long as I could last year, even to the point of going and speaking at one of these events. But it's pretty clear that a lot of the guys, not all, a lot of the guys that were at that event with Webb and I did last year have just gone completely insane. And we're at a dangerous moment with headship right now, but maybe not for the reasons you think. It's not because the longhouse is out of control. That's been the case for quite a while. It's because right at the moment when proper and prudent and righteous headship is needed, there's an element. Did you guys see the story yesterday that Tates are now saying in court filings they basically just faked everything?
10: I did see that.
11: What a surprise.
9: What a surprise. A bunch of Muslim fake con artists maybe just faked their entire manosphere way of life. But the enemy is smart. And he's way better at this than us. He's not transcendent, but he is immortal, which means he's seen things. He's been around the block. He sees patterns. History doesn't just repeat, it rhymes. That's what the Last Stand film is about. We just talked about that. We go to sleep for a generation that God calls forth, you know, pesky little provocateurs to wake us all back up and get into the fight. And what we're seeing right now is that I think that there is a misguided, if not straight up demonically provoked, induced effort to sort of hijack headship before it ever gets started in the culture. And I know a lot of you younger men don't have a pastor you can look up to, don't have a dad you can look up to. So God's blessed me. I've learned some lessons. I'm going to step into that void as best as I can next hour. Because if you think the longhouse is out of control now, I promise you what won't defeat it is Bronze Age perversion. What won't defeat it is essentially the degradation of women. That won't defeat it. In fact, it'll often emulate it, and you'll end up with a very similar society than the one the longhouse of the matriarchy wants. So we'll get into that coming up in the next hour. Speaking of the longhouse, what do you guys think the Venn diagram is of women who are sympathetic to and

0: Like, I don't even think there's a, I don't think there's any overlap. I mean, I think it's symbiosis.
1: Totally.
0: I mean, I can tell right now what your thoughts are on Eric, on whether you should torment Eric Charlie's widow, and whether or not you murdered your own baby and are unrepentant for it by your stance on Lindsey Clancy, probably, right?
1: Yeah.
0: I think it's 1-to-1. Any thoughts on that? We're all married to women. We live with one full time, right? What do you guys think?
1: Well, did you see one of the creeper journalists who is at the trial was fired by Vanity Fair because the optics are just so terrible?
0: They had to admit we can't sustain this.
1: Yeah.
0: Like, what Rush used to call accidental journalism, basically. Yeah.
2: Yeah. I think, was that the woman who was like in the front row of the
0: looking like a Manson woman?
1: Yeah.
2: And just smiling.
0: Yes.
2: And like, I am the story. It's just ridiculous. Yeah. It's a circle. The Venn diagram is a circle.
0: Indeed. Which is why we have to have because here's the thing, guys. It turns out, and gals, it turns out a lot of mansplaining is actually what we really need a lot of around here, is what it turns out. My wife will tell you, as a Christian counselor, the bane of her existence right now in trying to put marriages and stuff back together is wives who get involved in online groups with other women who have been betrayed, disappointed, or let down in their marriages. And it just becomes a feedback loop of what Ali once described in a book as toxic empathy. To the point that the husband, who again deserves accountability and broke trust, but he'll go through like 2 years of counseling with my wife. Clearly beyond the back end. Clearly rehabilitated to the point of, I don't need to see you. I feel bad taking your money. I'd like to discharge you. But the wife's group, she jumped online and the wife's support group told her, don't trust it. Don't bring him back. And it just goes on and on and on into perpetuity. Just an emotional feedback loop. It leads to no truth. Just emotional affirmation over and over again. And if you're going to live that life, just might as well. I mean, God hates divorce. That's a miserable life, though. Why stay married if that's the way you, if there's no hope of redemption and everything, if you're that level of betrayed, then why stay married? If you're staying married, then I would assume you hope that there would be, and he's putting the work in, right?
1: And this is important. Like, you didn't make it explicit. You have before, but your wife is not just a counselor. She's a Christian counselor.
0: Yes.
1: So these are Christians coming to her.
0: The vast majority of people who, first of all, everybody knows it's a Christian counseling clinic. They'll help unbelievers too, but everybody that walks in there knows I'm getting things from a biblical worldview. My wife proudly displays her Liberty University graduate degree. All right. So she's putting the fun in fundamentalism if you go there, right? So, yeah. So then why go to a Christian counselor if redemption's not available?
1: Exactly.
0: So here's the thing, though. Before we get more mansplaining, we're going to need a lot more men. And we're going to talk about what that looks like, what headship is and it isn't, coming up next hour. Let's spend some time, though, the rest of this hour, or the rest of this segment, talking about what we're up against with the Democratic Party and what you're seeing. In many respects, the measles story and the Hassan Piker stories are the same story. One of the things about the enemy is that the enemy will say true things. Like, you wouldn't be tempted to embezzle from your company if it wasn't true when the enemy whispered in your ear, you can't pay your mortgage. Your house is in foreclosure. I mean, if you knew your house was not in foreclosure, you'd just say to the enemy, get out of here. That's just dumb. That's retarded. What does that even mean, right?
1: It'd be easier. Yeah.
0: I mean, to quote from Frank Turek coming up here in the next segment, you know that's not reality. You knew you just paid your mortgage last month. You know you're a resident in good standing, right? You would know.
1: Yeah.
0: So you reject something you just knew up front was false. The reason you would listen to that is because you know that your house is in foreclosure. He told you something true. But when he tells you something true, it is not to bring you to truth, but in order to build credibility with you, in order to get you to make the decision he wants you to make, so he can accuse you of it and destroy you with it later. Meaning that, even when something true is said, it is deceptive in nature. The intent is not to tell the truth, but instead to use the truth in order to later deceive, to use the truth now in order to later deceive. Let me give you an example. The whole Christ is King thing that was targeted by Candace Owens and a few people at Ben Shapiro about this time last year. Is it true that Christ is King?
1: Of course.
0: Of course. Given, especially when you look at what's become of Candace since that moment, did you think that using it as a, at the time, did we think using it

0: as a troll for a non-Messianic Jew was really the context of the proclamation of what Christ as King means.
1: And we said as much, yeah.
0: Yeah, we said as much at the time, right? Based on we've seen the continued devolution of Candace today, now it's pretty obvious we were right about that, right? Okay. There's nothing about the kingship of the Lord Jesus Christ, absolutely zilch nada. Exact opposite, anathema of it, in fact, emanating from Candace's show on a daily basis, right? So right away, is it true that Christ is King? Yeah. But was that wielded with the intent of bringing people to truth? No.
2: No.
0: Clearly not. That's why I say all the time, what's the difference between, I said just the last time I spoke at an event, what's the difference between conviction and blackpilling? Conviction is the Lord saying, I know you're better than that. That's not good enough. You and I both know you have more potential than that. You and I both know my word says you're better than that. You and I both know I've got a purpose for you that is better than this. Get off your rear end and let's frickin' go. That's conviction. Blackpilling is you're terrible. You're not any better than that. Things can only get worse. Don't even try it. Yeah, something good happened now, but they're just going to yank it from you later. So conviction is motivation. It's a challenge to action. It's a call to action. Blackpilling is stay down. If anything, go further down. Which is why you're also hearing me say these days, go to shows. A lot of people now, it's funny. When I first started doing this, the limiting factor of my show is that we led with a biblical worldview. Now all kinds of people now, 20 years into this, now all kinds of people want to be Bible teachers now that even tell you they don't go to church and they just started reading it. Is the person you're listening to inspiring you to get closer to God and His Word? If the answer is yes, regardless of their tone or temperament, maybe too nice for me, might be too mean for me. That's all subjective in nature. Who the hell knows the answer to that, right? Okay. What is objective? What's objective is, are they bringing you closer to God and His Word and His people and His church? If the answer to that question is yes, keep tuning in, right?
1: Yes.
0: If the answer to that question is no, don't ever tune in ever again. That's an objective measure,
1: yes.
0: Right? Do I generally feel that fruit of the Spirit more alive in my life? Am I more eager to get deeper into God's Word, study something other than the Nephilim over and over and over again? That's Joe Rogan's the only Bible conversation he's had since Wesley Huff is about the Nephilim over and over again. There's a part, I promise you, there's more in the Bible than just the Nephilim. I promise you. So whether or not you are encouraged to get further and closer to the light is an objective measure. We know what light and dark is, right?
1: Yes.
0: So if you're getting closer, if you're getting closer to light, stick with that. If you're not interested in getting closer to the light, you just are sensing more permeating darkness, turn that off. Because Christ is King and Jesus is Lord. I think maybe what we don't understand, because we just haven't been discipled to think this way. Every government in the history of this world has claimed some divine right to rule until this country was founded. Regardless of custom, culture, language, open up some of the earliest pages of the Old Testament, you'll run into the kings who refer to themselves as Baal - their name. Baal means Lord. Was one of the demon gods of Canaan, the land that the Jews displaced the pagans from to claim it as their own under God's order. That king is saying, I am one with Baal, or I was appointed by Baal, or I rule on behalf of or in favor of this demon. I think there's two reasons I think we're getting slow to accept what the Democratic Party is. One, because if we accept this, it's going to require a level of confrontation that, frankly, most of us don't want to do and don't have the stomach for. Frankly, it's going to require a level of confrontation I don't want to do, but I know I have to have the stomach for, because evil never stops itself. And then I think we don't even know what it is we're supposed to determine. We have the initiative or the stomach for, because we've been taught this lie that these realms of the civic and the sacred are separated, and they're not in the way that we've been taught them. They are separate realms, meaning that they're each given their own sphere of authority from Almighty God, but none of them are separated from his jurisdiction. They're all under his authority. And therefore, believers should have a say or desire to say anything under the authority of their Lord, because you're an ambassador of Christ, meaning you are his spokesperson. You're his model to the world around you. That's what an ambassador means. When an ambassador visits a foreign country, it's to speak on behalf of his leader. You're to speak on behalf of yours.
1: Well, and if government is what you've always taught your audience to be, the avenging angel,
0: yes,
1: and you're not a part of it as a church, nothing's going to be avenged.
0: Correct. Correct. If you actually look at the root of the term church, the root word that we have in the New Testament is ecclesia, which is, of course, where we get building, structure, form. But if you go to the, that's a Greek translation, though, of another term that ultimately means like order, governance. God is a God of order. There's governance in all things. Much of the Old and New Testaments is a chain of events of what happens when the governments of this sinful world attempt to intersect with the holy and righteous kingdom of God. What the Democratic Party has become is essentially what's already happened in many denominations in America. Not every United Methodist believes that, you know, trunes are sacred. Not every member, not every congregation in the Evangelical Lutheran Church of America has abandoned biblical ethics. But the denomination, the two denominations I just mentioned have. And see, the culture operates, creation operates under headship to keep order. That's why Jesus warned about the yeast of the Pharisees, for a little bit of yeast ruins the whole batch, which means you might be faithful, but when the leaders fall, you have a tendency to follow them, because this goes back to what I said a minute ago. We are fundamentally, not strictly, not solely, but we are fundamentally material beings. We will follow the human authority. We will. And so even if you're a faithful preacher or congregation in that denomination, you'll eventually fall. You'll eventually have to leave or fall, because they won't stop themselves. So they'll keep applying the pressure. And what that also means is, now that they're given over to the father of lies, even when they say something true, it is to lie. Like, take Josh Shapiro, for example. Some kids with measles died. That may or may not be true. But as we all learned during COVID, there's died from and died with, right? Now, let's get beyond the question of, I thought we eradicated this thing with your vaccines years ago. Let's just not even entertain that specious argument, because that should really end this conversation right from the get-go. If you have to keep taking it, then you can't eradicate it, basically, is what you're saying.
2: Well, they'll come back and say, we eliminated it, we didn't eradicate it.
0: Yeah, I don't even know what the difference between elimination and eradication would be. Socialism and communism.
2: It's regional.
0: Yeah, exactly. Yeah. Regional to the space between where you sign the back of some big pharma company's check and your right hand, or left hand, if you're left-handed. Regional to that. So the truth is wielded deceptively. And that means everybody that's under this leadership structure is in on it. It's just a matter of whether it's intentional or unintentional. And if you're a faithful congregation in these wayward denominations, I would assume you are too. Because don't you have to pay some kind of level of, I mean, some of your proceeds go to the denomination, right? Otherwise, why would you stick, I mean, why would they want you there? Are you sending them any of your money? Then you're supporting it. I have no idea. That, to me, the whole thing, I had a pastor, one of the largest ELCA churches in America, when I confronted him about this about a decade or so ago. You know, well, you know, I just believe in the tradition of my denomination. I'm like, you believe in the tradition of your denomination, and you're a Lutheran. Bueller, is this on? The tradition of your denomination, and you're a Lutheran? Huh. I guess old Marty should have just believed in the tradition of his denomination then as a Catholic monk. Just believe in the tradition of his nomination, of his denomination. Because nothing says Reformation quite like, well, I'm just staying with, you know, something that's completely sacrilegious because I believe in the tradition of my nomination. The Democratic Party is a demonic construct. Even when it tells the truth, it will be with the intent of lying to you. Now, not everybody under its tent is affirmatively given over to this, but everybody under its tent are at least passively given over to it. They're at least so unaware of what is happening that they are just useful idiots, lemmings. And you'll find out which is which, who's a sheep and who's a wolf. What's the difference between sheep and wolves? Sheep just don't know. Wolves don't want to know. Or even worse, they do know when they don't care. Tell them the truth. See how they react. If they're open to it, they're a sheep. If they're not, they're a wolf. I'm here to tell you, I'm going to give you, be the bearer of bad news. Most of them are going to turn out to be wolves. It's a given over Romans 1 level structure. Its policies are doctrines of demons. Literal doctrines of demons. Its prime mission, its prime directive is the undermining of what remains of Western civilization and Christianity within this landmass. And that is what we are up against. And if you don't see this, it's either because you can't or you just won't. I understand what it means. I moved into a really nice neighborhood 20 years ago, and now next door to me is a troon flag. So yeah, I understand what it means that this becomes a zero-sum game. I see it out my front window every day. In fact, year-round. But this is where we are. And if we don't understand that is what we're up against, then we have no chance to actually win the battle that is before us today.
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4: Hillary Rodham Clinton just published an op-ed focused on yours truly.
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0: 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Name of the book, The War on Reality, Recovering Truth in a World that Celebrates Lies, written by Frank Turek and Phoenix Hayes. And we wanted to promote this book before it comes out the Tuesday after Labor Day, September the 8th, because we want to make sure Frank and Phoenix here rack up as many pre-sales as possible so that on the day of the release, Amazon counts all those as opening day sales and really boosts your ranking. So good to see you, my friend. How are you, Frank?
14: It's great seeing the great Steve Dace again. How are you?
0: I'm doing well, brother. Thank you. And let's just start with the key word in your title. What's reality?
14: Reality is the sum of all truths, and truth is what corresponds to reality. The only person that knows all truths, of course, is God. According to the scriptures, however, Jesus is the truth, and he says that you shall know the truth and the truth will set you free. Of course, that implies if you don't have the truth, Steve, you're in bondage. And a lot of people are in bondage to bad ideas right now. They're saying that, you know, men can have babies. There's an infinite number of genders. Abortion is healthcare. Castrating children is a good thing. They're saying there is no truth to which we run. Is that true? I mean, they're also claiming things like math is racist. That doesn't add up with me, as you know. They're saying that reason and logic are tools of oppression. And Steve, if you are a white, heterosexual male who's a Christian and a United States citizen, you're automatically considered an oppressor. And by the way, the same qualities I just mentioned are all the qualities that our mutual friend Charlie Kirk had, and they murdered him.
0: What's the antidote here? How do you win a war on reality with people who claim they have a different view of it, or there really isn't any form of reality at all?
14: Well, it's always best to be reasonable. I know they're going to reject reason quite a bit, but we have to be reasonable and leave the results to God. So what we do in this book is we go through so many different topics, not just identity, but we talk about the attack on the family. We talk about the good and bad side of AI. We talk about probably in the most important chapter, in my view, is chapter 10. It's about cultural Marxism. That's where the left puts people into one of two categories. You're either an oppressor or you're oppressed. And once you see this chart on page 192, for me anyway, I happen to see it in another book. I said, that is the key to why we're having the essence of the culture war, this chart. Once you see this chart, it's going to light up for you. And by the way, if anyone pre-orders the book, we're going to give you that chapter immediately. So if they go to thewaronreality.com and put their receipt wherever they got the book, you know, Christian Books or Amazon or wherever, we're going to send you the entire chapter 10 and you'll see that chart. Also, I want to point out, Steve, that the foreword to this book is written by Erica Kirk. The first chapter is all about what happened the day of Charlie's murder, leading up to that day and what happened after. And Erica is quite a profound thinker, as you'll see in this foreword, which, by the way, you can read even if you don't buy the book. If you go to thewaronreality.com, you'll see it there.
0: So thewaronreality.com is where you want to go to see it there. And that's also, Frank, where you go if you put your receipt, that you'll send chapter 10 immediately to those folks.
14: Yes, sir. Yes, sir. That's the point. And by the way, what you said at the top of the show is so important. I did not know this until my publisher told this to me. They said, if you get a lot of pre-orders, secular bookstores say, hey, this is a good
0: book.
14: We ought to carry some.
0: Yeah.
14: So what we're doing then is we're, in a way, evangelizing people by getting that book, because this book right here is filled with the gospel in addition to hopefully some good thinking. And so it happens to get this book into hands that might not see it. And that's what we want to do.
0: In a previous iteration of my career, I was a contributor on MSNBC as a token righty. And one of the things that would often get brought up on those panels in the early 2010s is that demographics is destiny, right? Well, then it turned out, you know, we elected a guy last election who ran on mass deportations and ended up winning Hispanic men by 10 points. So it turns out demographics isn't destiny. But I do believe worldview is destiny, Frank, that no one can rise above their own worldview.
14: Yes.
0: We were discussing before you came on, what is the Venn diagram of overlap between women who tormented Erica Kirk as a widow and women who have unrepentantly murdered their own offspring and women who are now backing Lindsey Clancy? And the three of us came to the conclusion it's not a Venn diagram at all. It's an overlap. It's a concentric circle. It's a one-to-one ratio. What are your thoughts on that?
14: Well, I'd like to know your thoughts on that, Steve, because I haven't thought about that. But what did you guys conclude?
0: I think we 100% think it's one-to-one. It's a projection of unrepentant sin. Again, you can't run away from your own worldview. And I think that ultimately if Lindsey Clancy can be found sympathy for snuffing out her already born children, and we can find reasons to justify why she might have done it, the SSRIs, the depression that went undiagnosed, if there's justifiable reasons for her to find a pseudo fake form of mercy and grace, then maybe there is justifiable reasons for me to find a souk fake a counterfeit version of mercy and grace for the murder of my unborn child, or my desire to do it, my belief in it. And I think that we can't outrun our worldview, Frank. We're going to seek redemption. We're going to actively desire it. It's just a matter of whether we're seeking it and desiring it in the right places or not.
14: Well, I think underneath it all is one word, Steve, and that is rebellion. People are rebelling against reality. And unfortunately for them, reality is undefeated. You are going to smack up against reality ultimately if you continue to try and deny it or change it. Reality is what it is. And an unborn child is a human being. In fact, we point out that one of the tactics that the people who are trying to justify what they're doing use is to do what we call linguistic theft. They use a nice sounding word to cover an evil. So they'll call abortion, say, reproductive health care or reproductive justice. They'll call a baby the product of conception. This allows them to whitewash something that's evil and to get you to agree with it. This is what deception is. Satan comes as an angel of light. It sounds good, but it really isn't. And so this kind of deception is passed on by people who are trying to justify what they're doing because they can't admit what they're doing. Otherwise, their conscience will convict them. And so we point out this linguistic theft. It is everywhere.
0: If you're at war against reality, then by definition, aren't you crazy? Frank, every previous era, we would have said people who deny reality are insane, sociopathic, should be committed, should be treated. I mean, we would have viewed that as some form of insanity to deny reality.
14: Yeah, well, sin is insanity, obviously, if you really think about it. But notice, as you just mentioned, what we all try and do is try and cover it up with something that sounds good. And the Apostle Paul talks about this clearly in Romans chapter 1, where God's qualities and invisible attributes are clearly seen. So we're all without excuse, but nevertheless, what do? We suppress that truth to go our own way, particularly on the sex issues. That's what Romans 1 talks about. And Steve, it gets to the point where Paul says he gives them over to futile thinking if they continue down this road, until the point that they have a completely depraved mind where they're not only doing evil, they're cheering on other people who are doing it. I mean, we saw this in Massachusetts a couple of weeks ago where they signed this bill where you can literally murder your child up to the moment of birth, and they're applauding this. And Steve, you and I both know, and anybody with any common sense, and certainly OBGYNs know, there is never any medical reason to kill a baby in the third trimester. If you need to end the pregnancy because of some complication for the mother, you simply do a C-section and the baby lives. You don't have to have a dead baby to save the mother. Yet that's what these people were saying. They are warring against reality, and tragically, reality's undefeated. They're going to hurt themselves and they're going to hurt others. And Christians need to speak up to try and save people from this fallacy of thinking that they can change reality by denying reality.
0: Amen. So give our audience some practical tips I've got a kid. I sent him away to university. All right. He came home getting wayward. I've got a daughter. Okay. You know, who's getting caught up in feminist longhouse indoctrination, right? What are some practical steps for some of the parents, grandparents in our audience to do what you just suggested?
14: Logic, number one, teach your kids logic. We don't teach logic in public school anymore. Instead of teaching kids how to think, we're teaching them what to feel. And that can be dangerous because if you follow your feelings without reason or without moral restraint, you're going to wind up in a very dark place. So here's a logical fallacy that people bring up. They say there is no truth. This is what postmoderns believe, right? And when they say there is no truth, you just want to ask them, is that true? Right? Because it's a self-contradictory claim. It turns out that the foundation upon which people who are warring against reality build their case is faulty. They claim there's no truth. You know, you just have your truth, I have my truth. They're claiming that, but it's literally logically self-contradictory. In fact, we have a section in the book, Steve, called Reality Does Not Have Pronouns. What I mean by that is there's not my gravity and your gravity. There's just the gravity. There's not my laws of logic and your laws of logic. There's right. just the laws of logic, right? There's not my math and your math. There's just the math. There's not just my prohibition against murder, whereas you don't have a prohibition against murder. No, if there is a law that says thou shalt not murder, that's true for me and true for you. It's not just personal. And people need to be trained on how to see this so they can refute it easily by simply asking questions. And that's what we do in the book, The War on Reality.
0: Or if you have people that say, hey, the truth evolves, I always like to respond, well, if that's the case, how do you know that what you believe is true today isn't going to turn out to evolve into being horrible tomorrow? How do you know that in 6 months to 10 years, you won't be the very racist, misogynistic, transphobe, homophobe that you're accusing me of being, that you won't end up realizing you were the Nazi and the fascist all along? So why should I be concerned about your positions now? We may evolve and find out they were just dead wrong later by your own
14: Not
0: standard.
14: Only that presupposes a moral standard, Steve.
0: Correct.
14: You know, when they're saying the Nazis are wrong or the transphobes are wrong, they're assuming a moral standard, and they don't have that moral standard in their worldview. That many of them are atheists and they claim they have certain rights. I always say to them, you know, if there is no God, there are no rights. Mm-hmm. There's not only no trans rights, there are no human rights. There's not only no right to same-sex marriage, there's no right to natural marriage if there is no God. There's not only no right to abortion, there's no right to life if there is no God. And so they're stealing a standard from God while they're arguing against him. So I think you can point some of this out to people by simply asking questions like, where are you getting your moral standard from? Why do you think you have rights? Where do rights come from? By the way, we have a whole section in here as well on what questions do you ask when your kid comes home and says, Mom, Dad, I'm trans. The first thing you shouldn't say is, What are you, crazy? Are you nuts? Like, don't freak out. Just ask some good questions and they're all in the book.
0: What I love about it is the practical tips and approach here, Frank, so that this is not just a philosophical exercise, because these are real world conversations and fights we're having in our own families right now. All right. So I'm hope the book is tremendously successful. And we sold you guys at least a few copies here today, my friend. It's good to see you.
14: Thank you, Steve. As always, love the work you're doing, man. Keep it going. Hey, can I say one other thing?
0: Of course.
14: Socialism's rising. Here's one question to ask a socialist. How many people do you know in Florida who are boarding rickety boats there to escape to Cuba? Nobody,
0: right?
14: How many caravans do you know going from the United States to Venezuela? None. How many people tried to get from West Berlin to East Berlin when the communists had the wall around it? None. Because socialism is a murderous viewpoint that doesn't work, and all it produces is starvation and death. Yet people want to start it here. We cover that in the book as well.
0: There's one of those logic and reason, critical thinking exercises that Frank was just advocating right there in real time. So great job. Good to see you, my friend. Thank you.
14: God bless you, Steve.
0: All right, same to you. Folks, make sure to get the book, pre-order it now for its release right after Labor Day. The War on Reality, Recovering Truth in a World That Celebrates Lies, from my man, Dr. Frank Turek there and Phoenix Hayes. I mean, Frank knows what a war on reality looks like. In the wee moments after Charlie's murder, the first conspiracy theory was, who's the man in white signaling the shooter? It was Charlie's favorite theologian, Frank Turek, who often would be on the stage and travel with Charlie around the country to help him with some of the tougher, deeper theological issues that might be addressed in an open forum. It was Frank, actually. Yeah, that's maybe on second thought, that should have been the first sign to us that the aftermath of this.
1: Double Agent Frank, that's what we all call him.
0: The aftermath of this was going to be a thing. Gentlemen, your thoughts on that conversation with Frank?
2: Love it. I think what we're really talking about here is how is kind of my goal with my kids is to raise discriminating individuals. Now, the word discrimination has been co-opted, bastardized by the racialists, the racial idolatries. But it used to mean a very good thing. It used to mean you, if you were a discriminating person, you were sharp and wise, among other things. That's what I'm trying to inculcate in my children. And it can be a class. It can be conversations. You just heard a great example, the critical thinking exercise there. But what I'm trying to remind myself every single day, this is a whole of life class that I'm trying to teach my kids in all things. And that's even in the latent moments. That's even in the moments that you think they're not watching. You're teaching them. Mm-hmm. You're teaching them something mm-hmm. at all times.
0: That's very good.
1: Yeah, as I've said before, a lot of conservatives have made the mistake of saying that, yeah, Save Girl Sports, it's important, but it's a second-order truth, and we're getting distracted. We're putting all our energy in there, and it's frustrating we can't put it anywhere else. Man, do not make the perfect of the enemy of the good. This is it's personal to me, of course. My daughters have sacrificed greatly, but it's ultimately not about playing sports. What have I always said? Frank's argument, it's about reality. Mm-hmm. And when you're given an opportunity to win on reality, the extent we've been given to on that issue, take it, because it's a win everywhere else. We're arguing about the same thing all the time. What's reality? What's not?
0: Amen. I thought both of you, you guys knocked it out of the park there. And again, if someone's at war with reality, they're insane. And what Frank said, sin makes us insane. It makes us do things we would never otherwise do, then regret them later, and then go back and do them again, right? The good I want to do, I don't. The evil I don't want to do, I do. What a wretch am I, who will save me from this? It's Paul in Romans 7, right? That's why we all need a savior. What this culture is crying out for now more than anything else, though, at this moment, is headship. I'll explain what that means, why I say that, and how we achieve that for Theology Thursday here when we come back. Stay tuned.
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0: 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I'm Steve Dace. 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That's D-E-A-C-E. 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You can follow us at Steve Dace Show on Instagram and TikTok. 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And that way you'll be assured that every time we do a new episode, it is surely there in your podcast feed. And thanks to all of you, the tens of thousands of you that have left us a 5-star review. And we would love it if you'd add your name to the list as well. Thanks for each and every one of those. By the way, on the topic we're about to have, look at this. Look at this. Okay. Everything I've tried to watch, everything on every sports channel I just tried to watch, and on Fox News, all women hosts. All women hosts. The timing of this conversation is...
1: But on the...
0: Is something.
1: On the sports channels, right?
0: Yeah, on the sports channels and Fox.
1: And all so women. All women. Men are going to be so mad about that, right, that they're just going to stop watching and protest, right?
0: No. Well, I'm not. I turned it off. I mean, I did. I don't want to watch it. I can't speak for the entirety of our species, but for this man, I'm like, I don't want to watch that. I'm out.
1: But about sports in general.
0: Yeah.
1: Yeah, we're cooked.
0: All right, so, where am I? Oh, this part of the show brought to you by our friends over at Aaron. Are you ready?
2: I am, yeah.
0: All right, so we gave the slush man, or the slushies from Chef Man. We gave it to the device we told you guys about last week, all right, to make slushies in the house. I decided to give it to the McIntyre clan because they've got the little ones still at home, right? So this is for making slushies, frozen cocktails, milkshakes, smoothies, and more. It's got a large 90-ounce capacity, perfect for, if you want to expand it, families, parties, entertaining. In Aaron's case, maybe his small group, right? So you guys took it home, Aaron. The McIntyre family has given the slushies, E-A-S-E, the slushies from Chef Man. You guys have given it the test drive. Give us a report.
2: Well, when you walked through the door with that big box a couple of weeks ago, I was genuinely excited. But I was a little trepidatious because I thought, man, are you going to have different packets for this? Is it going to have to be like special materials that you have to put together? Is it going to be an ongoing expense? What's it going to be like to clean? You know, I'm excited about it. It's a slushy machine at home, but I thought this is going to be really complicated. Here's how you operate it. You get your favorite beverage, needs to have some sugar in it. You pour it into the slush man. You turn it on. We did just that. It's literally that easy. You'd pour it in. We did cherry limeade and Sprite together. We turned it on. You can see the thickness meter there. We turned it up relatively thick. There's Ben. And then about 45 minutes later, we've got our slushy. It was delicious. But I thought there's got to be a catch. It's going to be really difficult to clean too, isn't it? Nope. You just take the tank out. You rinse it out. You rinse off the circular thingamajig. Just clean that off. Good to go again. It is that. And I thought, man, I'm a moron. The name is Slush Ease. Of course, it's going to be easy. I could not believe how easy this was to operate and how delicious the end result was. And if I can't sell it for you, let my son's smile sell it for you as well. I told him to give me a thumbs up. I think he was so impressed. He gave me a thumbs up and a pointer finger up as well.
0: 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Another thing, it's like the heavens wants me to do this topic today. Holy cow. A quote just within the last 30 minutes. Lindsay Clancy's defense attorney in closing arguments. Quote, this young lady did nothing wrong in her life. She was a darn good mother. This is a little bit like saying, listen, take away the whole Nazi thing. I mean, Hitler lived a darned healthy lifestyle. He was vegan, didn't smoke in an era where everybody did. Ate whole foods, largely plants, plant-based foods. Had a deep appreciation for the arts. Those things are all true, too. As disappointing as the current collective state of men in America is, there would not be masses of men online defending a guy who murdered his own kids, strangled them out. Even today's men wouldn't do that. If anything, they might be more inclined to go online and be even more punitive, because that's kind of the easy thing to do, right? Just go online and express your outrage over what somebody did rather than doing something about it. So there would not be a collection of men online saying, well, you know, work was just too hard. I mean, she didn't give him enough sex. I mean, he just couldn't handle himself. His hormones were out of whack. Would not happen. So how are we in the place we're in today? Well, we know the meta reasons. We go over them on our show all the time. Lack of teaching and discipleship in the church. Therefore, you have an increasingly godless culture. But go back to the interview we just did with Frank Turek when I asked him for some practical things. Walk us through practically how you'd confront some things and that people are dealing with now. Social contagions that are unleashed in too many of our families. Similarly, practically speaking, does the culture need Jesus? Yes. Does it need revival from above? Yes. But understand that should we get revival, God would not simply just hand out a theory. God would not just simply hand out a new doxology, a new creed. It would come with material leadership. We're human beings. So the Jesus the culture needs is a God who became a man. So we require this side of eternity, we require physical connection as a species. We require it. That's why God is called prophets, anointed kings, put himself into human form, appointed apostles and disciples. We require human connection and leadership. As a species, we do. And when we talk about leadership in a culture, what we're really talking about is headship. That is not to say that all the leaders must be men, but it is to say that the leadership must come from the men. Because the men are given headship. In this last era, we had one of the failing tactics we had. There's one failing tactic I've talked about many times in the past. We essentially took the most devastating weapon we had, the Word of God, and we decided that we were going to fight with everything but that. Our enemy said, win your arguments other than with the Bible. And we're like, you're right, we will do so. Which, of course, is, well, retarded. In any other context, if your enemy said, hey, by all means, I demand that you meet me in the theater of war without the most devastating weapon at your disposal, we would look at said general who agreed to such terms and say, retard, you're fired. You're going to kill us all. Put somebody in that knows how to fight. But that is exactly what we did. This is also a failure of the last era of evangelical leadership. Because our people, our folks have been leading the culture war fight. We've largely determined the tactics. Much of what we call the Christian right today is evangelical, with Catholics like Todd grafted in. So we decided, of course, as the Sola Scriptura people, that we were going to fight with everything other than the Scriptura. How'd it work? How are we doing here today?
1: Let's ask David French.
0: Indeed. Now, that doesn't mean we don't talk in a language that people wouldn't understand or resonate with. It doesn't mean you walk into your state legislature, thus speaketh the Lord God of hosts. It might mean that. That does happen, but Most of the time, that's not what it means. What it means, though, is the words contained within that book, the revelation contained within that book, marinates from you. Not necessarily the way you communicate, but what you communicate clearly comes from that source material. But right away, we said, well, we need to make this thing way more practical to the godless. And no, you don't. It's the other way around. Same mistake we made in the church. Props to Jeremy Boring. I saw he did a show yesterday about how essentially government and corporations have grown more powerful because the church is abrogated. And that the church essentially built an entire leadership structure or ministry structure for the last generation collectively on people who hate God and or may never come to church. Totally agree. I've been saying the same thing on our show for how long? Hope that message catches on. So, invariably, if we have revival, one of the first signs of that you're going to see, after obvious ones, like repentance and salvation, right? But then we've got to answer the question that much of the New Testament after the Gospels answers, as St. Peter puts it in his one of his epistles, what kind of people ought we to be? That's the question really all the epistles answer. What kind of people ought we to be? What ought we to believe? What ought we not to believe? What ought we to live? What are we not to live? That's essentially what all the epistles are. And therefore, what it would look like is a culture of headship. Order. It would be very clear what the chain of command is. That doesn't mean it would be executed perfectly. We're human beings. But the expectation of knowing what's the right or wrong way to execute that headship would come with that understanding of what headship means and where it even emanates from. And that will lead to a way more man-led culture. That would lead to a way healthier culture. But first, we're going to need more men. The culture greatly needs mansplaining. Because the second tactic that the last generation of cultural war did that was a terrible loser was, well, we can't have, the feminists are right. We can't have men lecturing women. So we'll have to raise up women specifically to go after women. Go back to what I told you last hour teasing this. My wife will tell you the bane of her counseling practice

0: and over and over and over and over again to the point the husband can't ever be discharged, can't ever be redeemed, will always be perpetually distrusted, can never be restored, becomes an exhausting process. Because the primary function of women is not to be an accountability mechanism, but to be a nurturing one. We, the men, we're the accountability mechanism, which is why our culture was a way better place when moms could drop the ultimate trump card for centuries. Wait until your dad gets home. Now we're like, I don't have a dad. What is a dad? And for that matter, is dad my mom? Because I've got two men in my home. So what I want to do today on Theology Thursday, because I think we're at a precipice here. Over the last year, there have arisen voices on our side claiming that they are stepping into this space and reestablishing headship, but they're not. Nor is it patriarchy. That would be another term for headship, and that would also be good. What they're really establishing is a counterfeit and a deception. And for a while, I kind of entertained it. Because as I said last year, I'm in really no position to tell somebody right now to simmer down. What is a bigger problem? One particular outlet of men who have just taken this to nihilistic lengths, or the collective, cucking of the rest of the guys out there who can't be bothered. Clearly, the latter is the far bigger problem.
1: At the time, that theoretically made sense. And then Charlie was murdered, and then Candace and Tucker became what they are now.
0: Correct.
1: And it's different.
0: Correct. Correct. In fact, I look back on it now, and really, you want to know the first sign that Tucker was going to end up where he did? If you look back on it now, what was the first big out there interview that he did when he went independent? Do you remember?
1: Well, we mentioned the Tates.
0: Tate. It was Andrew Tate. And at the time, you and I were like, well, it's just Tucker doing his thing, interviewing people that are supposedly, verboten, right? The magical mystery tour.
1: You're being, like I said, you won out on the side. You're being nice. You don't have to jump. That was basically my argument. You were more skeptical than I was, and you ended up being right.
0: And then we ended up seeing that this was actually the first step in a clearly executed deconstruction. You look back on it now, his attempting... In many respects, what Tucker attempted with Andrew Tate was similar to what he tried to do last fall with Nick Fuentes. He didn't interview him. He was trying to platform, trying to pasteurize him, trying to mainstream him, right? And so as the excesses of the longhouse, or a matriarchal driven feminist led society, for people who don't know what that means, as the excesses of this now become overwhelming, seeing whole TikTok accounts rack up millions of views defending Lindsey Clancy, for example, watching Candace Owens have her career go to the stratosphere by satanically attacking the widow of the most viewed murdered martyr in the history of the church. There is now a lot of desire for the men to step in. And I'm only talking about our side. I really don't do Theology Thursday for the other side. Theology Thursday is for you. See, the church isn't for the unsaved, it's for the saved. It's to equip the saints for the work of the ministry. Evangelism is not the source of the church. It's a ministry of the church. But the source of the church is to equip the saints, the saints, the saints, the saints, the converted, the believer, for the work of the ministry. One of those ministries is evangelism. But when you make evangelism the centerpiece of your ministry, it's not a ministry. It's a department store with Bible verses, and the customer's always right, as many of our churches have done. So I almost never do Theology Thursday for unbelievers. It's for you, believers. So when I talk about we're crying out now for men to lead, I'm talking about our own side now, not the culture. Culture's going to fight this tooth and nail. And now I am more concerned when I see guys now saying that I've met this guy like 2 years ago, and he seemed fine to me. This Dale Partridge, I think I saw that. Do I have that name right?
1: Yeah.
0: Okay. So did he actually chastise himself for marrying a non-white woman?
1: Yeah.
0: Yeah, see, what we have to be concerned about.

0: out now is we have to make sure that this sect of whatever this is doesn't so poison the well of headship that right when the men are now collectively ready to step in and lead, the culture's like, we don't, and when I should say our own side is like, we don't want any part of that. Absolutely, you guys are detestable. See, they think the enemy is using many of these elements to get out ahead of real headship. Try to taint the water where that's concerned. Because he knows. As great as Moms for Liberty are, and they are, but if you really want to stop this stuff, it'd really be Fathers for Freedom that will stop it. Because women are not the accountability mechanism. Men are. You want to win a war, you send the men. You know the condition of a culture by the condition of the men. Every study we've ever done of this topic shows if dad goes to church, the kids will, like both boy or girl, will likely go to church as adults, regardless of what mom does. And if mom faithfully goes and dad doesn't, they likely won't. That's a definition of, that's an example of headship right there. And so let's go ahead and throw out the most abnormal, weird, retarded, reprobate forms of male behavior we can. And let's poison the well of, you know, preemptively. Essentially what the enemy is laying is mines, anticipating an invasion. And this element that's out there now, they're mines. And so should our people decide, all right, man, let's get out into this field called masculinity. And you start stepping on mines, you kind of maybe step back and think it's not safe out here, right?
1: Sure.
0: Yeah. So the reason we're falling for this too is because many of us don't have a great dad. Many of us don't have someone we look up to in a pulpit. And so older generation modeling of masculinity is lacking in the culture right now. I'm convinced a lot of what is attractive about Nick Fuentes, after having a lot more personal interactions with Groypers over the last, since AmFest last year, so over the last, what, that's now 9 months ago, I'm convinced a lot of the attraction is he just does taboo things as a guy. And the next generation of our young men just don't want to be wimps. Just don't want to be Mike Pence, proud of the troon he once affirmed. But they don't know where that aggressiveness goes. They don't know how to channel that energy. So a little pipsqueak who is himself, you know, celibate, probably gay, but he says a lot of F-bombs, says a lot of taboo things over the air. It's really not much different than why you and I listened to Dice Clay growing up. Same thing.
2: Whereas it's a delayed version of every young man, that the risk-taking, you know, that mm-hmm. we have way too high of a chance to get injured doing what we're doing, but yep. we feel we got to do it just because.
0: Now, what's different about when we did it compared to what's happening now? Well, you and I did this thing called getting married and having kids, right?
2: Yes.
0: All right. I mean, I'm where I'm at now because we brought baby Anastasia home over 25 years ago. And I now recognize it was the Holy Spirit saying to me, you're screwed. You cannot do this. You're going to need me. And I was like, you know what? This kid, I'm screwed. I can't do this. I'm going to need something else. I went to church. So young men have always wanted to push boundaries. As a Gen Xer, the precursor to OnlyFans and on, you know, harems on your phone, we could go into the back room quietly at the local video store and rent out and get porn if we wanted to, or download it on our computers. We kind of gave birth to, our generation gave birth to much of this. The latchkey kid that was our generation is kind of the precursor, the proto version of a what's a mom or what's a dad whatsoever, right? Mm-hmm. You know, I just mentioned Andrew Dice Clay was kind of the Nick Fuentes of our era. I probably still know all the words to Straight Outta Compton, the unclean version, if you put it on the air, and I haven't listened to the song in like 30 years because I listened to it so often when I was the little Groypers, just looking for opportunities to rebel and push boundaries, right? That's natural among your young men. And then how do you know it's just a phase and how is it a movement? Well, it's a phase if they get married and have kids and they realize that was dumb and I should now, it's time to grow up time. Time to grow up time. But when you see numbers like this, we talked about this last week, in the year 2000, the beginning of this century, it was almost 50-50 the amount of men who were the amount of men ages 20 to 39 who were married and unmarried. 18 million married, 20 million, 18 million unmarried, 20 million married. That number now, a quarter of the way through the 21st century, it's doubled. Double the odds a young man 20 to 39 will be unmarried today. 30.4 million unmarried, 15.4 million married. That means this isn't a phase. We have a problem here. A real problem here. And if you think the matriarchy is bad now, let what's become of the Joel Webbins, and the thing about Joel, if you've ever gotten to know him, and I have, he didn't have to become what he became. That's the saddest part. He is smart, didn't have to do it, but he chose to. And so now it has to be confronted. The bad thing about what the Fuenteses and the Partridges and the Webbins are promoting is that now that it is becoming apparent on our side more than ever, all right, we're going to need the guys here. We're going to need the men here. There's more talk of that and need for that than ever before. We have to make sure we actually have the men here. And we don't let what masculinity is get hijacked. We don't let what patriarchy is get hijacked. We don't let what headship is get hijacked. Because yes, the culture needs a lot more mansplaining. It does. But first, it's going to need a lot more men. So what I want to do with the balance of our time here on Theology Thursday is I want to go over what this would look like. We're to define first, what is a man? A man is someone who protects, defends, and provides. And that doesn't just mean materially. It can mean emotionally, can mean security, can mean discipline. Doesn't just mean provide a paycheck, a shelter. It definitely means that. Whoever shall not work shall not eat. A man that will not provide for his family is worse than an infidel. So if you are not sacrificing or providing for your family in some way, shape, or form, you're worse than an infidel. That's one of the harshest condemnations, by the way, what I just said, quoting Paul in the New Testament. It's one of the New Testament's harshest condemnations. A man is somebody who protects, defends, and provides. And he does it because he loves those he's doing it for more than he loves himself. Protect, defend, provide. Those are your basic masculine instincts. To protect, defend, and provide. How do I know I'm building a legacy with my prosperity? And how do I know I'm not a megalomaniac, materialistic, greedy piece of pond scum? Well, I mean, are you protecting, defending, and providing people? Is that the motivation for doing it? And God just so happened to bless it to the point that now you have visible prosperity, or you're doing this for other reasons, your own selfish, craven reasons. That's the difference. It's not the number in the account. It's not the amount of zeros on the account. How do I know I have a mega church, and how do I know I have a big church that's successful? Well, you guys know I love me some Charles Spurgeon. Spent 2 years using his books, his notes on Romans, right? Spurgeon preached some of the largest churches in the history of the UK. Are you seeing people grow in their faith? Do you see people walk out of there and marriages are changed, families are changed, the community has changed, evil is confronted? Do you see that? If yes, then it's just a large church that successfully preaches God's word. And if it's no, then you got a mega church. It's a business. It's not about the money. It's about the motivation. It's about the reason you acquired it. And also, what you're going to do with it once the acquisition is completed. Or to quote Joshua, choose ye this day whom you will serve. Whom do you serve? To whom do you belong? What or whom do you call Lord? That determines it. Your job as a man is to protect, defend, provide. In every walk of life you have access to, until you are dead, that is your prime directive, to protect, defend, and provide. To provide the seed for the next generation, to provide the sustenance for your seed, to provide the defense of your family, of your people, to provide them the security and emotional support and stability that they otherwise wouldn't feel if you weren't there. To provide the model for what it means to be a faithful, obedient servant of Christ so that they can follow it. That's your job. Then to defend all those things that you're providing. And to protect all those that you're providing for. That is your job. To protect, defend, and provide. When you Sabbath, when you leisure, and you should, if anything, you must. It is with the intent of recharging your battery so that the next day you can go right back to protect, defend, and provide. That is the sun of your solar system as a man. I'm sorry you, like too many of you, did not have a father to teach you this or a pastor who will preach this to you. I'm feeling you, because neither did I. I had to strategically have men God put in my life to teach this to me, and now I think maybe I'm the man God has put in your life to strategically teach it to you. Protect, defend, and provide. That's where it starts. But that's not where it ends. And we'll get to more of that here in a moment.
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0: 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So we're talking about now the greatest desire this culture has is headship. And that's what it would look like the more we turn away from where we are now and back to the Lord. The first one of the first things you're going to see after repentance and conversions, one of the first things you're going to see is a restoration of headship. Anticipating this, fearing it, frankly. I think the enemy is planting lots of landmines. And some of those landmines have huge social media followings in the hopes that once people get out there and they think, okay, maybe this is where we need to escape to. Headship, go there, run there. And they step on a few landmines, walk out and see a few freak shows, and they're like, never mind, back to where it's more dangerous, back to the matriarchy. So let's start here. In fact, let me go back even a step before what I did last segment. If you're following someone who claims to be a strong masculine Christian leader and salvation and repentance is never part of their message, it's just all cultural hot topics and flashpoints, they're heretics. Never forget the heart and soul of the gospel is sin, repentance, salvation, redemption, restoration. That's the heart and soul. You strip away from the gospel, it's a husk, it's something else. But it's not the gospel. That's the heart and the soul. Sin, repentance, salvation, redemption, restoration. If they never preach that, and it's just all cultural commentary, it's just another, it's a right-wing form of social justice. Send you to hell just the same as the left-wing kind will. Second, as men, our job is to protect, defend, and provide. That is our job. Provide discipline, provide food, provide shelter, provide emotional support, provide security, provide stability, provide safety. We then defend the things that we are trying to provide, and then we protect those we're providing them to. Protect, defend, provide over and over and over again until you're dead. And even when you take breaks at night, you need to wind down, relax. You take a Sabbath on the weekend. You take a season of break to rewind and recharge, and you will. You're a human being. You're not God. And God himself chose to rest. When you do, though, it is with the intent of recharging your battery so you can return to protect, defend, and provide. I promise you, if you invert that ratio, if you do, and I've done this, I did this too. And that's what led to the Holy Spirit telling me when we brought our first kid home, this kid screwed with you as a dad. And he was right. You need to go to church and you got to change. And he was right. That's conviction. It motivated me to action. Condemnation is, that's from the enemy. There's no condemnation for those who are in Christ. But there is conviction. Conviction will inspire you to do better. Condemnation will say, I'm so far down, let's just go even further. No hope of getting back up. That's the devil. That's despair. That's what J.D. Vance talks about when he says, despair is a sin. That's what that is, condemnation. I promise you, the life you want, the meaning you desire, the mission you want to accept, even if you're not even sure you want to accept it yet, I promise you this is true because it's how you were made. On the authority of the word of the Maker, you were made to protect, defend, and provide. And you will not truly understand contentment and joy in this life until you accept that reality, to use the term from Frank Turek last hour. That's reality. Can't run from reality. Want to break the natural law? It will break you. Now, here's point number two. You have to understand how the kingdom of God works, how God's economy, all kingdoms have economies. There's an economy in God's kingdom as well. The kingdom of God has an economy as well. And the currency of that economy is faith. It's impossible to please God without faith. Faith is the substance of things hoped for and the evidence of things unseen. You cannot please God without faith. Can't do it. It's the currency of heaven's economy. How do we determine who's rich in our economy? Who has the most currency? Who's poor? Who has the least? Works this way in God's kingdom as well. Who's rich? Who's got the most faith? Who's poor? Who's got the least? And when it comes to faith, God does desire you to be rich. What does that mean? What does that look like? What it means is, as a man, listen to me very carefully now. This is how this works. You obey God now, faithfully, and he will reward that faithfulness later. It's not, God, give me what I want, and then I will grow up. It is, I will grow up so that God will give me what I desire. Because, see, you won't be ready for that wife and kid. Well, Steve, look how you're like, my wife and I met in sin. We met in an AOL version of Tinder. It was to hook up for a weekend, not to become homeschoolers driving minivans. We were trying to do evil. Evil was our intent. Evil is what we did. What we meant for evil, God used for good. Now, he did that in our case, but if most people who meet the way we meet, do they end up with 30-year marriages and the families we have today?
2: They do not.
0: They do not. So don't tempt that fate. Don't say, hey, it worked for the Daces, or we're an outlier. Not the way it usually works. God in his mercy, though, gave us exactly what we did not want. All right. We wanted a hookup and a dopamine hit and nerve endings exploited. He gave us a Christian culture warrior husband, Christian counselor wife. We got that out of the deal. Not what we wanted. Didn't want it at all. Would have rejected it even if offered. So as punishment for what we did, God gave us exactly what we did not want. Mission, purpose, and calling. Historically, though, most of the time, that's not how it works. Most of the time. And here's the thing, God did that for us once. Once. The rest of our time as believers, we've had to live like this. We've had to do what we expect and God that God wants us to do, to obey him faithfully, and then he rewards that faithfulness later. My son-in-law is trying to start a group here in Iowa to get fathers going. And I want to make sure he does not get discouraged because so far, attendance is mid. I said, hey man, my first speaking engagement I ever got booked out of state was to go to Atlanta, Georgia, one of the biggest cities in America. 15 years ago, I thought I was going to speak to a crowded room. It was 12 people. 12 people. Spent more time in traffic than I did greeting this group afterwards. 15 years later, I was on the biggest stage in the conservative movement at a standing room only event debating Groypers. How did I get there? Well, it was just 12 people, but I gave them the best speech I was capable of me giving at that point. In other words, I behaved that day in front of 12 people as I would if I were in front of 12,000, which I was at AmFest. You want the wife you desire? Act like the man who would desire him now. Be that man now. And God will bring you that woman later on the authority of his word. Can't tell you what later means. Later might mean in 10 years after her husband dies and she's widowed. And you're the redeemer of that family. It might mean that. Might mean in 10 minutes. I don't know what later means. I don't. But I do know that God, what God rewards faithfulness means. You want him to reward your business. Be a good steward of your finances with it now. Treat your employees well. Tithe. If you faithfully obey now, God will reward it later. Can't guarantee what later means, but I can guarantee later will arrive. God did not God did not wait for you to figure things out to save you. Therefore, don't tell him, hey, if you figure things out for me, I'll obey you now. He saved you when you were a reprobate. So you don't wait for him to provide what you want and then obey in return. No, now you're an ingrate. He saved you when you didn't deserve it. So you obey him when you don't see it. And then eventually you will see, what you will see is the fruit of that obedience with faithful reward from God. You will see that. This last one, I can't stress it enough. If this last era acted as if the Old Testament didn't exist, and so, you know, if you took the New Testament and just preached it outside the Old Testament, you could end up with a lot of the Mike Pence nicer than God kind of stuff, right? But the problem is our Bibles do have the Old Testament in it, right?
2: Yeah.
0: We do have God calling men to war, therefore, in the Old Testament. We do have all that.
2: Yeah.
0: We have the book of Nehemiah, all that's there, right? Yeah. We have God calling generals and saying, hey, go out there and wipe out my enemies. We have all that, right?
2: Yeah.
0: At this part of the scriptures, the New Testament doesn't say God's evolved beyond that. Now he doesn't think like that way anymore. What chapter and verse does Paul write that? Which epistle is that? Do you know? Yeah. Maybe your guy, Peter, he wrote that, right? No?
2: No.
0: No, so that's all scripture too. That's all canon too, right?
2: Right.
0: That's our legacy as well.
2: Yeah.
0: Yeah. So might we suggest this, that's been preserved in God's word, then that would mean there are times and places where that is now required of God's men even today, right?
2: Yes.
0: Yeah. So the last generation acted like the Old Testament wasn't really canon. Just took the New Testament, isolated it to make you nicer than God. Here's the mistake we can't make, though. We can't act as if now the New Testament doesn't exist either. And now we're just Old Testament. Now it's just warrior all the time. We're full of truth and we're full of grace. Why? Because that's what our Lord was. The Bible says he came full of grace and truth. So we will ruthlessly bring the truth to you if you oppose the kingdom of God. And we will mercifully offer you grace no matter what you did the day before, no matter what you did 5 minutes before this moment, if you sincerely seek his forgiveness. That's what we'll do. And what I see out of this manosphere on the Christian right, it's as if the New Testament doesn't exist now. And so we're going to make one from one mistake and one pendulum to the other. That's also a mistake. Todd has been tough on his four daughters. You'll also see him love on them, kiss on them, hug on them, cuddle with them. The New and Old Testament are both scripture. Equally. Keep them together for a full context of what it means to be full of truth and grace. It's the same God all the way through. And with that, gentlemen, I'll let you close it out. Your thoughts.
2: Well, C.S. Lewis and I spoke of this at my wedding regarding my mother, who died 3 months before I got married. But it applies all the more to the men in the context Steve is talking about. Our lives are supposed to be like a mirror. And we are to reflect the Christ life. And so everybody's looking at us. And so when the women are as messed up as they are and our children are as messed up as they are, it's because they have been looking at a very smudged reflection. We have not kept our mirror clean. We basically are, if our mirror becomes a circus, hall of mirrors, the culture is exactly destined to turn out to what it is now.
11: Indeed it is. And I mean this with all grace and humility that I can muster. And this is coming, I don't lack for self-awareness as well. I have a great job. I'm married to a wonderful, God-fearing woman. I have two kids. So take it or leave it if you don't like the package it's coming from, but I still think it's the truth. To the young men who are frustrated by the economy, justifiably so, and justified and frustrated by the state of corporate culture, by and large, dominated at least the HR branches by women. Understand that. Frustrated by the pool of women that may or may not be available to date. I've talked to a couple of single guys recently, older than I am, I think, on the dating apps. And it's like these women are on the dating apps to advertise how little they want to date and how small you are for even desiring that. It's incredible. Totally understand that. You're disappointed by the state of the church, the state of the men leading the church, the state of the pastors, whether they're hypocrites, they're not bold enough. We have rife examples of that. Okay, I get it. You got some justified complaints, very much so. Twice, three times over, four times over. The question I have for you, if you don't get the house in the suburbs with a two-car garage, are you going to be okay? If that never happens in your life, it's not idolatry in and of itself to desire a good thing like that. If you don't get the woman, don't get the good woman, are you going to be okay with that? If God's plan for your life is to use you in ways that don't include those good desires, the desires that he gave you because he's got something else for you, are you going to be okay? I think that's the first question that you have to wrestle with. And the sooner you resolve that question, those questions, that's the first step towards headship in whatever God's got for you. Go hard, Romans 8:28.
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16: Welcome. Great to have you with us. 888-933-93. Pat Unleashed on Twitter. Oh, no. Jeffy's unhappy already. I don't know what the deal is. I think it's a technical situation over at his little station there.
17: Oh.
16: But the Jeffy faces have begun
17: Jeffy
16: already.
17: Jeffy faces.
16: We're 30 seconds
17: we're
16: into the show.
17: And you don't want to see
16: Jeffy faces have begun. You don't.
17: Like, you literally don't want to see
16: you
17: that.
16: You don't want to see it.
18: whole echo thing is happening, but it's good.
19: No problem. Don't worry about
17: You're
19: it.
17: You're a professional.
16: Okay.
17: All right. You'll adapt and you'll thrive.
16: You're all right then? You're okay?
18: For now.
16: Okay. I've only been doing this for 40 years? So you know how it works. You plug in the headphone and then you've got sound. You got that? All right. Now, it's complicated. Chris, can you show Jeffy how to work the headphone thing?
17: I
18: got it.
20: You plug it here and then that's the volume.
17: No one told him that.
20: And then you go back here and then you put it on your shirt.
16: Right. Okay. So it doesn't fly away.
20: You listen through here.
16: Mm-hmm.
20: You talk through here.
17: Okay.
20: Make sure it's like a nice level.
16: Yeah, you want it to be fairly
17: Chris,
16: close to your mouth.
17: Write this down for him. So, he's not going to remember this.
16: No, he won't.
17: Yeah, no worries.
16: If you could print it out.
17: Print it out. Yeah, don't write it. Print it.
16: Thank you. Thank you.
18: I appreciate it. It means a lot to me.
16: Geez, did we have a blowout last night weather-wise? Was that just Texas? Because something came out of the blue, and it was like a tornado, a hurricane, earthquake, all in one.
18: All in one.
16: Jeez.
18: Yeah.
16: All of a sudden, at about 5:45 last night, all hell broke loose here.
18: It sure did.
16: And the wind, I don't know how fast the wind was going. Anybody see an actual stat? It had to be 60, 80, 90 miles an hour.
18: When I looked out the back door, it looked like tropical storm hurricane winds.
16: Yeah, it was. It was raining sideways, and it was raining hard.
18: The high wind sirens were going off, a.k.a. the same as the tornado sirens, so nobody really knows what you're supposed to do.
16: Yeah, but I turned on the local news, and nobody was doing tornado coverage, so I thought, okay, well, we must be all right. Must be fine.
18: That's easy for you to say. You know, I've lived through a tornado in my house, so I get a little gunshot.
16: And F-Zero,
18: PTSD comes back.
16: It was an F-Zero.
17: What is so weird is we live relatively close to each other, and not a drop of rain fell at my place.
16: Seriously?
18: Wow.
17: Not a drop.
18: And you didn't lose power.
17: Wow. Didn't lose power.
16: I didn't lose power either.
17: And it was sunny the whole time.
16: It rained.
17: It was sunny the whole... Because the thing
16: that's
17: came
16: weird.
17: Up on the TV,
16: but
17: and I look out the window... And then I looked at the radar, and I was like, oh, boy, it's really bad on that side of the county. Anyway.
18: Jeez. It's like the other side
2: that's
18: of the
2: amazing.
18: Road.
17: Yeah.
2: Yeah,
17: the other side of the road. Yeah, seriously.
16: Wow, that's far. Something. That's really something. Yeah. Because once the massive, severe thunderstorm ended, then it just poured with the sun shining for about another hour.
18: We had some hail, too.
16: Really, well, we had plenty of hail. In fact, I got a picture here.
17: 51 right? miles per hour was
16: looks like
17: your,
16: it snowed.
18: 50?
16: 51 is all?
17: Yeah.
16: Okay. Seemed harder than that, yes, didn't it?
18: I don't think they were standing official, in my backyard.
17: Official weather station, right, you know.
16: And judging by the mess this morning, I would say that seemed like more than 50.
17: Yeah.
16: But, man.
17: And what is so interesting right now with Dallas-Fort Worth weather is there is a massive wildfire burning 2 hours due west of here. And it is putting enough debris into the atmosphere that it's staying relatively cloudy for most of the day.
16: Yeah.
17: And it's been, you know, I'm sorry for the wildfire, but I like blocking the sun. I like that aspect and keeping it in the 90s. Yeah.
16: Especially when it's only 3.5 feet away from the surface of Texas
17: That's right.
16: And so
17: it's a little go between there.
16: Yeah.
17: The wildfires.
16: Did that put out the fire or did that, they not
17: no,
16: get
17: no, no.
16: that?
17: That was so localized.
16: They didn't even
17: night.
16: Get that?
17: No. That what we experienced
16: I thought
17: here.
16: At least
17: was...
16: that's got to put out the fire.
18: Yeah.
16: Mm. Oh, that's too bad. Wow. Well, okay, we got all the pain, none of the benefit. Good.
17: I mean, but what we experienced last night here in Dallas-Fort Worth, obviously nothing like what took place in Nepal.
16: Nepalese thing, Nepal and China just got hit with flooding that...
18: It's unbelievable.
16: This is the glacier that broke loose.
17: Yeah,
16: or something?
17: A glacier breaks loose. I think it fell 17,000 feet.
18: Dang. I mean, it's
16: oh, look at that.
18: Yeah, it's like a movie.
17: It is.
16: It's like Day After Tomorrow or something.
17: Yeah. So I saw reports where it fell, they think, from an altitude of 17,000 feet.
16: It just rolled down into this.
17: Yeah. 2,000 feet wide chunk of ice. And
18: it's all gone.
17: Let's see here. 19 bridges destroyed. 25 miles of road swept away. Mm. Obviously, the human toll there. There's 47 Americans missing among them.
16: Wow.
17: Yeah, it's just horrific.
18: And that's what it looked like outside my back door last night,
17: and
18: if you have an idea
17: of
18: the storms here in Dallas.
16: Wow, we are fortunate. I mean,
18: no
16: look at that.
18: No kidding.
16: It can 270 so quickly.
17: Is the latest death toll.
16: 270.
17: With 47 Americans still missing.
16: Man. I mean, Nepal's a place where people go and climb Mount Everest and hang out for weeks and, you know, save their whole life to go there. And then that.
17: Yeah, they have hydroelectric projects in the region. 13 of them have been damaged from this.
16: Wow.
17: I mean, this is going to go on and on, the recovery.
16: Wow.
17: Yeah.
16: I'm sure aid is already on its way.
17: It is. Mm-hmm. I know that India and China...
16: Look at the size of that. Jeez, I'm watching it on the TV monitors. It's, I don't know, 10 feet deep in some places, more than that.
17: Oh.
16: Created a whole new river, really.
17: Yeah.
16: Wow.
17: That's crazy. It is so intense and so violent that a lot of this footage looks like bad sci-fi effects.
16: Yeah, it does.
18: Yeah.
16: Yeah.
17: It's just, oh gosh, I'm just, like you said, I'm just looking at it right now. It's just unspeakable. Some of this video.
16: Oh, now it's saying 65 Americans are among the hundreds.
18: Yeah, those numbers are going to climb. Sure. There's so many people missing.
16: Mm.
17: You got to pray for them. Man.
16: Terrible, yeah. Terrible. Yeah, say a prayer for Nepal and China and everybody affected by that. Really awful. 888-900-3393. Pat Unleashed on Twitter. I got to tell you, yesterday I was so pissed at Canada. I couldn't think of anything else all day long. Do you know that in Ontario, they have a ban on American products? They have banned American products.
17: Out there.
18: And that's been ongoing, right? I mean,
16: it's been going since, I think, last year.
18: I kind of forgot about it.
16: Yeah, I did too. But this is unacceptable. Come on. Play the U.S. wine situation where... I don't know. Somebody narked on a grocery store because they're selling American wine.
17: Uh-oh.
19: We were alerted to this by a viewer who said a store in Kenville had set up a full display in the front of the beer and wine section, prominently selling wine from California.
18: No!
19: I saw the wine on display this morning, and within hours of contacting Loblaw,
18: no!
19: the dusty U.S. bottles were pulled from the shelves once again. American wine temporarily back on store shelves in Kentville, Ontario.
21: All right. And I don't know why they would do it.
16: Pause it for a second.
18: I don't know why they would do it.
16: Maybe because they run a business and they want to actually sell products. Maybe because, I don't know, they've got a business to run.
18: I don't know why they do it.
16: All right, there's more.
19: Kentville, Ontario.
21: And I don't know why they would do it.
19: At the Johnson's, your independent grocer on Tuesday, bottles of red and white CK Mondavi wine from California were displayed prominently on the front of the store's beer and wine section.
21: I think we should be sticking to Canadian wine, not American, especially what's going on with Trump.
16: Pause it again. Stick to Canadian wine? Wait. Is there such a thing? I bet that's good. That's what's that made from? Caribou urine? I bet that's delicious.
17: Don't knock it till you try it, sir.
18: Stick to Canadian wine.
16: All right, there's more.
22: Do that, but I choose not to purchase anything.
19: It's unclear how long the products had been on the shelves for. A viewer said they first noticed the wine for sale on Sunday.
16: Oh, no.
19: The bottle's still on display Tuesday morning. But when CTV News reached out to Loblaw, the parent company of the independent grocer chain, it said the wine was put on the shelves without the approval of the store owner. And once identified, it was removed immediately.
23: It bothers me they don't sell it at the liquor store. We're trying to, I don't boycott the States, but I'm not trying to buy anything from the States purposely. It bothers me.
16: Okay.
23: I wouldn't buy it.
19: Ontario implemented a province-wide ban on U.S. booze back in March 2025 with no American alcohol available for sale by the LCBO to retail or wholesale customers. Responding to the appearance of the American wine, the Office of Ontario's Finance Minister saying, "We have been clear. U.S. alcohol will remain off shelves. We expect all retailers, including this grocer, to follow the rules." The incident reigniting shoppers' patriotism amid trade tensions with Donald Trump and the United States.
22: I have my app with a little beaver on it to buy Canadian, and I check everything now.
16: Got a beaver
22: before I buy it.
21: So everything that I can buy Canadian, I do.
18: You're in trouble.
16: So
19: after visiting the Kentville,
16: Everything that he can buy Canadian, he does. And what is that? Three items. You get maple syrup,
18: right?
16: You get back bacon and poutine. 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
17: NORAD.
16: Yeah, that's coming. 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
18: All of them.
16: All of them.
18: All the birds.
16: I mean, American Express, Citibank, UPS, FedEx, tens of thousands of other businesses. You know how many jobs you'd remove 12% of all employment from Canada? Then you'll be really glad you held oot for those plentiful Canadian products. And as Keith mentioned, no more NORAD either. How about we just remove our protective shield from you guys?
18: Yeah.
16: We'll just let you figure out how to defend yourselves for a change.
18: And that's what J.D. Vance was saying as well.
16: Yeah.
18: Canada's been safe because of us.
16: It's exactly right. These people are so dependent on American goods and services, food, entertainment, everything else, defense. In 1971, they were so inundated with American music that the CBC, the Canadian Broadcasting Company, had a law passed that required at least 30% of the music that was played on Canadian radio had to come from Canadian artists, because they were completely squeezed out of their own market. Just to save any semblance at all of being an actual sovereign nation. Can you imagine if we had to dictate something like that? How embarrassing. You can't dictate that. But they do. So if they played, let's say, 10 songs during the course of an hour on Canadian radio, three of them had to be, let's say, either Bryan Adams or Anne-Marie, because those were basically the only artists Canada has.
17: Yeah.
16: Oh, and at night, because all of this band's songs were day-parted back in the day. Mm. Maybe you could throw in Rush.
17: Rush, right?
16: Yeah. You just throw in, so you got Bryan Adams, Anne-Marie, and Rush.
18: What about the legend,
16: Celine Dion?
17: You're talking about back in the day or right now? Yeah, you got Celine Dion.

0: the Chinese paratroopers start floating down from the sky, at least you'll have Bryan Adams to listen to during the invasion.
1: Yeah.
0: That should comfort you. Or Anne Murray, you know. I can't even remember what it was Anne Murray sang, but I know that we heard it on the air over and over and over and over, even here in America back then, because we didn't have to boycott Canada and their music.
2: Is it You Needed Me?
0: Yes! Yes, it is. You Needed Me.
2: Oh, what a mess. But this is what the prime minister, this is what
1: yes,
2: he wanted.
1: It is.
2: Because, you know, 6 months ago, Omar Carney was over in China, and he made it a point to show the flex back to Trump in America.
0: Right.
2: Oh, yeah, that we don't need America. And he said this because he was sticking it to America and saying, look, Canada is hitching our ride with China now.
3: And I believe the progress that we have made in the partnership sets us up well for the new world order.
2: All right, you got what you wanted, bro.
0: You love those three words, too.
2: I know.
0: New world order.
2: You wanted to make sure that the evening news got that clip clearly.
0: And we got it. All right. See how that works out for you, too, because that'll be great. I'm sure you'll get along with China really well. That's incomprehensible.
2: Yeah. Well, we still own Canada, though. Let's not forget what happened in the Winter Olympics.
0: Ah, yes.
4: Yes.
0: Our hockey team. This is their sport, too, by the way.
4: Rock across it comes.
0: Beautiful.
4: Jack Hughes wins it. Thank you. The golden goal for the United States.
0: I love that so much.
2: Jack Hughes just said, good night, Canada.
4: It's the 1980 miracle. The United States takes the goal.
0: So great.
4: Jack Hughes beating Jordan Binnington.
0: How good does that feel right now? Yeah, so great.
2: Yeah, boycott our wine.
0: Yeah.
2: We kicked your ass in hockey.
0: Get that CK Mondavi off the shelves. You showed us. Oh, boy.
2: Because we know this is where you're really hurting Canada.
0: Oh, no kidding. This is what's really pissing them off. Look at that.
2: This is what it's
0: those are the happy
2: this is
0: faces.
2: What it's about.
0: It's what it's about.
2: This is why they're pissed. It has nothing to do with tariffs.
0: That's exactly right. They don't care about the tariffs. They'll still sell their maple syrup and their maple syrup cartel. Okay, go ahead. Cut us off from that, too. We'll use Vermont.
2: Hey, if you're listening in Alberta, Canada, out west, and you're in that province, where does that stand on you guys breaking away and actually just joining us? Or becoming your own country?
0: But is that still a thing? Are they still looking into that?
2: I am wondering. I need to get an update.
0: I haven't heard about that in a while. But I know they're a little disgusted with what goes on in the east, a lot like we are here in America.
2: Alberta is the Texas of Canada.
0: Yeah. Uh-huh.
2: In many ways.
0: Yeah.
2: Whether it's oil.
0: In Calgary, you know, being somewhat close to where I grew up, that's a fun town. You know, they've got a great rodeo there. American sport, by the way.
2: Ooh.
0: It's a fun area. And they've, you know, Lethbridge people go to Banff, which is a beautiful part of the world.
2: And don't forget Edmonton.
0: Yeah. Edmonton.
2: Check this out. Albertans are going to head to the polls on October 19th. That's when they're going to vote. Alberta is set to hold a vote on October 19th regarding whether to remain in Canada or hold a binding referendum on secession.
0: Wow.
2: So it sounds like they're voting on if they're going to have a vote. You see what I'm saying?
0: Oh.
2: Alberta is set to hold a vote on October 19th regarding whether to remain in Canada or hold a binding referendum. So they'll say, we're going to stay with Canada. It's
0: and
2: over.
0: Then it's over.
2: Or we're going to... I don't know why they don't just vote once and just say Canada or leave. Yeah. Instead, it's Canada.
1: And it'll be interesting to see how they word it.
0: Yeah, it will. So if they split from Canada, they're just their own country?
2: Is that
0: what they're looking for?
2: I don't know. I really don't know what the next step would be.
0: They wouldn't apply for citizenship in America, right?
1: No, we could make them a territory. Just be a start?
2: Yeah, uh-huh. and then when we go to invite Alberta into America, then we get to fight a war with Canada, much the way Texas played out with Mexico and the U.S.
0: Yeah,
2: that's how that played out. So we'll see. Let's first things first. October 19th is going to be very interesting.
0: Yeah, that should be fun to watch that. You know, there's several areas where that's still bubbling or at least

0: simmering, even in America.
1: Yeah.
0: You've got the Oregon situation where they want to join Idaho. And I think, didn't those residents of eastern Oregon, didn't they vote
2: to leave Oregon?
0: And I think they did, but then they got to get Idaho to agree to it. And then I think the U.S. Congress has to agree to it. So it's a complicated process. I don't know if it'll ever happen. I doubt it. But it's going on in several places where people are sick and tired of one area of your state or country dominating the politics, and you're sick of it because you got to suffer the consequence of a bunch of boneheads located in one area when everybody else feels completely differently. You know, Illinois is a lot like that, too. You got Chicago,
1: and then
0: you have everybody else. And everybody else doesn't agree with Chicago. It's irritating. Yeah.
3: Looking at polls with Alberta independents, it would appear that anywhere from 60 to 72% of voters support staying in Canada, whereas those that are for separation, those polls range from 19 to as high as 35%.
0: So it's not going
3: to happen. So they got some work to do between now and October 19th.
0: That's why they split the vote. Like, we'll vote to vote.
3: Yeah.
0: Because they're not ready yet.
3: Yeah. 5 to 10% are undecided.
0: Still.
3: So even if you got those, you got 45.
0: If you took that vote in Texas, I bet it'd be pretty close. I'll bet, you know, if you had Texans vote to secede and create their own republic.
3: Well, yeah.
0: You think that'd be close? I think we'd get 35%.
3: I think you would have enclaves that think, oh, this means we're going to get a little Pakistan. Or we're going to get ourselves a little Mecca.
0: Yeah.
3: That's...
0: Yeah.
1: No. But why?
3: Whatever. Join our coalition. We don't care your motivation. Just join the independence coalition.
0: We'll work together for a minute, and then you beat it. We'll deal with you later. All right. There's only 5 days left to get and stock up on our summer cookies before they're gone for the year. This includes the really popular. This is, when it comes out, it's the most popular cookie we have. The coffee cake cookie. It's a sweet cinnamon infused flavor with really buttery, delicious streusel topping. Oh, perfectly capturing the essence of delicious coffee cake. Last day to get this in our other summer flavors is this coming Monday. So get it now while you can, and then we switch over to the fall. And listen, if your company is starting to think about holiday gifts, and I know that's a little early, but that's kind of the point when it comes to companies and holiday gifts. Or if you're sending gifts for any occasion at all, here's something that's great. Nobody ever gets disappointed when they get cookies in the mail. Never happened. Here's what you might not know. 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
0: Great to have you with us. Speaking of boneheads, they don't just exist in Canada. We have a few in our own great nation.
1: What?
0: Yeah. I know. It's surprising.
3: It's true.
0: It's surprising.
3: It's true.
0: For instance, Chris Coons.
3: Buckle up.
0: U.S. Senator Chris Coons on America.
5: I would say we are no longer the leaders of the free world. In fact, if anything, Volodymyr Zelensky is the primary national leader who is putting his country's men and women on the line for freedom. And we need to earn our place back as leader of the free world in the future.
3: That's a lot there in 19 seconds.
0: Wow.
3: We're not the leader of the free world.
0: No, that's
3: dictator
0: Ukraine.
3: Zelensky is.
0: Yeah, the guy who won't even hold an election.
3: And we have to earn our place back.
0: Oh, jeez.
3: Sir, I'm going to try to remain civil.
0: There's a guy who should be impeached from the U.S. Senate. That's
3: just
0: unbelievable.
3: For being
0: yeah. Just for being a traitorous bastard.
3: That's right.
0: Just for that.
3: That was...
0: What? That's agonizing.
3: And this is what happens when Congress goes on a break for this long. They make appearances in places and they say stuff like this.
0: Yeah.
3: God. Oh, my goodness. Oh.
0: That's madness.
3: Yeah, but I mean, he might be right. Maybe we're not the leaders of the world anymore because obviously Somalia, large part of American history.
1: Well, they built America.
3: They built America.
0: They built this country.
3: Jeffy brought the clip from Boston yesterday. they definitely built it.
0: There they are.
3: Look at them. Yeah, there's the,
0: they're having a great time.
3: Here, make a full screen because it's cropped. Why is it cropped so tightly there, Adrian? It says Somali Tea Party. And it happened obviously in Boston Harbor in 1773 with the Shah tea being tossed into the harbor.
0: Liberty, dignity, Shah. Somali wisdom.
3: Today the tea, tomorrow the tax man.
0: And there's your proof right there. Yeah. Somebody took a photo of them while they were doing the Boston Tea Party.
3: Yeah. Well,
0: Somali.
3: Thank you.
0: Tea Party.
3: Somali
0: Tea Party. Apologize. Yeah. Because they built this country.
3: Yeah.
0: So good.
3: Mm-hmm. Just wanted to get that on the record. We had historical proof.
0: Between Somalis building it and now Volodymyr Zelensky's leadership in the world. Man, what a great place we live
3: in. And thanks to Frank Herbert for finding that in the archives. I had never. They keep that out of history books, the Somali Tea Party.
0: They do.
3: I don't care for that.
0: You know why? Because of white supremacy.
1: That's right.
3: Thank you.
0: Someone white supremacy. Patriarchy. All of those things.
1: This is the overall hatred.
0: Hatred. Of anything
1: they've had to deal with forever.
0: Of anything but white males.
1: Yes.
0: So we need to get our comeuppance here, and it's nice to be reminded about our Somali heritage. That feels good, doesn't it?
1: I mean, we had what's-his-face. Did we play that, the mayor of Dearborn telling us that he still has to suffer
0: since
1: 9/11?
0: He's the victim.
1: He's the victim, and his name is for sure all American. I mean,
0: He said it was just as an American as anybody else's.
1: Yeah, cut 13.
0: 13.
1: Cut 13.
0: Okay.
1: The mayor of the Dearborn.
6: I was just 11 years of age when I had the first gun pulled on me for being Muslim.
1: After
6: 9/11. Like it's been 25 years since that day. Still unchanged.
0: I can't
6: how do you believe
0: it.
6: That the name Abdullah Hussein Hamoud is as American as any other?
0: I mean, just like John Smith. I mean, it's just as American.
3: I mean, in fairness, it's getting there.
1: Yes, that's true.
0: That deserves one more spin.
1: I mean, first of all,
0: let's go down this road one more time, and then we'll discuss.
1: Okay.
0: Let this soak in for a second.
6: I was just 11 years of age when I had the first gun pulled on me for being Muslim.
0: Pause it for a second. Who believes that?
1: No one.
0: An 11-year-old Muslim had a gun pulled on him. Get out of here.
3: Hey, kid, you look like you're a Muslim.
0: Stop
1: it. Yeah, what are you?
0: Stick him up. What? And then, again, they're always the victim.
3: I'm going to need the backstory.
0: On 9/11, 3,000 Americans were killed, and we're always told they are the victims.
1: Right.
0: They were the victims. They continue to be the victims. All right, let him finish here.
6: In 25 years since that day.
0: Yeah. Yeah.
6: Still unchanged.
0: Mm-hmm.
6: Proudly believe that the name Abdullah Hussein Hamoud is as American as any other.
0: Nothing has changed. We don't have a Muslim mayor of the city in which that terrorist attack took place?
3: Right, and nothing has changed.
0: Nothing's
3: changed. We're pulling
0: changed.
3: Guns on 11-year-old Muslims all
1: American
3: over the country.
1: City.
0: What the hell? Yeah.
1: He's the American city.
0: From his perspective, the world has been completely turned upside down since then. Completely turned upside down in their favor.
3: Well,
0: that is unbelievable.
3: Americans, be the change. Don't go pulling guns today like you planned on 11-year-old Muslims because nothing has changed.
0: I'd go all the way up to 14. Don't pull guns on 14-year-old Muslims.
1: Oh, wow.
0: Yeah.
3: That's fair.
0: Don't pull guns on anyone. But how absurd is that? You know that's a lie. Did anybody challenge this douchebag on what he was babbling there?
1: Nope. No way. He's the guy that told the citizen of the city that he'll throw a parade when he leaves. The white guy was mad about the city.
0: Mm-hmm.
1: Mad about the street sign.
0: Mm-hmm.
1: And you know what? The city doesn't want you here.
0: That's right. I remember we played that not too long ago, a couple months ago. Wow. Okay. Well, nothing's changed. For Muslim mayors and senators and Congress people. Well, not a senator yet. Congress members. I mean, you name it. They've made inroads there. Entire communities of Islam.
1: Yeah.
0: And you're still pissed off? We're still somehow the bad guy here?
1: They're still the victim.
0: Unbelievable. Oof. 888-900-3393. We're going to cool off a little bit and chew the fat nuts.

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0: Got some tweets for you. Butterheiden, pardon crack connoisseur tweets. You guys know why we're having all these crazy weather events, right? It's because Trump didn't fund the Paris Climate Accord.
1: Oh.
0: And he took us out of it. Yeah, you're right.
2: Yeah, I just thought it was climate change, but yeah.
0: Well, it's I mean, we could have fixed it by now, but
1: could have fixed it.
0: Trump. Carol Marx tweets, Canadians don't want to buy American wine? Then fine. Keep your ass up there when you need medical help, too.
2: Yeah.
0: Thank you.
2: Yeah, we talked about that the other day. You know, when I lived in Florida, when I first lived there, Canadians were the founders of being called snowbirds. And they would come down every winter, live in Florida, get their health care, get their surgeries, get all their stuff done, and then go back to their lovely Canada.
0: Yeah, their beautiful, beautiful old Canada place. Sarah Barra, Canada can't fully boycott the United States companies because their country would tank. Well, that's for sure. Not to mention they don't have the balls to kick our American companies out of their country.
2: No way.
0: Jeremiah was a bullfrog. Did you notice that douche Canadian guy loaded his groceries into his Dodge truck?
3: Good catch. Good catch.
0: That's a great catch.
2: That is a great catch.
1: Hold on a second.
0: That is so priceless.
1: Yes. Hold that up there for a second.
0: Hypocrites.
1: Hang on a second.
0: I
1: want to find one other thing. I want to rub it in just a little bit more here.
0: Yeah.
1: And the Timberland company on his shirt there is based in New Hampshire. So I just want to point that out as well. Let's just pile on here.
2: Yeah, so that
1: they want to be American so much. Let's admit it. Come on. You want to be us.
0: The parking lot he's on, standing on, and parked in was probably built by American companies.
2: The concrete was
0: probably poured by Americans. Just
1: you know what? I bet that buggy, that shopping cart right there, I bet that was forged with American steel.
0: From Sue Mariani, Canadians love to call themselves nice. They're not nice. They're compliant.
1: That is so true.
0: There's a huge difference.
2: Oh,
1: great point, Sue.
0: Indeed.
1: Yep.
0: Here is Jeffy with the Fat Five.
2: All right. We have a lunar eclipse tonight, or a partial lunar eclipse tonight. It's going to be visible to residents of North America, South America, parts of Europe, parts of Africa. So look up tonight. You'll see this. I love this little diagram, this little video of where you're going to be able to see it.
0: Okay.
2: There you go.
0: And what time?
2: It just crosses over.
0: Oh, well, that's really convenient for us.
2: Be right there.
0: Yeah, right there.
2: Just look up.
0: Okay.
2: Come on now.
0: Yeah. All right.
3: What time is it going to be?
0: What time do I have to be in Rio de Janeiro?
2: Tonight.
0: Okay. All right.
1: I mean, only the most important details on chewing the fat.
0: That's right.
1: Just look up tonight.
2: Tonight.
0: Go outside.
2: What is your problem?
0: South America and look up. That's as much as you need right there.
2: Thank you.
0: I will point out, though, have there been a lot of signs and wonders in the sky the last, I don't know, year or two? I'm just saying. Seems to be a lot going on in the sky right now.
2: Huh.
0: Not that that means anything.
2: Yeah.
0: I just wanted to point it out.
2: Yeah, okay.
0: Had a lot of exciting things going on.
2: All right. Mark Zuckerberg's Meta agreed to pay $17 or $18 billion. I'm not sure. I see it listed both ways.
0: Yeah.
2: As part of their historic settlement, 48 state attorneys general alleged the company proposedly built Instagram and Facebook to get kids addicted to the apps. Well, duh. So they have 33 days. That's how long this is my favorite quote from the people who are upset that it was only $18 billion. They earn $18 billion every 33 days. So, I mean, they made $200.1 billion in revenue last year. $18 billion is
0: that's nothing.
2: Nothing.
0: They spit.
2: Nothing. They do.
0: $18 billion.
2: Now they've paid.
0: But I don't agree with this. They have to change their.
1: Yeah.
0: Okay. They produce a product that people want.
1: Yep.
0: And then you're asking them now to limit people's access to it.
2: Yes.
0: No, that's a parental thing.
2: Yeah.
0: If you don't want your kids watching, you know, or being on Facebook or Meta or Instagram for more than 2 hours, then Make that a rule in your house.
2: Yeah.
0: See to it yourself. You know, that's not on Meta to do.
2: Well, that it bugs is now.
0: Me. It's that's un-American. It's un-American. I don't like it.
2: They agreed to make these changes, and Florida says, no, we reject it. We're not going to be a part of this settlement. We're going to continue to our legal fight against Meta. Now, they sent out, I saw this morning, my timeline.
0: I don't like it.
2: An open letter to TikTok and YouTube to join them in supporting teens. And they have, I don't know, it's four little pages that I have to swipe through, but which I'm not going to do. But they want, part of the deal is that if they'll pay more at a certain point if TikTok and YouTube come on board with them.
0: Oh.
2: With these different algorithms for the kids. There's going to be nighttime and daytime, and we're going to make sure that the kids can't log on during school hours, whatever. But I'm with you.
0: Yeah, that's not on them. That's on parents. That's you know, personal responsibility.
1: And these rules are for ages what, 13 through 17, and our kids, we didn't allow them on social media until they're 18. That's the problem that's solved right there.
0: Right. Yeah. Hello.
2: I didn't go that far. Wow, what a Nazi you are, man.
0: It's great, though.
1: Yeah. How dare I parent my kids?
0: Establish the rules and follow
2: and
0: through.
2: Follow through.
0: And that's follow
1: what they,
0: through.
1: I mean, that's what they did. Basically, their 18th birthday. Right. All right, cool. I'm going to start an Instagram now.
0: Ta-da! Problem solved. Seriously. All right, good.
2: California Governor Gavin Newsom and his wife, Jennifer Sayle Newsom, is selling their $7.5 million Sacramento home. And yesterday, the governor was unaware of his wine cellar. He just lied, because in the end, he says he was aware of it. Mm.
4: Are you serious? Really?
5: Did you fill this, the wine?
4: No, I never filled it. I didn't even know it had that much until I read that in your newspaper. I literally didn't even know that. Seriously. By the way, I put books in there. I don't know if you saw the photos.
2: Oh, so you did know.
4: No wine there. It's books. Yeah, trust me, it's my only inheritance from my father.
5: Gun to your head, favorite jelly part.
2: Yeah, okay. Thanks, Gavin.
0: What a phony guy he is. Come on.
1: Hold on. I love the very last question there before it stops. Mm. Gun to your head. What's your favorite deli? What? Did she say meat?
0: I don't know.
1: Play the last 5 seconds of that. That's what enchanted you the most about this office. This is, oh, gosh.
4: It's books. Trust me, it's my only inheritance from my father.
5: Gun to your head, favorite Dolly Parton song.
1: Oh, Dolly Parton song.
0: Dolly Parton song. Okay. That's,
1: I mean, gun to your
2: head. So the wine cellar is actually really nice in his home.
1: But he doesn't know about
0: it. Oh, do we have a photo of it?
2: There's a photo of it, of the wine cellar.
0: Okay.
2: And it backs out. It's even bigger. He's got a gaming table and a reading table.
0: Oh, yeah,
2: that's sweet.
0: That's nice.
2: That's really nice. But he didn't know it was there. Well, he knew it was there because he put books there, but he didn't know it was there.
0: What was that, a $7 million, did you say?
2: So, yeah, look at the house. That's the house. That's a good
0: that's
2: price
0: for
2: that.
0: Mr. Everyday Guy.
2: That's a
0: Mr.
2: Good
0: I'm
2: price
0: about
2: for
0: the
2: that.
0: Little guy. Yeah, it looks big.
2: They
0: it
2: spent,
0: looks nice.
2: But they spent half of that. So he's you know, looking to make a profit on it. But that's a good price for those homes.
1: So defensive.
0: $7 million.
1: Too.
0: In California, yeah.
2: Yeah.
1: So defensive. That's the only thing my dad left me, by the way. Just books.
2: Yeah.
1: And great point by Aaron in the chat there at blazetv.com is. You got books? I thought he couldn't read.
0: Yeah.
2: Right.
0: So great. 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
6: Pat Gray Unleashed continues.
2: All right, more of Pat Gray Unleashed and the Chewing the Fat Fat Five. The Indiana Fever Chicago Sky game that we learned Freedom got kicked out of and now is banned from any Chicago basketball games. The WNBA is playing, which I'm sure he is heartbroken about.
0: He said he feels like he can't go on anymore. I hope he gets that worked out.
2: That was the most watched regular season game since the league's inaugural season in 1997. Now, by saying that, then you qualify it with 3.31 million viewers. Yeah. I mean,
0: it just shows you what a worthless league it is.
2: Not. I mean, that's good for them, but I mean, that's the first time that Carrington and Cunningham were on the same court again since she knocked her out, with the arm. So, that's why everyone was watching because they wanted to fight again, and all they got was Freedom getting kicked out. But it's 3 million. College football week zero has 3 million in the pregame so good luck Indiana, Chicago, and all of the WNBA. We did lose another one yesterday, another legend. Tim Curry passed away at the age of 80. This guy had so many great characters, and I know you are a fan and love the Rocky Horror Picture Show.
0: I do.
1: You're a big fan of Clue too.
0: Yep.
2: He's in Clue, and I mean, he was Home Alone 2. He was great in that. I loved him in Hunt for Red October. I loved him. I love that movie.
0: Okay,
2: but it's just
0: kind of a straightforward role in that one.
2: Yeah.
0: Because he's usually really, I don't know,
1: eclectic.
0: Yes.
2: Sure. But he had suffered a stroke back in 2012. He was really struggling, and but he was still working. And he made appearances, and he connected with fans, and he was just a really cool guy. And rest in peace to Tim Curry. At the age of 80. The wait is over. Netflix and YouTube offering an extended look at the soon-to-be-released Grand Theft Auto VI video game today. The original trailer looked great. Kind of big guy for you, Pat. Mm-hmm. So maybe just not.
0: How big do you have
2: turn
0: to be?
2: Away? It's kind of a big guy.
0: 300-400 pounds?
2: Yeah. Maybe more.
0: Maybe more?
2: Maybe more.
1: Really? Yeah. Big guy trailer?
2: Yeah.
0: Is that like a 500-600 pound big guy movie?
2: Yes. Huh. Yes, okay. It is. Yeah. And also this weekend, not sure if they're going to knock off Spider-Man Brand New Day or The Odyssey. The previously shelled Coyote versus Acme lands in theaters. And we also have a movie that I wasn't really
0: aware
2: of. A
0: cartoon form? Like animation?
2: Yeah. And then you have the new Ridley Scott movie, which I had not heard of, comes out this weekend. The Dog Stars. It's kind of Walking Dead-ish. We don't need to play it. Maybe we can play it on overtime. And we have got the Acme, too, if you want to watch it. But it follows a pilot living in isolation with this dog, and it's after a pandemic decimates humanity. So it's kind of Walking Dead. It should look good. Ridley Scott's directing it. It's got some big actors in it. Might do well. Might do well.
0: Or people will wait till it streams. One or the other. It still does well with streaming.
2: It does.
0: I'm sure.
2: It does. But so many movies that are really good that I would, you know, maybe go see it at a theater. Why?
0: Yeah, that's right. It's kind of where
2: I've
0: been.
2: I have my own theater.
0: I've gone to the theater a lot less than in the past.
2: Yeah.
0: Lately. I've just gotten used to watching it at home when it comes on there.
2: Yeah.
0: You know?
1: I took your spot.
0: Did you? Yeah, it seems like it.
2: Yeah.
0: You've been going quite a bit.
2: What has been happening?
0: Yeah.
1: I don't know.
0: That's weird.
1: Spider-Man, He-Man, Odyssey.
0: Stuff you just can't wait to see.
2: I'm going to go see Odyssey. I have tickets for September see Odyssey. The way it was meant to be seen. 70 millimeter at
0: that's
2: the IMAX.
0: Right.
2: I want to see it right when it gets out. The way it's meant to be seen. That's your Chewing the Fat Fat Five. 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
0: You know, if Flint, Michigan taught this country anything, it's that the government's word on your water is worth exactly nothing. And Flint wasn't a one-off. 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Many were installed before your parents were born.
2: Incredible.
0: And yeah, it's unreal, really. And here's what the government doesn't tell you. The testing method that that utilities use to check the lead levels is specifically designed to collect the least contaminated sample, not the worst. So EPA scientists have actually confirmed that. The most recent federal data shows that water systems serving more than 250 million Americans detected lead during from 2021 to 2024. Lead has no taste, no smell. 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
9: By the way, day 75 of America held hostage by Mitch McConnell.
10: What is happening?
9: Here's the thing. We're not going to hear anything before the election. Nothing. I'll bet you we don't hear a word about it. Kentucky doesn't fill that vacancy through appointment by the governor or the legislature. Right. Nobody does that. They only fill that seat through a special election, and they can't pull that off before the general in November. There's no way.
10: Which is what the governor was saying when he wanted to get a hold of him.
9: Yep. So he just keeps doing what he's doing, and we wait.
10: It doesn't matter.
9: We wait till the actual election.
10: Nobody cares.
9: We're not going to get squat out of Mitch McConnell.
10: Well, we're not. Are we? Does that mean you're thinking about taking down the day counter?
9: No. The day counter continues.
10: Okay.
9: So right now in the Senate polls in Kentucky, Andy Barr, the Republican, leads the Democrat Charles Booker by a pretty healthy 11 points.
10: Good.
9: So I think it's going to turn out all right. But right now it's like Kentucky's got no. Well, they got one senator to represent them in office. It's despicable. The fact that they're doing this should really piss Kentuckians off. I haven't heard that much from them, but maybe they are, quietly pissed. I don't know. I do have an important update on Mojtaba Khamenei, though. It turns out that he was in the basement of the palace binge-watching Queer Eye for the Straight Guy.
11: Is that right?
9: And just lost track of time. Yeah. Apparently, yesterday, he told aides he's almost done. He's ready to come out because he's down to the last two episodes of season 10. So we should see him, I don't know, this afternoon.
10: Oh, wow.
9: You know, if he gets up early and watches them, and then he can release a statement and a video and
10: I understand binging in the middle of binging shows. I get that.
9: Yeah, it happens. You lose track. And so what are you going to do? And that's what apparently happened to Mojtaba. It's understandable.
10: It is.
9: You know, you don't want to miss an important episode of Queer Eye for the Straight Guy once you get caught up in that series. Am I right?
10: Correct. You are.
9: And football notes, 9 days.
10: Yeah,
9: 9 days. Actually, it's only, 2 days from
10: week zero
9: with big, exciting games like Nickel State versus Outer Kentucky Tech.
11: North Carolina TCU.
9: That should be a good matchup.
10: Game, yeah.
11: San Jose State, USC.
9: Okay.
11: NC State, Virginia.
9: Not bad.
11: Jacksonville State, North Dakota State.
9: Wait, NC State, they're already playing a conference game?
11: Just reading them as they're written here.
9: Wow.
11: Sacramento State at Eastern Michigan.
9: Yeah, Hawaii. I never miss the Sac State versus Eastern Michigan.
11: A couple more here. Hawaii.
10: Eastern Michigan's a tough school.
9: So I'm telling you, that's a rivalry.
10: They've created some NFL players.
9: You can throw out all the record books when those two teams get together.
11: Hawaii, Stanford, New Mexico State, Florida State.
9: There's a lot of, wow.
11: And Memphis,
9: that's not bad.
11: UNLV.
9: Okay.
10: Right.
9: Who's playing UNLV?
11: Memphis,
9: okay. Did you guys see what happened to Iowa State? Do you know how many people transferred out of that program when they lost their coach?
10: When he left.
9: When Matt Campbell left, it wasn't just 15 or 20 guys. 103 players transferred out.
10: It's almost the full roster.
9: It's either, because I think, I don't remember if the 105-man rule went into effect last year. I think it started to, and then they changed it. So maybe they had 120. So you lost all but either two or 17 players. Right. That's unbelievable. I mean, I'm sure a lot of people transferred in, too, but they don't know each other. They have no chemistry together. The team hasn't played together at all. Not a single down in college football. I don't know what's going to happen to that school this year. It's going to be interesting to watch.
11: Good year for BYU to have Iowa State on their schedule.
9: That's for sure. Also, the other kind of interesting situation is KSM. Anybody remember
11: that? Oh, the hairy-back terrorist guy?
9: Blast from the past. Yeah. Old Carpetback is about to stand trial, finally.
10: Oh.
9: Khalid Sheikh Mohammed has been ordered to stand trial for his part in 9/11.
10: And where are we going to bring 25. Him up from Cuba?
9: Gitmo? I think they're going to probably do it in Gitmo would be my guess. I don't know. I didn't see where it's going to be located. But he's going to stand trial. Not this year or next, but in 2028.
10: You can't just rush.
9: No,
10: the
9: you
10: judgment.
9: Can't. It's only been 25 years.
11: It's gonna be.
9: You can't just rush into that.
11: It will be at Guantanamo Bay.
9: That's what I thought.
11: June 5th, 2028.
9: Is that incredible?
11: What? Come on.
10: Now, the law is, sometimes a slow process.
9: Sometimes it is.
11: Yeah. I mean, and I say this tongue in cheek, but sadly, there are many, many, especially young Americans by design who don't even know who he is. Don't even know what 9/11 is.
9: Right.
11: Sadly.
9: Yeah. And they certainly don't know his part in it.
10: No way.
11: And they're going to be like, yeah, okay, so he did what? He was a part of what? What's this you're talking about?
9: When did that happen?
11: Yeah. Oh, my goodness.
9: That's a whole generation he's been waiting to stand trial. I mean, I get it. It's on a military base in Cuba, but and he's not an American citizen, so he's not afforded constitutional rights.
10: I'm surprised it hasn't been done already.
9: I can't believe it.
10: You're at Gitmo, and it's late on Friday, and we need to wrap this thing up. Bring him in.
9: Yeah.
10: All right, you're guilty. Boom, we had a trial.
9: Mm-hmm. And something. That hasn't happened by now?
10: All right.
9: It's pretty incredible.
10: It is.
9: So he's been cooling his heels in Gitmo for a long time.
10: Yeah, it's tough down there.
9: It's tough. It is.
10: You only get so many hours out on the soccer field.
9: Yeah, that's right. That's right. They did have to. No, that actually was Abu Ghraib. He didn't have to put up with the naked pyramid pictures. So he wasn't part of that. They didn't do that at Gitmo. They did that in Iraq. So, phew, that was a close one. So they got their Muslim specific meals a long time ago.
10: Yeah.
9: They got ice cream socials on Sundays or whatever. I mean, we used to hear the reports from Gitmo all the time, and come on. It was not that bad.
10: There was a story today where a city is being sued to make sure that their jails are Muslim compliant now.
9: Oh, jeez.
10: Cuz they arrested They arrested a Muslim lady.
9: Okay.
10: And they made her take her hijab off.
9: No, they didn't.
10: Yes, they did.
9: Oh, the humanity.
10: I don't know what her crime was.
9: Oh, the humanity.
10: I haven't looked
9: into it. Well, nothing's worth taking her hijab off. I know that.
10: But now she's suing to make sure that the jail is Muslim compliant.
9: Oh, good.
11: Well, she's a pioneer.
9: Good. Yeah.
11: Okay. Yeah. An American pioneer.
9: Don't we need a few more of those?
10: Yes, we do.
9: Oh, gosh.
10: Yes, we do.
11: America needs more heroes.
9: Yeah.
11: And it sounds like one just fell into our lap.
9: Yeah.
11: How convenient.
9: And we've got so many things we weren't doing before that we are doing now.
10: Yeah.
9: Like trying to ascertain the meaning of a woman. Haven't been able to quite nail it down yet, but we hope to within the next decade. We got scientists and biologists working on that issue at every moment of the day, so we could crack that mystery pretty soon. It looks like Iran might be running out of gas. Their drawdown of strategic fuel reserves has reached a red alert level and could exhaust remaining stocks within weeks, according to their president, Masoud Pezeshkian. And so he's created, as we talked about yesterday, he said some things that are running contrary to the Revolutionary Guard. I don't know if this guy's long for the world, because I would not be surprised to see him killed for this. But he's actually speaking some common sense and saying, look, our people are suffering. We're about out of oil. And when that happens, what are you going to do? Which is why he's looking for the path out of this. And he said that the memo of understanding with the United States was the best way to do that. Interesting. I mean, if they run out of oil, seriously, that's got to be the end, right? What are you going to do then?
10: There's no income.
9: What will you do then? Income, and they've already got lines at the gas pump, too. In Iran, a massive oil country, one of the biggest oil producers in the world, and you've got gas lines in that country? So the economic thing seems to be working, and I don't know if we can just wait it out a while. We'll see, I guess.
10: But that, okay, so waited out a while.
9: Mm-hmm.
10: I mean, many Americans would say we have waited out a while.
9: Yes, they would say that, and they'd be right, frankly, but just a little while longer, I think, if we can hang in there. I don't know, because it's pretty clear we're not going to keep bombing them. For whatever reason, whether it's reserves or just compassion or it's not effective. I don't know what the reasoning is, but probably all those things. But we're not going to apparently escalate the war. So we're going to have to do it this way. And it'll be interesting to see if they finally capitulate to that. 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
6: Thanks for joining us. By the way, we got traffic and weather together every 8 minutes on the fours for you all day long, just to get you there safely and in one piece. And
7: we care.
6: We care. We do. Thank you for putting it so succinctly.
7: We care.
6: You know, the left has been repeating for a long time, and especially they're ramping this up for the general election, that Israel is the biggest foreign lobbyist in America. They're not.
8: Oh.
6: Guess who is, though? Who do you think is the biggest foreign lobbyist in America?
7: The biggest foreign lobbyist.
6: Let's go with China. Ding, ding, ding, ding, ding, ding. We have a winner.
9: Yeah, I didn't get a chance.
6: You didn't get a chance. Nope.
9: Where they're not lobbying, they're just sleeping with congressmen.
6: Yep, and just stealing. When they're not lobbying, they're just stealing. And we continue. And now they're helping.

0: Iran.
1: Right.
0: They've refused to back off that. And I guess we're still inviting the 600,000 students in?
2: And did you see the report yesterday that the U.S. reports that the Chinese, the hackers, I'm sure it's not the Chinese government, no one involved with the CCP, but hackers from China broke into the Justice Department, NASA, Federal Reserve.
0: I did see that.
2: And the Senate.
0: Yeah, three super sensitive American organizations.
1: Wasn't it them that did the water companies of the local cities?
0: I'm not sure
1: well?
0: If we know that for a fact, but I think we strongly suspect it's them or Iran or a combination of the two. So
1: there's that.
0: They're good, close, personal friends.
2: Right.
1: Those Jews.
0: Yeah. They're the ones to look out for. By golly. I don't even want to hear the word Israel. We focus all this, well, Democrats especially, but there are some Republicans now, too. But they focus all this energy on hating Israel and disparaging Israel and screaming about genocide. And then we ignore what is actually happening and who the culprit is that's really trying to overturn America.
1: Well, look, I mean, we just talked about the mayor of Dearborn, right? He's the one that's being hurt. It's
0: he's the victim
1: all the time.
0: He's the 9/11 victim.
1: Yeah,
0: really. When you were 11, somebody pulled a gun on you because you're Muslim,
2: and nothing's changed in America.
0: And nothing
1: has changed in those 25 years.
2: No,
0: can't take it.
2: I know, man. It's just
0: I can't take it. First of all, nobody pulled a gun on him at 11 years old. I don't believe that.
1: Certainly not for being a Muslim.
0: No.
2: Right. I mean, he could have just been...
1: Robbing a store?
2: Robbing a store.
1: I mean, we don't know.
2: Fighting with someone, and it happened, and he has now morphed that into a cute little story he can tell about how America hates Muslims.
1: Or it's just a complete lie.
0: Or it's just a complete lie. Nothing like that ever happened.
1: Right.
0: And how do you track that down? We don't know. You can't do that.
1: You could take his word.
0: I would like some journalists to follow up on it and say, tell us their circumstances about that gun-pulled incident.
1: Sorry to hear about that.
0: Yeah.
1: What happened?
0: Tell us about that.
2: I'm going to look that up right now.
0: Is that just mean-spirited Americans because you're Muslim? First, how did they know? Second, you're 11 and they were taking it out on you? Really? Wow.
2: Hold on. I'm looking this up right now. A police report. I'm looking to see if there's a police report because he claims that the day after 9/11.
1: The day after.
2: He and a group of young Muslim kids.
0: Okay.
2: Were walking home from school.
0: Uh-huh. Oh.
2: And a guy pulled a gun on him because there were Muslims.
0: Get out of here.
2: Oh, okay, so there's no public record of an official police report. I can tell you that if my kid has a gun pulled on him, there's going to be a police report filed.
1: No public record.
0: You better believe it.
1: Yeah. All right.
0: My gosh. And it was the day after. It was on 9/12/2001.
2: That's what he's saying.
0: That's what he's alleging.
1: Yep. Okay.
0: At least you've got a better memory than Virginia What's-His-Face on the year that she was raped by Donald Trump and Bergdorf Goodman.
2: I mean, that needs to be her name.
0: At least she knows a year. Yeah. Virginia What's-Her-Face.
1: I don't even know her stupid name anymore.
2: I don't either. Honestly, that's why I want him to stay with that. Because I don't either.
0: And the threats continue against the president. An Ohio man was arrested by the FBI after allegedly making graphic threats against a Jewish Republican congressman and calling for the death of President Donald Trump. Alex Justin Miller, who's 26, is accused of sending a true threat to Randy Fine, who's a Republican from Florida, and his family. A copy of the message separately obtained by Fox News shows Miller allegedly called Fine and his family Nazi F and said he would burn their house down, pledging he would never stop until your head is hanging from the rooftops of the White House.
1: Oh, wow.
0: He ended the diatribe with death to Randy Fine and death to Donald Trump. He was charged with interstate transmission of a threat to injure by the U.S. attorney. I mean, this isn't even an Ohio representative he's talking about. He's talking to somebody in Florida because, I don't know, maybe Ohio doesn't have any Jewish representatives to take his ire out on. But Fine said it was so graphic It. He told me, I'm going to murder you. I'm going to cut your head off. I won't stop. I reported it immediately. Unfortunately, learned that the difference, what the difference is between a nasty message and a death threat, and this clearly was a death threat. Sounds like it. The message read, dear fat, I guess, A word, fat ass piece of something stain. He cannot wait to take a trip to your lovely home and light the whole place on fire and murder you and your entire wow. family in the middle of the night while you sleep. This guy's family must be proud.
1: But that's not a threat.
0: They must be proud. No, it seems to be because he was arrested.
1: Okay, yeah, good.
0: I hope you disgusting Nazi F sleep with one eye open the rest of your life because I will never stop until your head is hanging from the rooftops of the White House.
1: Oh, my gosh.
0: You deserve 10,000% to be beheaded and have your body paraded through the streets.
1: Oh, my gosh.
0: Death to Randy Fine and death to Donald Trump. So, yeah, you got a little visit.
1: Good.
2: I mean, got a little visit?
0: Got a little visit, yeah.
1: I hope he's still getting visits in the cell.
0: Isn't it incredible how many psychos exist in this country? They're coming out of the woodwork right
1: they
0: now.
1: They are.
0: Oof. Frightening. And they've been spurred on. I think that we're getting so much of it because Democrats in high places are so openly hostile.
1: Yes.
0: And so it's freed others up to be openly hostile.
1: Yes.
0: And going overboard. Meanwhile, President Ron, President, there's a little Freudian slip. Ron DeSantis.
2: Oh, no.
0: Governor DeSantis is raising some red flags about the flock safety cameras and the automated license plate readers that we have all over the place. He says, I think these cameras, the license plate readers, I think it's out of control. Yeah, I do too, Ron.
1: I still have those in Florida. I'm surprised.
0: The what? The stoplight ones?
1: Yeah.
0: Yeah. But they were initially used for tolling purposes.
1: Oh, right, right.
0: So you
1: right,
0: go through
1: right.
0: the toll road.
1: Yeah.
0: Scans plates.
2: First, they scanned our license plates to make sure that we were charged to drive on
0: and
2: the roads.
0: And we did nothing because we wanted to drive on the roads.
2: We wanted to drive on the roads.
1: Oh, I mean, they're monitoring everything. Don't mm-hmm. even get me started. I just got a side note.
0: Mm-hmm.
1: I should have brought it in. I just got a note from the water company
0: mm-hmm.
1: that it appears that with my meter, I've been watering some things on off days. And this is just a warning.
0: What?
1: It's just a warning. We put in some new bushes, so I've been watering at night a couple extra days a week.
2: As your attorney, I would
0: What kind of genocidal maniac are you?
2: So you want everyone else to go thirsty and die?
0: Is that what you want? You're trying to kill us all.
2: Look at
0: you're trying to kill us all.
2: You thought you were going to get sympathy here.
0: Wow.
2: No, sir. No, sir. You know what? Your bushes are going to have to starve. I'm sorry.
0: Look, just because we're acquaintances, don't think... We're going to cover for your genocidal activity.
2: Right here. The scoff law is right there. This guy right here.
0: Right there.
2: There's your nighttime bush waterer.
0: I didn't realize there were regulations on that. Are there in the whole area?
1: You can constantly. I can water 2 days a week.
0: Stop it.
1: At night. And if we're
0: I wouldn't have a lawn.
1: Your water has gone up.
2: Till 10 a.m.
1: Your water usage has just gone up.
0: Okay, 6 p.m. to 10 p.m.
1: Yeah.
2: No, 6 p.m. to 10 a.m.
0: 10 a.m. Okay.
2: At least in my part of the
0: 6 p.m. to 10 a.m.
1: Ooh, I don't think we get
0: twice
1: up till
0: a
1: 10
0: week.
1: A.m. Yeah.
2: And it's based on your address.
1: Wow. Yes.
2: And the date.
0: Wow. And you did it on a different day.
2: SOB.
1: And the wrong time.
2: You know what?
0: You've done a lot of hideous things.
2: Yeah, whatever you
0: over
2: read
0: the
2: there,
0: years,
2: the threat to Randy Fine, just read it to Jeffy. That's fine. Apply it there, man. This guy.
0: No kidding.
1: You're coming after me for watering a couple extra days, but they're building new complexes up the road that's going to. I can't.
0: Let me just say, you fat ass piece of crap stain.
2: Hey, that does work.
0: Uh huh. How dare you! I will not rest until your head is hanging from the roof of the White House.
1: I'm going to stop.
0: Okay? No. Too late.
1: I'm going to stop.
2: No,
0: too
2: some
0: late.
2: Crimes
0: too
2: are
0: late.
2: This bad the first go around. You don't get any second attempts, sir.
0: Nope.
2: No second chances.
1: But I've...
0: No.
2: Nope.
0: No buts.
2: No, your judge is reading your sentence right now. Let him continue, please.
0: Okay. All right.
2: But yeah, we do need some rain here.
0: We do.
2: Other than just last night's storm that I guess hit some of you, but not the rest of
0: them. Mm-hmm. But we also need some regulation on the flock thing, because I think, like DeSantis says, it's out of control.
2: Sure is.
0: I mean, it probably serves a really good purpose in getting criminals off the street and whatever.
2: No. I want my privacy and my freedom over my security.
0: Which we've completely That's abandoned.
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4: If it comes down to it, I'm not going to avoid telling the truth. Is the deep state that threatened by what we talk about?
5: 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Let's have it out.
6: I was just looking for more information on Quibit's technology.
0: These are just cold, hard, proven facts.
7: Day one of exposing black history because it, like, literally didn't even happen.
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9: Tim Walz dropped out of his reelection bid because of this Somali scandal that we broke right here.
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0: Brands betraying their trust. 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And get this, 70% off. Nice. Just for listening to the show.
17: And Pat, I did that yesterday.
0: Oh, good.
17: And I signed up.
0: Yeah.
17: And the best part is their app has my favorite show, Franklin.
0: Oh, nice.
17: I've been binge-watching Franklin. And the other part that my kids love was their books, their Brave books, actually come alive. You can literally follow along with your book and watch it on the screen.
0: Nice.
17: It's pretty cool.
0: Oh, you're gonna
17: especially
0: love
17: if you're homeschooling like we are.
0: Yeah.
17: We literally made it into part of the program.
0: Awesome. That's awesome.
17: I know.
0: Join now at bravebooks.com/unleashed. That's bravebooks.com/unleashed. And the link is in the description.
25: Pat Gray. Return.
17: You okay? Need some water? Need to hydrate? We don't want you to go offline.
26: We don't need any dehydration.
17: Yeah, we don't need no Mitch
0: McConnell. No, that's right.
17: We don't need no Mitch McConnell moment
0: quite,
17: here.
0: Plus, I got dehydrated last week.
17: Yeah. Mm-hmm. Ended up in the hospital.
0: Ah, that's right.
26: There were plenty of pictures of you and Mitch together.
17: Oh, yeah.
26: I saw them all.
17: You didn't toast. You didn't tell us that part.
0: Did I mention the fact that the toast was so bad?
26: Yes.
17: Yes, you did. That's why people were putting toasts.
0: Yeah. I mean, how do you screw up toast?
2: Right.
0: The hospital found a way. Well, they found a way.
2: And so Mitch McConnell was your roommate. Just curious, did you have roughly a 20-minute conversation with him through the curtain?
0: Yeah, but it was wide-ranging, I would say. I would call it substantive, really, on a vast array of issues, you know. And of course, he was all about the SAVE Act. He wants to get it passed.
26: Wants to get that passed. Yeah.
0: So when he gets back, I'm sure we'll be on that
2: right on top
0: right
2: of
0: away. You know, there's a weird thing going on in our country and around the world about murderers being glorified,
26: sure,
0: being celebrated, and people just turning on everybody else. Anybody who wants that person to receive some consequences for their actions, now we're the bad people.
26: Right.
0: And that's even the case with this Lindsay Clancy situation, where all of these women, mostly women, are pissed off that she is being prosecuted for murdering
26: yeah.
0: her three children, chasing one of them down to murder that child. It's inconceivable.
26: It is. Well, you know, we're okay with, or at least these people are, okay with death
0: yeah.
26: and killing their children up yeah. to and after birth
0: mm-hmm.
26: Now.
0: Apparently.
26: So they're okay, yeah. I mean, this trial, the closing arguments are today.
0: Yes.
26: You know, I don't foresee her. I mean, we're going to end up having to pay for her in jail for a long time.
0: Mm-hmm.
2: Yeah, there are four possible outcomes that the jury can go with, but she's obviously...
0: Death penalties. Is it one of them?
2: No.
0: I didn't think so. I thought that was off the table.
26: I know, yeah. That's a shame.
0: Yeah.
2: No, I don't even think that's... Is that even possible in Massachusetts?
0: Probably not.
26: Probably not anymore. Yeah.
0: Probably not.
2: But she's trying to go for the I'm not criminally responsible defense. And then there was a doctor yesterday who noted how unusual for there to be a voice in your head that's external and goes away as soon as you're done with your crimes.
26: Yeah.
2: And so we'll see what the jury does with this.
0: That's interesting,
2: yeah,
0: isn't it?
2: Yeah. But this doctor that we have a clip of, I forget
0: Noah
2: her,
0: Sterling?
2: Yeah, she's defending.
0: Yeah, as so many are. Here's her defense of Lindsay Clancy.
3: Hi, Lindsay. I'm Dr. Sterling. I don't even know if you're allowed to watch videos like this, if someone can show it to you. I don't know. But I want you to know that I believe you. From my perspective as an OBGYN, I believe that you were over-functioning throughout your entire postpartum period. I am blown away by how hard you were working to get better. Well, also... working as a mom. I've got three kids. Yeah. Know how much work it is, even when you are mentally well. It's so hard to take care of three kids. Obviously, hindsight's 20/20, but I don't know what else you could have done. You were far beyond.
0: Did a doctor just say, I don't know what else you could have done other than murdering your three children?
2: Yeah, that's what it feels like.
0: One of the things is not murdering your three children. That's one of the things that she could have done is not kill her kids.
26: I mean, I'm sure the doctor will tell you that she doesn't know what else she could have done.
0: Don't you dare excuse what she is saying. Don't you? I don't even want to hear it.
2: And before Jeffy,
26: it's a high pass.
2: This is so
26: I'm a doctor.
2: This is so over the top that it I can hear Jeffy in my own head going, is this even real? And you look her up, and Dr. Noah Sterling is a board-certified OBGYN writer and the founder of the OB Pregnancy app.
0: Wow.
2: Unbelievable.
0: Yeah. And there's more.
2: Yeah.
3: Be expected of a single individual. You have galvanized us women in a really powerful way. Quite ready to tell my story yet.
0: Oh no.
3: When I eventually do, it's going to be because you came first. And you showed all of us that you
0: planning to kill your kids?
3: We can be honest and we can be real about what we experience as mothers. So thank you. And
0: thank you for killing your kids.
3: That you're seeing our support.
2: Yeah.
3: Because we believe you and we are proud of how hard you advocated and how hard you tried for yourself. And we know you miss those babies every day.
2: Okay. So she's galvanized a movement to murder children. Like what? What? And if I'm, she said she's a mother of three. If I'm her kids,
0: I know.
2: I'm changing the locks. Is what I'm doing.
26: I mean, if there's a husband, he needs to take the kids and get out.
0: Yeah.
2: I mean, this should be a warning sign right here for the Sterling family. Let's just see if there's any any follow up here. Let's see if her kids are in hiding, if they moved out, how old they are. I have no idea.
26: Like she had one that she already disposed of.
0: I mean, she's a mother. And these other mothers that are defending this person.
26: Can't imagine. I can't imagine it.
0: It's inconceivable.
26: It's too horrible to think about.
4: You keep using that word. I don't think it means what you think it means.
0: Clearly it doesn't anymore. No, it is. It's so horrifying.
26: Yeah.
0: What they're defending. And, you know, I don't know if she's crazy. I don't know about postpartum. I know postpartum is real.
26: Yeah.
0: I know that happens. But rarely do you see the Andrea Yates, Lindsay Clancy sort of situation happen as a result.
2: Yeah. And unrelated to Lindsay Clancy, ladies or anyone, actually, if you go to the doctor and they wear glasses like that, I'd probably just turn right around.
0: Yeah. Time to go home.
2: Grandpa Simpson style. He walks in and he turns right around. If you see a doctor dressed like that, that's a warning sign.
0: That screams, I'm a stupid progressive. And I'm supporting a murderess right now.
26: Hi, Lindsay.
0: Hi, Lindsay.
26: I'm a doctor.
0: What a world.
26: Oh, my gosh. Now, look.
0: What a world.
26: We've glorified bad guys and bad women for quite a while here in the U.S., if not forever. And, you know, they hold a special place in our heart, right? Mm-hmm. We saw the... I don't know if we played it here. Did I watch it? But we were talking about the different shows that have been such huge shows that glorify killers, right? And bad guys.
0: Oh, yeah, like Dexter.
26: Yeah, yeah.
0: What was the other one that
26: here?
0: Were,
26: maybe it was. We had that.
0: We did
26: that here.
0: Yeah, we did yesterday.
26: And so, I mean, a case can be made that you know we've driven people down that road. Yeah.
0: Mm-hmm. Yeah, the Breaking Bad was another one they mentioned.
26: Yes.
0: Yeah.
26: Yeah, they didn't mention The Sopranos, but that's definitely another one.
0: Yeah.
26: And, you know, that case,
0: we just don't value human life. How about the people who celebrate abortions? I mean, it's...
26: That's my... Yeah.
0: Come on.
2: And is it confirmed? Is Disney making a villains park, part of their park?
0: I don't know.
2: Villains.
0: I don't know. Wouldn't be surprised. It was, you know what it was? It was Spencer Pratt.
2: Yes, they are villains.
26: Oh, yeah.
0: It was Spencer Pratt talking about
2: that. 10-minute video that we played on Overtime.
0: Yes.
2: And yes, Disney is making Villains Land.
0: Okay.
26: Okay, well.
0: And he was talking about we're taking villains and we're turning everything upside down like Wicked. You know?
26: Yeah.
0: Okay, so the Wicked Witch is now the picked upon victim, and we like her and we root for her now all the way through. And the Good Witch, Glinda, whatever her name is, she's the bad person.
26: Yeah.
0: She's inept. She is the one who kind of cheated her way through life. It's pretty amazing.
26: It is.
0: I mean, he might be onto something there.
2: Uh-huh. Yeah, and just a heads up to the children of Dr. Noah Sterling. I'm sorry, I can't let this go.
0: Mm-hmm.
2: Her oldest child is 9. Her middle child is 3. And her youngest child was born 2025.
0: Is the husband still around, I wonder? Because
2: I don't know.
0: That guy should be on the lookout.
26: Or the other mother?
0: Yeah. Something. That's...
26: They're her kids? They're not adopted? She made it sound.
2: No, yeah. So she was pregnant in 20... Yeah.
26: Yeah.
2: These are her kids.
0: So disturbing. Hey, if you're looking for screen time your whole family can actually agree on, as a new school year begins, WorldWatch is a great way to help your teens stay informed without being really overwhelmed. Created specifically for teens, WorldWatch delivers fact-based news from a Christian worldview in just 10 minutes a day. Every episode covers current events, global headlines, human interest stories, and fun explainers that help kids understand what's happening in the world, all with clarity, context, and they throw in hope. which is so important. Instead of the clickbait and sensationalism so common in today's media, World Watch gives families a trusted source for current events that sparks curiosity, encourages meaningful conversations, and helps teens develop discernment through biblical perspective. So whether you're teaching your kids at home, teaching in a classroom, or just gathering around the dinner table, World Watch helps families engage with the news through the lens of faith. And the best part is you can see the difference for yourself and get a free trial, a free 30-day trial. 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Thing we're a little disturbed by, we've seen some polls in the Texas Senate race right now that, especially from three important counties in the south of Texas, where President Trump won in double digits in each of the counties, and it looks like Tallarico's ahead in all three of those counties.
26: That cannot stand.
0: Can't. I mean, he's ahead by 10 points in one of them. And 10 points.
26: I don't know what's happening with the Ken Paxton campaign.
0: I don't either.
26: But
0: where are you, Ken?
26: Every app that I go to has Tallarico ads.
0: You can't escape Tallarico ads.
26: And if I have to sit through Tallarico ads all through football season up to the election, I am not going to be happy.
5: I can say that the local over-the-air TV channels have been on the air in my house recently quite a bit, and I was pleasantly surprised. There was a Paxton ad the other night.
0: Oh, nice.
5: But the ratio was about 5-1 for Tallarico. And if Ken Paxton thinks he's going to coast a victory in a red state on name recognition, I got news
0: for
5: you.
0: It's not happening.
5: The name recognition is starting to gain traction around here is James Tallarico.
26: Yeah.
5: And I don't know who sent in this clip 8, this low-T Tallarico ad. Who sent that? Is that the...
26: I'm not sure.
5: Chris might have sent that one in.
0: I don't know.
5: Do you want to see what this is?
0: Yeah.
5: I have no idea.
26: It was me.
5: Oh, no.
6: The Democrats have a weird candidate.
7: Oh. God is non-binary.
5: Oh, cool.
7: There are many more than two biological sexes. In fact, there are six. It is now existential that we try to reduce our meat consumption. The American flag.
0: Pause it for a second. So this is obviously a Paxton ad.
5: So
0: right?
5: This is the ad that needs to run.
0: Yes.
5: Ad nauseum.
26: Yes.
0: Yeah.
5: Let's go.
0: All right. There's more.
7: Prophetic voices like Jesus have helped me reckon with my own whiteness, my own masculinity. Our southern border should be like our front porch. There should be a giant welcome mat out front. No need to sit and cry over, you know, your whiteness or your masculinity. They're going to call me a radical leftist.
0: Because you are.
8: Something that you love that's not family or friends.
7: I love, I'm just saying this because it's on my mind,
0: The trans kids.
7: Children.
6: The Democrats have a weird candidate.
9: Low T Tallarico. Too weak for Texas.
5: There you go.
9: Lone Star Liberty PAC is responsible for the content of this ad.
0: Okay, it's a super PAC ad. It's not even from Paxton's campaign.
5: Yeah. But Ken Paxton,
0: I'll take it.
5: That is your ad.
0: Just play that for the next three months. Play it over and over and over and over. And show Texans who they start,
26: and there's
0: who
26: more
0: they're
26: than
0: leaning
26: regular
0: toward.
26: TV. I don't know if Ken knows that, but we all watch a
0: internet
26: lot of other things
0: ads.
26: Rather than my local Fox 4.
5: I'll just say that Ken Paxton finally spending a little bit of money during
26: that's
5: Wheel of Fortune
26: though.
5: In Jeopardy.
26: Okay, jeez. That's good.
0: Yeah, that is good. That is good. But I'll bet the ads I see on the internet outweigh local television ads by about 98-2.
26: Absolutely. I go to specifically Paramount Plus, Apple.
0: Yeah.
26: I go to those apps, and I am inundated with Tallarico stuff.
0: Man, he has bought a heavy schedule. And, you know, you got to give the political ads the best rate you have. And so that's just a law.
5: What's interesting.
0: And he's taking advantage of it.
5: The Democrat Party, we know, is hurting for cash. But it seems like every cent that they've got.
26: Yeah, he's
5: That's right. He's been raising it on his own. That's true.
0: And we need to get to the bottom of whether or not the Republican Senate committee is withholding funds from Ken Paxton because Cornyn's pissed at him and he's at the head of that. So if that's the case, that needs to be stopped right now.
26: Yes.
0: And that money needs to start flowing to Texas.
26: We can get Mitch McConnell on that, and he can get that taken care of in the Senate right now. He knows how that works.
0: Could somebody have a 20-minute conversation with him on it, I wonder?
5: Well, I mean, you were his bunkmate.
0: Well, that's true.
5: Did you guys become pen pals yet?
0: Should have talked about it at the time. But I didn't feel good, so we didn't get to that.
5: Opportunity lost.
0: Yeah, opportunity lost.
5: I am checking to see right now if that is an issue between the Senate PAC and Ken Paxton. I'll get back to you.
26: It sure could be.
0: Could.
26: Yeah. And really especially we found out, you know, that one of Cornyn's main people working for Tallarico now. So
0: how does that happen? You're just a mercenary who doesn't believe in anything.
26: Right.
0: If that's the case.
5: That shows you the judgment that Cornyn has.
0: Yep.
26: Yes.
5: Who he hires.
0: Yep. Sorry. I want people who have, I don't know, certain ideological beliefs if they're working on my campaign, don't you?
26: Yes,
0: or do you just
26: course.
0: Not give a rat's anus? I'll just take whoever comes in. That's stupid.
5: So my assistant, Grok, over here, says that, in short, establishment Senate Republican groups that supported Cornyn have been cautious or delayed in spending on Paxton.
0: It doesn't directly blame
5: Cornyn, but it indicts the entire Republican Party.
0: Mm-hmm.
5: You need to stop delay. I mean, what are we?
0: It's almost September.
5: 7 weeks?
26: Yeah.
0: Next Tuesday. Is September 1st, okay? We're in it. And once you're in it,
26: you're in it.
5: Do you remember when Rudy Giuliani ran for president? I don't know, was it 2008? Uh-huh. And he's like, yeah, I'm just going to sit out these few primaries. I'll see you guys in Florida or something.
26: Yeah.
0: You were done by Florida.
5: He was.
0: Over.
5: The campaign was done.
26: That was
5: for Giuliani.
0: And he was popular at the time.
26: Well, he was. He's
5: like, I think he might have felt, look, I'm the 9/11. I'm America's mayor. Everybody remembers me.
26: I don't need those
5: states. I'll spend my money later. Don't worry about that.
0: Right.
5: If that's the kind of game that Paxton and his crew are playing in the Republican Party,
0: it's gonna be
5: it sounds
0: too late.
5: Like, yes. Stop
0: going to be too late because this guy's out promoting himself. I mean, look at he's sitting there on the porch in his spot with his papa,
26: right?
0: Who is a preacher in Texas, and he's building up this like I'm Mr. Righteousness. Yep. I am the Christian in this campaign. Yep. The other guy cheated on his wife, but I am pure as the driven snow. Vote for me, and so I think it's starting to sway.
26: I think
0: some Texas
26: too.
0: Christians.
5: And sure if you will recall, go ahead, Jeffy, hit me with it. This is exactly playing out what I feared during our primary season when I said Wesley Hunt needs to be the nominee if the Democrats are going to put up Mr. Pastor Guy Christian on the Democrat left because perception is reality. Go ahead, Jeff.
0: All right, let's all say it together now.
26: you need to let that go, bro.
5: But I just hate the way this is playing out.
0: And
5: the way to push back on it is to, I don't know, advertise yourself.
26: Let people know you're here.
0: On vacation, we were talking about this with my brother, and he said, Tallarico's not going to win, right? I felt like, no, he's not going to win. And then I get back here, and we're seeing all this stuff and the new polls and everything that's happened, and no Ken Paxton ad still.
26: And see, I hope he's going to win, but I don't believe that.
0: He's in trouble.
26: I don't believe that Texas is going to allow Tallarico to be the senator.
0: I don't believe that.
5: Let me also mention that the ad that I saw for Paxton, it encouraged Texans to call Tallarico's office and tell him what you think about Chinese influence on our data centers. So they're actually inviting people. This is the Paxton ad, inviting people to interact. I don't know if they're trying to keep his office busy so they can't campaign.
26: Yeah, that's kind
5: of. But now you're allowing people to interact and maybe get a good impression by whoever they talk to on the phone. If I'm Tallarico's staff, I'm like, guys, be nice to everybody that calls. This is a potential voter, so you can deflect. Here are your talking points on the data
26: that's
5: center
26: what
5: China thing.
26: Yes, ma'am. Thanks for calling. That's what they're saying.
5: Yep.
26: That's what they're saying, those data centers.
5: You're saying go to the other guy in the relationship.
0: Interesting strategy.
5: Right.
0: is there a legal point to it? Is the Super PAC involved in something, or they can't directly endorse Paxton, or what's the deal there? Because that's a weird tactic.
26: That is.
0: Call his... What?
2: I know.
0: Why am I going to call his... I'm not going to call James Tallarico.
2: Seriously, I mean, look...
26: Well, okay, they said to.
2: This is just interesting. I had an interaction very similar to this during the South Carolina primary in 2008. I had a specific question for the Mike Huckabee campaign. And I called one of their offices and had a great conversation with the guy. And I walked away from that phone call thinking, okay, I'm never voting for Mike Huckabee. But boy, if I were going to, it'd be because somebody that nice answered the phone and walked me through the issue.
0: It goes a long way.
2: Sure does.
0: It really does.
26: What's wrong with Mike Huckabee?
0: You can talk everything.
26: Mike Huckabee.
0: Everything.
2: You're missing the point, Jeff Fisher.
26: What's wrong with the ambassador to Israel? What is your deal?
0: Yeah. Awesome. The awesome ambassador to Israel.
2: He was too awesome.
0: Too awesome.
2: So I couldn't pull the lever.
0: Just too much awesomeosity there.
26: Okay.
0: All right, we got overtime coming up, and we'll see you back here to end up the week tomorrow.
12: This is Pat Gray.
13: I'm very excited this week to talk with our newest colleague at The Blaze, Nick Freitas, who has military experience, political experience. He's got a great podcast that you'll be hearing on The Blaze Network. And Nick, I wanted to talk to you and get your take right off the bat. The right is reorganizing right now, and... What do you see from your perspective? You've been a longtime observer, but where do you think things stand right now at this moment?
14: What a polite way to put it. The right is reorganizing right
13: now. Yeah, we're going to be using some euphemisms here, buddy. Rearranging the furniture, okay?
14: This is
13: I wonder human furniture.
14: I think a couple of things are going on. I think there's one side of the right that has just become completely demoralized. And I think some of that's an intentional op. I think the left, if the left can't convince you to vote the way they want, they'll settle for your apathy or your demoralization. Mm-hmm. And so I think they're feeding into some of that. And those are the people that have just totally black-pilled at this point. And that's sad. And I want to get them kind of back. In the fight. There's another fight that's going on the right now. And I think it's trying to make sense of how we got to this place, because there's always been, I think, on the right in the conservative tradition in America, and you have to separate conservative traditions from America to the UK to the continent. There's different traditions. But in the American tradition, there's always been this fealty to the Declaration of Independence, the Constitution, and some of the traditional and classical liberal ideas that got us here. And now when people look at, being $40 trillion in debt, and when they look at all of the various institutions that lied to them during COVID, when they look at the problems within our education system, when they look at the rash of gay race communism that seems to be so prevalent, and they're finding out that their tax dollars were actually financing a significant amount of it, they are understandably saying, I don't know what to trust anymore or who to trust anymore. And I think that's a perfectly reasonable question. What it's led some people to do is, I think, come to the inappropriate conclusion that the opposite of everything I believed was true. It's one thing to say, hey, these institutions have lied, and so now I'm going to be more skeptical of what they claim or what they say, or I'm going to back it up with other things. It's another thing to say, no, the opposite of what you said is true. And that's where you get certain people that are now saying, well, maybe we should reevaluate the good guys in World War II, or maybe we should. It's like, whoa, calm down a little bit, right? Two things can be true at once. Woke leftists can be out of their minds and hostile, openly hostile to the country, and Nazis can be bad too. Right? Mm-hmm. Like we don't have to reevaluate everything, but we do have to have a coherent standard of truth. And I think that's where there's some problems right now, is that there's been a lot of us that we thought we could trust things that we've now realized we can't trust. And so now it's about grasping and trying to figure out, okay, what is actually true anymore? But in the process of doing that, we have to remain committed, not necessarily to a particular ideology, or you have to remain committed to objective truth.
13: Yeah.
14: Objective morality. And a process whereby we can review evidence, we can review facts, we can conduct analysis, and then we can come to logical conclusions. It's one of the reasons why when I stood up at the art conference in London, I said, you guys are all trying to save Western civilization. I'm going to be honest with you. I want to save Christendom, because I don't understand how Western civilization stands on something that isn't transcendent. And so I think there's a good debate to be had. And unfortunately, what's going on right now is you have some people that the term woke right. There is such a thing as people that are woke right. But there's a lot of people that have been accused of it that I don't think it's appropriate. Mm-hmm. There are other people that are being accused of being, you're just a neocon. And it's like, no, they're not a neocon. So what I want is, once again, let's not adopt the debate tactics of the left, where the moment I disagree with any aspect that you say, I automatically assume that you're a horrible person or that you've been bought off. Because that's what the left did to us for decades. The moment, hey, I disagree with you on tax policy, you bigot. Like, what? How does this
16: racist?
14: Yeah. Makes sense. But then I'm watching the same thing on the right, where we're talking about Iran.
16: Yeah.
14: And it's like, no, you're a traitor. Like, no, I think Iran's an enemy. I also think we should have a robust debate over timing and whether it made sense or our objectives make sense at this point. Like, let's have a discussion. But everything right now is just, I am watching the debate tactics of the left more and more be adopted by elements of the right. And that concerns me.
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16: A lot of the diagnosis that, you know, Chris and I have done on this show about what's going on, which it begins with this kind of the field of information, the epistemic kind of landscape that everybody was standing on in like 2014, just kind of got pulled out from under everyone's legs. And we're suddenly looking down and going like, what is the ground truth that we're standing on? And nobody's quite sure anymore. And you see a lot of people trying to reconstruct this from scratch. Mm-hmm. And what that means is they're going down a lot of dead ends as they try to find out what is and isn't true. In particular, this sort of meta-narrative that carried us through, and this sense of these kinds of symbols and information that we all learned, you know, in public schools growing up at the end of the 20th century. And so, yeah, people are trying to figure out again, okay, some of that was a lie. Some of the things that we were told, some of the things that was being sort of forced down our throats, A, was just untrue, was just sort of factually wrong, but B, was based on a kind of questionable moral ground and a real sort of a facility with history that didn't quite give us the full scope of what actually happened. And actually, what I want to say is that's true for World War II as well. And we should be able to say, okay, what actually were the terms of what happened there, and have a kind of adult conversation about that. I worry that maybe that's wishful thinking. I don't know that there is an adult conversation to be had there. Maybe we can. But okay, my question here, though, is, given this landscape we're now in, given the way that the right has now adopted a lot of the tactics that the left uses and uses these short-term pejoratives to talk about, you know, people that often obscure more than they reveal, whether they're talking about neocons or the woke right or racist Nazis or whatever else, how do we reconcile this? How do we bring this all back together and say, okay, we have some common interests here that we need to rally behind so that we can cohere this thing and move on? Because my concern is that the thing that this was all tethered to is Donald Trump, ultimately.
14: Yeah.
16: That only lasts for another 2 years. The one guy who unfortunately seemed to be able to kind of cohere this whole thing together was Charlie Kirk.
14: Yeah.
16: And
14: yeah.
16: He's gone. Okay. Yeah. So what now? How do we bring all this back to some center, some shelling point that we share and that we can sort of begin this campaign from that takes us into the next election and on beyond Trumpism?
14: I think there's a couple of things. I think what you just said is right about Donald Trump and Charlie Kirk, though. And I say this as someone who likes and admires, you know, both of them. But the reason why I think Charlie Kirk was much more stable glue is because Charlie Kirk didn't point to Charlie Kirk. Mm-hmm. Charlie Kirk always pointed higher than Charlie Kirk. And so as much as I admire Donald Trump for a variety of things, and I'm very grateful that he won the election and actively worked to get him elected, I've never thought that he actually had the ability to hold things together beyond his term. And I felt like Charlie really had the ability to do that because, again, Charlie pointed toward the transcendent. He pointed toward God. He pointed toward family and legacy. He pointed to those things that you build on that have a degree of permanence that go way beyond election cycles. I think as we look at the various debates that we're going to have in the right, there's a couple of things that we're struggling with. One is this idea that we have the system that we've put in place in the United States, which I believe across the course of history has been an incredible system. But we can also recognize that there were elements of it that have made it unable to protect itself. Now, I would argue that a system is just that. You have to put people into the system that actually believe in the system to protect it. So you can't just, well, the Constitution didn't protect itself. Well, the Constitution are ideas. Those ideas have to be defended and exercised by people. And when people do not exercise them effectively or correctly, you're going to have problems. By the same token, I do think we need to have a serious conversation about what's going on in this country right now, where a significant portion of our population hates the fundamentals of this country. They don't want to be American in any sense that we've experienced or we've appreciated that term for quite some time. The modern Democratic Party, I'm sorry, the modern Democratic Party is now, they have chosen to be built on a series of ideological convictions which are antithetical to America. Mm-hmm. You cannot read the Declaration of Independence. You cannot read the Constitution. You cannot read the debates over the Constitution or the Federalist or even the Anti-Federalist Papers and come to the conclusion the Democratic Party is at all interested in preserving that. They're not. And they chose that. And so this poses a very important question. How do you deal with that? How do you confront opposition within your own country that fundamentally hates what you are? Mm-hmm. When Chuck Schumer is getting up there going, you know, this gosh, Abdul El-Sayed, he's really added a lot of life and energy to the Democratic Party. Are we serious right now? So The a lot of the fight that's going on that you see between, like, say, an Orrin McIntyre and a James Lindsay is this back and forth of mistrust on whether or not the other one truly understands the problem and is willing to do what is necessary in order to save the country. And I did this episode, I did this series last year. It was, what should the right want? Here was one of the most fascinating things that came out of that series, because I talked to everyone from Doug Wilson to James Lindsay to Orrin McIntyre to Michael Knowles to, you know, Doc Turley, like a ton of people in there. And I asked them, what should we want on the right? And you know what I found fascinating? Diversity of opinions on what we should want, but none of them described a country I couldn't happily live in. Mm-hmm. There's not a single person on the left that would describe a country I would want to live in. Not a single one. And so I'm not asking the right to surrender on the things that they really want or to not debate the issues that are very important or dividing us right now. But I would like a little bit of perspective that we are up against another force that fundamentally hates what we have here and wants to alter it in ways I find completely unacceptable. So insofar as we debate, here's how I plan to debate. And I've done this before with James, with Orrin. When it's somebody that I think, okay, I feel like there's certain shared fundamentals and a shared commitment to truth. When I disagree, I will do so respectfully. I may do very passionately, but I will always attempt to do so respectfully. And I won't assume that you're bad or you're evil or you're paid off or whatever else it is. But I will engage with the arguments that I think are good, and I will engage with the arguments that I think are bad. All right. That is the courtesy I want to extend to people that I think generally fall on my side, have a standard for truth, and want to live in the sort of country that I think America represents.

0: over stuff that I just don't think is reasonable.
1: Well, I would actually then kind of pose your own question directly to you, because I think it's a very pertinent question, which is, what do we do about a left that is organized fundamentally in opposition to the kind of America we'd like to see, that has entrenched itself in the institutions democratically and extra democratically? Mm-hmm. The public universities in red states are full of left-wing activists, for example. And then you have someone like an Abdul El-Sayed running in Michigan on a democratic platform, meaning he's competing for the votes and he could win the votes. But if your underlying argument is that that's fundamentally unacceptable, what is your recommended remedy? And where in this debate between a more nationalist right or a more liberal right, you know, like Orrin McIntyre or James Lindsay, you know, where do you ultimately land? What's the most persuasive line of argument for you?
0: I think the balancing act right now is, how do we protect principles without violating them? Right, that's the concern. Like, so if I want to preserve the Constitution, if I want to preserve the Declaration of Independence, if I want to preserve separation of powers, well, okay, I can't then create a authoritarian state that I use to then punish the left. Okay, but I do want to wrestle control away from culturally shaping institutions, from ideologies which I believe are absolutely poisonous and toxic. So what's the best way to do that? Well, some people will say the best way to do it is to take it over and then to push it in the direction that we want. And on some ways I could see limited ability for that. But in other ways, I feel like this far simpler solution is, rather than taking over government apparatus to, let's say, like, for instance, the left wants to fund Planned Parenthood. Okay, should our response to that be to defund Planned Parenthood, or should our response to that be to not only defund Planned Parenthood, but now fund pro-life efforts that we want, right? And that's the critical conversation right there, because on some level, you're accepting the government as the primary mechanism to achieve your social and political aims.
1: But the government is the primary mechanism to achieve your political aims. That's in the Constitution. That's in the writings of John Adams. That's in the Federalist Papers. Papers were for a strong government. We have a Constitution because the founders decided that the Revolution of 1776 was not sufficient in strength.
0: Yeah, the Articles of Confederation were not sufficient. Yeah. Well, and specifically not sufficient to deal with potentially foreign threats. But I reject the idea that the primary way that we achieve all of our obviously you have to use the government to solve political disputes The question is what constitutes political disputes? Right. There's a lot of things right now that the government is handling, especially at the federal level, that the federal level was never intended to handle. At best, it would have been state and local, so it would have been state and local. At best, it would have been like, these are not issues for government to adjudicate. These are things that we handle through free people working in voluntary cooperation. It's stuff that we handle through the church. It's stuff that we handle through the family or maybe the local community. And so some of it is a reset. An orientation of actually getting back. There's a lot of people that say, I want to go back to the founding. No, they don't. They don't want to go back to what the founders actually originally put in place, right? They want a far more liberalized version of what the founders put into place. And so there is a place to say that the government can and should at times be used as a force to achieve political objectives.
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5: Network. I am highly sympathetic to these like libertarian impulses that I'm hearing you articulate here. Seriously, and I share a lot of those preferences, and I share these impulses as an aspirational model. And I think, you know, given the right set of circumstances, that ought to be, you know, how we're orienting our preferences. On the other hand, I'm sitting here going, okay, look, you can't just unilaterally abdicate the responsibility to take over these centers of power, these levers of power. Mm-hmm. And if the right, which I've seen happen, you know, I live in a state that has the same kind of libertarian impulse, yeah, where they want to remove themselves because they say correctly that this isn't the appropriate place for the government to come in and direct private life and direct people's sort of experiences and try to nudge their behaviors in one way or the other. But what happens is not that then that place stays free of control. It's just opening space for the left to come in and say, okay, well, if you don't want to hold these levers of power, we will. And so I look at something like higher ed and I go, that's fine. We could sort of remove ourselves from government control of the public school system, but that doesn't actually change the fact that the public schools are going to be a powerful force in American life, that there are going to be these credentialing monopolies within higher ed that determine who becomes lawyers and doctors and so on. And I don't know if it's realistic that we can remove those levers of power from the field.
6: So here's the question, right? It's not the idea. If you look at a lot of the most liberal institutions, culturally shaping institutions within the country, and then you draw a line back to when did they start becoming so liberal? It's when the government started playing a far more active role in their management, right? So when I look at higher ed didn't always used to be, you know, this bastion of leftist ideology. Right, but when you have a combination of leftist politicians who then use tax dollars in order to push it into leftist institutions in order to achieve leftist aims, well, then, yeah, you have a lot more of that. Now, there's a couple different ways you can deal with that. You can say, I want to leave the apparatus in place, but I only want conservatives to be able to control it. Okay, what's the plan to do that? Because I think that is an equally difficult plan. And then long term, how do you sustain it? Because I think that's an equally difficult plan. So here's what I'll say. I live in Tennessee. Tennessee just passed a resolution earlier this year that declared June Nuclear Family Month.
5: Okay.
6: And I watched a bunch of libertarians go, this is so cringe. This is so stupid. Why did they do this? And I looked at my libertarian friends and I said, shut up. Like, well, what? You really need the government to? No, I don't need the government to tell me that nuclear families are a good idea. I need the government to tell anybody that's potentially wanting to move to Tennessee, this is what we believe in Tennessee. And if you don't like that, perhaps you should go elsewhere. So I didn't mind this use of government power in order to establish certain cultural things that, no, these are things that we believe. So I'm not libertarian in the sense that I just want hands off and laissez-faire with respect to all of our social policies, right? You know, hey, if you want to buy cocaine and a hooker, go for it, right? As long as you're not hurting anybody. Like, that's not me. By the same token, I think we should be careful on when we have power, there are certain ways that we should use power in order to achieve good conservative aims. And there are certain institutions that we should just tear down and shouldn't exist. I don't want a conservative Department of Education at the federal level. I don't want a Department of Education at the federal level. Now, insofar as something is going to exist, do I want it run by conservatives? Yes, I do. And I realize I don't get everything I want overnight. And so that some things are incremental. But I will still, at least for now, die on the hill of it's not a question of which there are some government agencies for which it is not a question of who runs it. It's a question of whether or not it should exist in the first place. And that doesn't mean that when a government, if the Department of Interior went away, we wouldn't cease to have an interior. Right. We would just deal with things differently. The federal government wouldn't be dealing with it. We'd have states dealing with it. We've had localities dealing with it. We'd have private property rights dealing with it. So that's the other thing, too. I want to envision a world that isn't just a question of who's controlling every single federal apparatus that we currently possess. Obviously, I want my side to win to the extent that, you know, we have a government. But I also want my side to once again reduce the scope of what government involves itself in.
5: So is this essentially, in your view, a debate between a more nationalistic and kind of federalist, let's say, you know, small f federalist party, which is saying we have a huge government, we have public institutions, and in fact, public universities have existed since the very beginning of the Republic. Harvard was written into the Constitution of Massachusetts in 1780. Thomas Jefferson founded the first large public university, University of Virginia. And so we have to grapple with the fact that they've existed forever. They're going to continue to exist. And then a more libertarian faction, which says, hey, actually, we should revive the ideas of mid-20th century Milton Friedman and Robert Nozick and Ludwig von Mises, whoever's the fashionable libertarian, and get rid of it all. And in that case, are we just repeating this debate that conservatives have been having since the 60s? And are we just spinning our wheels?
6: No, I think the problem is that we think as human beings, we're ever going to come up with a solution that is stable forever. I think history suggests that's not very realistic. So systems obviously adapt over time. So I think probably one of the most important quotes to just burn into everyone's, you know, mind right now is John Adams speaking about the Constitution, right? John Adams, who, by the way, was not a Christian in the sense that I'm a Christian. He didn't believe in the, you know, Trinity or the divinity of Christ but John Adams said that our Constitution is written for a moral and just people and is totally unsuited to the government of any other. Why? Well, because what John Adams understood and what the founding generation understood was that you are not going to you can't simply get people to regulate through your laws and political systems. There has to be something that your society believes in, some sort of social glue that holds them together, that provides a standard for objective truth, objective morality, right? Which leads to self-regulation, We don't have laws against murder because if we got them away, everyone would instantly go out and start murdering everyone. We have laws against murder in order to come up with a process to deal with it through our civil courts when it occurs. But more and more, we're getting to a point where we have a significant faction in this country that doesn't believe in objective morality and doesn't believe in objective truth. Well, that's to say they don't say they do. They've just created a different one. And that's the problem that you get into where people start asking these questions like, okay, how do you give an equal say to people that want to destroy you? Like for me, what's one of the first things I would do right now if I controlled the federal government? I would immediately get rid of the Hart-Celler Act. Why? Because the idea that we would just randomly import people from diametrically opposed cultures and civilizations is stupid. It makes no sense. And it's rooted in this perverse version of a liberal concept that believes in the equality of human beings. I believe in the equality of human beings before God. I don't believe in the equality of systems. I don't believe in the equality of culture. I don't believe in the quality of characteristics or attributes or talents. That's absurd. A child doesn't. I mean, that's ridiculous. And so there is this question on, okay, what should we do to protect our system? And that was easy when we were predominantly protecting it from people on the outside. Now we're having to protect it from people on the inside. And that is a far more difficult question because it's going to open us up within our presuppositions. Like this discussion right now on the libertarian approach versus the more what we might call nationalist or maybe conservative or dare even say post-liberal approach, right, is how do we wield power to protect the system when the enemy's inside the gates? And that's a difficult question. And I don't think people that are trying to honestly grapple with it deserve to be called woke right. Or you know, traitors to the Constitution. I think we need to really look at that because I don't see it is fine to have a generally tolerant society when you're talking about when you have cultural homogeneity. I didn't say racial homogeneity. I said cultural homogeneity. When everyone generally agrees on the moral fabric and the general rules in which the system works, you can have a high trust society all day long. You need very, very few laws because people just naturally understand the rules. When you mass import a bunch of people with very, very different rules, diametrically opposed to your own, and now we say, no, we've got to treat everything like it's the same. That's absurd.
5: Yeah, and also give up on the project of assimilation, okay, which has happened over the last several decades.
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9: The resentments that are induced
5: by this kind of feedback loop and the anger, that the sort of emotional response, the negative emotional response becomes its own dopamine hit. You go looking for that anger. It actually, you're feeling something at least.
9: Yeah.
5: Okay. And that's better than just being completely inert. And I think there is a real tendency to want to go look for things to be angry about. And by the way, they're everywhere. It's easy to find them if you're looking for them. And I think a lot of people do get trapped in this cycle of just trying to find reasons to be angry rather than trying to find reasons to be optimistic and find the little cracks, the little seams in the facade where they can sneak through and make sort of better lives for themselves.
6: Well, I was just talking to two gentlemen the other day, and they're both pastors, and they were asking about the relationship crisis. And I said, I consider one of the most important things I ever did as a father was not just teaching my daughters what they should expect from a man, but what their future husband should be able to expect from them.
5: Yeah. Yeah.
6: Because there's been too little of that. And in fact, one of the gentlemen I was talking to, brilliant pastor out of Birmingham, he said, the problem is men have been lied about and women have been lied to. Men have been lied about is everything. You're the problem for everything. Women have been lied to is, you're wonderful and perfect and there's nothing wrong with you. And that is a very, very pernicious arrangement when you think about it. It would have been far less destructive if they had lied about both of us or lied to both of us. But the fact that they lied about men and to women created an adversarial relationship with women, which is also unique in human history. But this is one of the reasons why, and I think the church has an important role to play here. My wife, I talk about biblical masculinity. What does it mean to be a biblical man? And then for a while there, I was asking my wife, could you please do one on biblical femininity? And she goes, do you just want me to talk about the problems of feminism? I'm like, no, I don't want you to give them something to avoid. I want you to give them something to strive to. Mm-hmm, mm-hmm. Right? And it was amazing as the moment she started doing it, women lined up to ask her questions. What about this? Or what about that? Or, I really want to be a wife and a mother, but I honestly feel like it's almost like I'm betraying my sex if that's what I really want instead of being a doctor or whatever else. And it's been these conversations where, and again, that's not to say that every woman has to, can't work in the professional field. That's not the point. The point is about priorities and social manipulation. And it's amazing how the more young women can look to other women, whether it's my wife, Tina, whether it's Allie Beth Stuckey, whether it's Alicia Childers, whether it's Isabel Brown, whoever it is, the more they can look to other women that are saying, no, it is perfectly natural and good and wonderful for you to want this for yourself. And this is actually one of the most important things you could ever do with your time. But oh, by the way, if you want a good marriage, this idea that you don't got to change, you're on crack. First of all, I tell young women on this who will come to me like, Nick, I can't find a good conservative man. I'm like, okay, there's 30% of women that identify as conservative and there's 70% of men that identify as conservative. Yeah. You are in the target rich environment.
10: It's like being a woman at an engineering college.
6: Yes.
10: Like, come on.
6: Yeah.
10: Like, you can find a boyfriend.
6: The more I talk to them, the more I realize that, like, your standard's way too high.
10: Yeah.
6: And they're like, no, I'm listening to all the things you say. I'm like, I'm sorry. Do you think I was all the things I was at 20?
5: Yeah, yeah.
6: I got married at 19. My wife will tell you right now. In fact, she told this to a group once. It was a
10: work in progress at that point, huh?
6: Yeah. She told a group once. She's like, no. I bought low.
10: Yeah, that's it, man.
6: Low, right? I understood. Yeah. Like, I assessed Nick based off of his character, his faith, the things that he wanted. We talked about those things. And then I realized that I would be a part of making him the man he was going to be, and he was going to be a part of making me the woman I was going to be. And so when you have a little grace for one another, when you recognize the character and the potential, all of a sudden you have this ability to build something. Mm-hmm. You know, if you're stepping in expecting a finished product, well, then I got news for you. Why would the finished product want you? Like, are you a finished product? And it's amazing how when you raise your kids with that mindset, my oldest daughter got married at 21. My youngest daughter will probably be married by 2021. Why? Well, because they went into their relationships, first of all, not sleeping around. Second of all, they went into their relationships thinking, no, I expect certain things from my husband, but my husband also expects certain things from me. And when we actually come together and we realize that we're there to collaborate, not compete with one another, we're going to be able to have a wonderful marriage. Mm-hmm. And if you can do something as simple as train your kids that way, and then most importantly, model it with your wife, all of a sudden you're giving them something to aspire to. They no longer think it's crazy because of the statistics, because the only statistic that mattered to them was the one that was in their household every day when they woke up. And that is, mom and dad figured this out. And if I listen to mom and dad, they're going to help me figure it out. Mm-hmm. And that's powerful.
10: It's really interesting because I agree. And that's, exactly, you're exactly right in your diagnosis, and yet I'm looking at this recent story, like with kind of horror and amazement and consternation, which is Alexandria Ocasio-Cortez is like the opposite archetype of femininity. She has this massive following. Millions of young American women love her. And in recent weeks, she's done something that I've kind of been like transfixed by, because it's so out of my realm of understanding, which is she had this like goofy boyfriend for 10 years. She finally got rid of him. They had a 4-year engagement. That's never a good sign. And now she is documenting in excruciating detail, like down to like selfie videos of her injecting herself with hormones, her campaign at, I don't know, 37, 38 years old to start freezing her eggs. Mm-hmm. And this is like dystopian to me. And I'm thinking, like, I'm trying to understand this. And it's like, are there like millions of people that for whom this is like a heroic journey? This is aspirational. This is good. Can you help me understand why she might be doing this? What does it mean about that side of kind of liberal femininity? Yeah. And are people cheering this on? What is going on?
6: Well, I think it's interesting that it's not that feminists hate masculinity. They just prefer it when it's demonstrated by women. here's the issue. I had a woman send me a message a while back, and she goes, you know, I would really like it if you would talk about this on your show and maybe include Tina on it. She goes, but I would love for you to talk about the extreme fear of men that other women kind of induce. And she was talking about her, I promise this relates. She was talking about how when she found the man that she wanted to marry, she, you know, loved him and great and good moral character. And her mother just kept causing her to be afraid. Like, well, you better have this, and you better have an exit strategy. You better have some money set aside, and you better have your own account, and you better have this. And because what happens if he beats you or if he leaves you? It was this constant push to be afraid of the man I wanted to marry. And the reason why I bring up this particular story is because the social dynamics with women are very, very important. The way that female aggression is realized is through gossiping, shaming, rallying, right? It's this idea of excluding you from the group is they ostracize. Yeah, yeah. Yeah. And that's female aggression. Male aggression is very different. We hit each other, right? And then half the time when we hit each other, we're like, you know what? You're okay, right?
10: Let me help you up, man.
6: Yeah, it is what it is. Like, you know what? You can take a punch, dude. We're cool, right? That's not it. When they get into these social situations, and they get ostracized from them, it's almost like, I'm going to get in trouble for saying this. It's almost cult-like in the sense that like you lose everything.
5: Yeah, unpersoned.
6: And so they can really pay a price for being excluded from the group. which creates obviously a huge pull and a draw to follow the rules of the group. And I think that there's natural and biological reasons why women are also very, very keen to try to create social cohesion within the group, to try to make sure that people are happy and things are stable and nobody gets violent or leaves or whatnot. Like, those things all make sense. But what ends up happening is when you have a predominant culture within feminism or within femininity, well, now all of a sudden to break away from that, you pay a real price for that I don't think men understand on the same level. And so when you see something like Ocasio-Cortez, or you see like Gloria Steinem, or you see like going back to Simone de Beauvoir, where they all believe that feminism was part of a revolutionary project. This was not just about empowering women. This was empowering a certain kind of woman. And a big part of that drive has been, we fought for you to have these opportunities. And if you waste those opportunities by getting married young and being a wife and being a mother, you have betrayed everyone that fought and bled to give you these opportunities. Simone de Beauvoir went so far to say in a debate that women should not be afforded the ability to choose to be a wife and a mother, because it would disrupt the revolutionary gains that they've made. So again, that used to be all contained within the university. Mm-hmm. Now it's everywhere. Mm-hmm. Now it's everywhere. And then look at what is the primary way by which the left gains credibility with other people on the left? Trauma and intersectional politics. So I have to be a victim of something in order to establish my credentials with you. So now all of a sudden we have this perfect storm where women are told that you can wait to have kids, despite the fact that it becomes much more difficult, much more expensive. And then when they get to that point and all of a sudden it becomes much more difficult and much more expensive and they're frustrated about it, who are they offered as the villain? It's men again. It's society. Mm-hmm. We didn't do enough to support you. Right. It's never a result of your own actions, because in order for it to be your own actions, or in order for the feminist trope to be a lie, now you have to reject the group. And there's a powerful pull to not be rejected by the group.
10: Yeah.
6: And so so the fact that Alexandria Ocasio-Cortez is going through this process. And by the way, I thought it was funny when someone came up and said, I heard you broke up with your 10-year, you know, boyfriend and 4-year fiance. Would you like to talk about it? I don't talk about my personal life.
9: Just wondering, are you and Riley Roberts still together?
11: I don't comment on my private life, but thank you.
9: Your mother says she loves Riley and wants to see you guys get married. Is she going to get her wish?
11: Again, I don't comment on my private life, but thank you.
6: Okay, here I am injecting myself. With, you know, like, yeah, what a joke, right? But again, all of this, as she does this, though, it doesn't take away from her credibility. It adds to it, because now there's another intersectional point. Now there's another trauma that she's experienced. Now there's another thing that she has to go through, which allows her to talk about how the system is rigged from preventing women from getting what they want. And I just think it's horribly destructive, but I think in a very perverse way, it makes sense when you start to understand the group dynamics and what they're operating from.
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5: You know, I found it to be in some sense like maybe a little bit trad. Like there was a suggestion that having kids still matters. It's still an aspirational goal, which I find, you know, at least somewhat.
10: Or it's an option. She's maintaining optionality. Yeah. She's maintaining the option to be a mother later.
5: Yeah.
10: But it's a kind of infinite delay, which is to say, you know, I could do it at 45 or 50 or, you know, 68 years old through a surrogate. And it's reducing womanhood to a biological technology. Oh, I can preserve infinite optionality. I can violate the kind of natural biological clock you're talking about. And to me, what felt so voyeuristic and so off-putting about it was just that. It's like you're reducing something to a technological, economic, and material question. Mm-hmm. When actually, no, what I think Nick has said very, very nicely, which is actually, no, it's all of these other things that are important about it. The science of the sperm and the egg and this is almost incidental to the bigger spiritual, social, moral questions that are around it. And actually, AOC is basically saying none of those moral or human relationship questions matter. Mm-hmm. I'm just, you know, freezing the egg. I mean, it's a very powerful symbol, freezing the egg. You know, and look, the egg's going to be frozen forever. It's going to be like that, the fish sticks freezer. You're never going to get to it.
14: Yeah.
10: Well, your kids are going to be 29 years old and you're finally going to be like, oh, I found the fish sticks. You know, maybe I'll bake the fish sticks.
14: I think for the more skeptical version of me says for her that, it's not genuine.
10: Yeah.
14: It's another demonstration of her taking power over her own body. So if I want to have kids, one, I don't need my fiance, because that would have been the easiest answer, right? Get married and start having kids.
10: Yeah.
14: No, I'm not going to, I'm dumping this guy and I'm going to freeze my eggs because I'm still the one in charge of everything. And it's still all about her.
5: What's even more vulgar is that it's just this pure political calculation. Yeah. She's thinking to herself, my constituency is full of people who share this experience, and I just want to have this experience vicariously for them. We can all participate in this together. And it's just like, this is good for me politically. Like nothing else matters. Yeah. This is just going to get a lot of hits on social media. And like Chris Rufo is going to talk about it on the podcast. And then this is all good. This is just like part of the political plan here.
10: Damn it. We're falling for it again. Yeah. We've been tricked yet again.
14: Well, but I think that the sad part is that I don't see any scenario where she doesn't come out of this lonely.
6: And you know, it, but part of it is this, like when you start treating everything like it's a social construct instead of something being part of a created order, I think sooner or later you wake up to the fact that you were wrong. And it was interesting because I think it was Gloria Steinem who spent all this time talking about how, you know, patriarchal and oppressive marriage was. And then one day she got married. And a lot of people were like, what the hell? And she goes, well, every woman's got to choose what's best for her. It's like, okay. That sounds very nice. Famous, popular, influential, rich, Gloria Steinem. But you gave this same narrative to a lot of other women that are not going to be able to just change course in their mid 30s, 40s, or 50s,
10: yeah,
6: the way you were able to. So where's the sense of betrayal there? And more and more, yeah, I spent a good part of my life trying to come up with like, okay, what are the good logically consistent, you know, empirically valid answers for the various questions that I get asked? And more I'm very comfortable with because the Bible says so.
10: Right? At a certain point, yeah.
6: And it's like, because here's the other thing I've noticed. They don't seem to have any sort of commitment to deeply, logically consistent, empirically valid answers. They just assert things constantly. You know, this whole Anne Hathaway speech that is making the rounds, where it's like, oh, this myth of, you know, all the other races orbiting whiteness. And I'm sitting here going, what the hell are you talking about, right? This myth that, you know, homosexuality or transgender orbits heterosexuality. Like, yeah, it does, because without a heterosexuality, you don't get it. You don't get the species. And I'm looking at this stuff going, this is the most sophisticated gobbledygook I've ever heard from people. It's nonsense said in a sophisticated way. And more when I look at young people that are just inundated with this, people in their late teens, early 20s who are looking for answers, I'll say, look, I will be, ask me whatever question you want. I'll be happy to walk through logically, empirically, historically, why I think of something. I said, but I would like you to just consider this. While you're considering all of the other things, like men can be born women and women can become men and everything else, consider this. What if men and women are fundamentally different, mm-hmm. morally equal, should be equal before the law, but fundamentally different with respect to our, not just our biological makeup, but generally speaking, the things which tend to motivate and animate us. What if there are certain roles and responsibilities that men and women are supposed to play within relationships? And I don't mean rigid responsibilities like she has to stay at home and he has to work. But what if we just entertain this idea for a moment? And by that, I mean the idea which animated civilization for 5,000 years. What if instead of just looking back at all of the whole of human history and being like, those guys were all idiots, they're definitely not as smart as my local communist barista, right? What if there was some, you know, historical and collective wisdom that was attained over time? And what if you oriented your life in accordance with that, instead of what the latest pop culture, social media trend and or professional study out of a liberal arts university has discovered about reality that bears, it makes no sense. Mm-hmm. Is it at least worthy to consider those things? And men are more willing to say, yeah, because they've been dumped on this whole time. But young women, especially, it's almost like they feel like they're betraying the group. Mm-hmm. If they give into the notion that, gosh, maybe I don't want any of this crap. Maybe this doesn't work. But it's amazing how when people finally embrace it, it's almost like the shackles come off. It's almost like they've been truly liberated from all of the liberation they were promised. And all
10: that's it.
6: Yeah.
10: Yeah, that's it. You have to actually have limits. A world without limits is actually impossible to live in. Mm-hmm. So, okay, this is, you're making a lot of sense to me. And last question is this. For young men who are grappling with these questions, there's millions of people in the United States. What would you recommend? Is there a book or an author or a source that you feel like has offered you value that you feel like would be valuable for others? Is there like a place to go that you'd recommend?
6: I mean, is this where I shamelessly plug my book?
10: Yeah, please. Yeah, please do.
6: So I wrote a book called The Man Book, and it's a very easy pick it up, put it down sort of book. You don't got to read it all the way through, but it's basically 53 lessons I learned being a man, a husband, a father, a soldier, an elected official, an entrepreneur. Like, this is just the stuff I've learned, a lot of it the hard way, and some of it's just good stuff for men how to know. So it's everything from how to successfully argue with your wife to, you know, how to pit a car, because you never know. And it's really cool to know how to do. So I got a lot of stuff in there. The Warrior Poet Way by John Lovell is another book I highly respect, because he talks a lot about this idea of man is not just supposed to be a barbarian, and man is not supposed to be effeminate. Man is supposed to be both the warrior and the poet, right? The warrior and the romantic. And he really talks about what that looks like too, again, from a biblical perspective that I really appreciate. By the way, never tell John Lovell I said anything nice about him in public. Anyway. Then there's other things that I think that are important for people to read to kind of get an understanding of what's going on just in the world right now. Frank Turek's The War on Reality just came out. I recommend that. There's another one, anything by Thomas Sowell, but I encourage people to read A Conflict of Visions, because I think A Conflict of Visions does a really good job kind of explaining the philosophical battle that's been going on. And he wrote the book decades ago, and it's very relevant today. But those are just some things that I would recommend people kind of pick up and read through, both on the idea of masculinity and relationships, but then also just trying to kind of make sense of the craziness. Mere Christianity is another book I always recommend to people. Because one of the things I really stress on is, regardless of what you think about God, it will form the foundation of your worldview. And so devoting the appropriate amount of time to truly understanding that and developing is absolutely essential in order to develop a comprehensive worldview that can sustain you.
10: All right. Well, that's it. I appreciate it. And great to meet you. New colleague at The Blaze. Lomas and I are excited to see where you go next.
6: No, you guys as well. Thank you very much.
5: Thanks, Nick. Take care.
6: Thank you.
15: Same Wednesday, two headlines out of Atlanta. The NFL and the union hang a one-game suspension on any player who commits 3 of 5 health and safety fouls. Hip drop tackle, horse collar tackle, launching, hit on a defenseless player, blindside block. Player safety is a shared responsibility, they said. And on the same day, the league killed the Pro Bowl. 88 names, a banquet in Los Angeles, no game, no games. Peter O'Reilly said it is okay to be the first league to walk away from a competitive All-Star game. Troy Vincent said the players do not want competitive play after the playoffs. You come off the championship games, see the physicality, try to replicate it, and it does not sit well. Of course it doesn't. The men running football are now afraid of football. The Bible tells us over and over again, do not be afraid. We are afraid. You can see it in our national pastime. All the decisions are based in fear. Fear of a lawsuit. Fear of a blown knee in a meaningless exhibition. Fear of being called racist or sexist if we don't meet some arbitrary diversity standard. The fear of the lawsuit and fear of the accusation travel together. One is legal, one is moral theater. Both produce the same product, a league that would rather be inoffensive than be football. They will meet the diversity quota in the front office and strip the violence off the field and call both of those things progress. We have turned a collision sport into a compliance department with shoulder pads, and we are eliminating blocking and tackling from one game that used to exist for the joy of it. In its place, we put gambling. The thrill of victory used to belong to the man who jumped. The agony of defeat is a banking term now, the language of an accountant. Did the prop hit? Victory and defeat used to be written on the body, Now they are written on a betting slip the fan never sees until the app notifies him that he lost. That is not sport. That is a casino using helmets as decor. Losing used to mean a man on his back staring at the lights, deciding whether to get up. Now losing means your unit didn't cash. Do not rewrite the history to make the league the only villain. The Pro Bowl did not die because the league ordered men to stop hitting. The players stopped hitting first, and that is the part that ruins the fairy tale. In the 1970s and 80s, the All-Star Game still had pride in it. Hard hits, authentic physical play, men treating a meaningless Sunday like a proving ground. Then the contracts got fat. By the late 1990s and 2000s, agents ran the math. A career-ending injury in an exhibition is not courage, it is malpractice. Linemen stopped bull rushing, defenders pulled up rather than laying out a star, the hits vanished without a memo. Pride lost to the risk-reward ratio. In 2010, they moved the game to the week before the Super Bowl. Super Bowl participants sat and alternates coasted through a half-speed scrimmage. By 2023, they replaced tackle football with dodgeball, skills contest, and flag football, a carnival built on a corpse. Now they kill even that. Vincent heard from the players. They don't want the hit after the playoffs. You cannot replicate a collision sport after 20 years of teaching men that colliding is a career-ending error. February 10th, 2007, fake punt. Brian Moorman takes the snap, sprints for the marker, and Sean Taylor arrives like an old religion. The broadcast does not analyze it. It yelps. Oh, ouch. Sean Taylor. Moorman is on the turf 2 seconds. Then he walks over, taps Taylor's helmet, and says, great hit. 15 years later, Moorman still has the jersey framed frontwards because Taylor's face mask was embedded in his shoulder, ripped a hole, left paint. He calls it the most cherished memorabilia of his career. Taylor played in one Pro Bowl. He treated a punter on a fake like it was January. Moorman did not sue. He framed the jersey. That play is the last honest argument for the thing they just buried. Gambling filled the hole. That is now the draw. Not intense, high-risk competition. Watching football has become barely distinguishable from sitting in front of a slot machine, hoping your prop bets fall in the right order. The league did not erase risk. It moved the risk off the field, where men once risked their bodies, and into your wallet, where you are the one being milked. The men on the field got safer. The fan in the chair got fleeced. America used to love watching men take foolish risks. Howard Cosell broadcast Evel Knievel jumping cars on a motorcycle, and the country held its breath because it might end in a wreck, and the man did it anyway. That fearlessness was so cool, Arthur Fonzarelli on Happy Days became the coolest man in America by mimicking it. The Fonz was not cool because he was careful. He was cool because he did not flinch. We have traded that for a generation trained to flinch. First by their contracts, then by concussion panic, then by league terrified of lawsuits, terrified of a press conference, terrified of its own product. Do not be afraid is not a suggestion in scripture. It is a command. It is not self-help. It is God telling his people that fear is a rival master, and we pick the rival. Fear of the Lord is the beginning of wisdom. Fear of a lawsuit is the beginning of a banquet with no gain. They will tell you this is compassion. It is unbelief that men can be strong, that boys become men by risking something real, that a nation can watch a collision and not file a lawsuit. The false god is safety that treats courage itself as a lawsuit waiting to happen. Sean Taylor did not flinch. Brian Moorman did not call a lawyer. Evel Knievel did not ask the network for a softer ramp. The Pro Bowl is gone because the appetite for the jump is gone and the casino filled the hole. You do not preserve football by making it safe. You do not make men brave by teaching them to duck. And you do not obey, do not be afraid, by turning the agony of defeat into a three-leg parlay. That is my fire starter.
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15: Dre Baldwin, Steve Kim, the Korean Cosell, and Charles Baker here to join me to discuss it. Steve, I know this kind of old school stuff is right up your alley, and I know you remember the Sean Taylor hit. He's a Miami legend. Steve, What do you think here about the killing of the Pro Bowl? And I know it was killed a long time ago. We're just now having the official funeral. But have we gone overboard on safety?
16: Yes, and if this was a patient, Dr. Jack Kevorkian would have pulled the plug about a decade ago. And then that is the truth. And Jason, we're from the era, and I'm sure us shows Charles, where the Pro Bowl was played a week after the Super Bowl, and some of the games were actually pretty good. And if it was close in the fourth quarter, you know what would happen? A tackle football game would break out, and pride took over. And some of it was actually very compelling television. And there was such a lie in the media. The media played a part in this, Jason, because for years you would hear, why are they doing the Pro Bowl? Nobody watches it. And then, but you actually look at the numbers on the Nielsen's, it outdrew most NBA games. In fact, it outdrew playoff games. I'm thinking, well, now you're part of the lie here. But Jason, I think this needed to happen because the actual non-effort was becoming embarrassing to a point that I think even Goodell realized this is now hurting the league. Now, in terms of your safety first, safety last, and safety everything in between, I couldn't agree more. I don't understand this. It's like with boxing. Fighters fight less than ever today, and then they wonder why they're not as popular. But they say, well, it's safer for the fighters. And I'm thinking, well, first of all, number one, no one is forcing them to do this, Jason. One of my good friends, Rudy Hernandez, he's a trainer. His brother was a world champion. He said, Steve, you know one thing that I've never done as a trainer? I've never grabbed a kid and said, hey, you're boxing, kid. I just drafted you. All of these individuals like you, when you played football, you wanted to play. And I think there was an understanding there's an element of danger to this. That is the absolute truth. And the other thing is the danger was part of the fun is that the reason why I think the football players and combat athletes are very special, whether we like what they do or not, they do something that very few people are willing to do. I think it still takes guts to do it. And Jason, to wrap it up, I think it's one of the reasons why the UFC is popular. Not saying that they don't have rules or certain things you cannot do, but they lean into the violence. They're not trying to like take it away. They're actually pushing it out front saying, this is gladiatorial combat you are about to see.
15: Man, you make a great point about the UFC because it's a sport that I'm surprised I don't like more.

0: safety become this major, major deal. It bleeds all the way over into load management. And, oh, are we playing too many games? Charles, your thoughts.
1: It was part of being a kid. It's, you bring up Evel Knievel. I mean, I don't care where you were from. You probably built a ramp outside and saw how many cartons you could jump. And a crowd gathered around. Everybody wanted to be Evel Knievel. You know, the Pro Bowl, it was something they used to mark your calendar for. You sit down and watched it. They competed it. They competed against it. I couldn't wait when I was a kid. I couldn't wait to and watch the college All-Stars play against the defending Super Bowl champion, you know, first preseason game. But it was ironic with the Pro Bowl, the guys stopped playing and the flag football and the skill stuff, that was just ridiculous to go do. But they were doing it in Hawaii, so everybody took that trip and went over there and did it. So, yeah, that you're right. It's been dead for a long time, and there's nothing they can do to bring it back. So the next question is, at what point do you cancel the NBA All-Star game? Because this is a total waste of time also.
0: And the whole injury risk deal, I don't think really applies to the NBA All-Star game. And so it's like, if it's a way for us to do less work or we're making too much money, why give the effort? And so it just has it bleeds. It has an impact downstream. Dre, as the young guy in this group, are we just a bunch of old guys rooting for the good old days that maybe weren't so good, and we romanticized something that really isn't a big deal?
2: Halfway. You are the old guys, and you are rooting for the good old days, but the good old days were good. The good old days were good for a reason, because the pros in the sports were incentivized to perform during those exhibitions. And what's happening today is the NFL says they want a certain behavior, but they're incentivizing a different behavior. What happened with the professional sports leagues exhibition games, the All-Star games, was that the players and the league were on the same team and they had the same incentive, which is we need the casual fan to see this so they understand how good our product is. So let's play great in the exhibition, like the NBA All-Star game, the NFL Pro Bowl, so that people who don't normally watch the sports, the diehards, which is us, we're going to watch anyway. The Pro Bowl and the All-Star game are not for us. They're for the casuals who might watch every now and then. But then when they see Joe Montana, they see Jerry Rice, they see Michael Jordan and Magic Johnson, they say, oh, these guys are good. Let me watch some other games. Players whose upside is they can get applause from the crowd, which they can get anyway through Instagram and YouTube. And the downside is, such as in football specifically, you get hit too hard in that Pro Bowl. Who was the player who hurt his knee in the Pro Bowl? Was it Garrison Hurst? Who's a player that got injured in the Pro Bowl and he missed the whole season? What if that happens to a player? Yeah, what if that happens to a player now?
0: And hold for a second. Who was it? I thought Garrison Hurst got hurt on the beach.
1: It was a kid from Georgia, Edwards.
3: Robert Edwards. And I think he got hurt in a pregame activity, like a beach volleyball thing. It wasn't even the game.
2: Okay, so the point still with football is a dangerous game. You get hit hard in a football game and get injured there. I know you get hit hard in football, but you get injured in a Pro Bowl game. You're not even really, that's not even part of your contract. Now you just lost $50 million. That's the downside of what you can't get in your career. Doesn't have the same risk in the NBA, but the challenge with the NBA is the same thing. The purpose of playing hard in the All-Star game was to get casual fans to know you and to know the game. We get that already through Instagram, TikTok, and YouTube. It doesn't matter anymore. So the players are no longer incentivized to play that hard. And the leagues have wanted to monetize every aspect. The NBA's monetized everything. Football's monetized everything. Everybody's making so much money. Why do I need to play hard in this exhibition game? What's the point? The point no longer exists. So the incentive is gone. And this is the reason why the exhibition games no longer matter.
0: You know, based on your argument, Dre, which I tend to buy and tend to agree with, the better thing to do would have been to kill the thing 20 years ago. And as soon as, because we could see this coming for 20 years, like, hey, this is unwatchable. And they kept justifying it for the last 20 years by, well, look at the ratings. What do you mean it's unwatchable? Maybe you don't like it, Jason, but we're still drawing 20 million people or 15 million people or whatever, but they should have killed it because it

0: was and it has damaged their brand. But the thing that this whole safety deal to me was like, well, hold on, man. I watched this thing for years and I don't remember guys getting hurt in the Pro Bowl. It seemed like it never happened. And I mean, I was watching this thing in the 70s and the 80s and they were playing real football. And I just don't remember all this plague of injuries. And so, you know, the injury excuse doesn't hold water with me. Look. And I guess I get it. But I don't know. It just doesn't sit right with me. Charles, it seemed like you wanted to chime back in.
1: I can tell you where you're right, and it's all the way around. It's not just football. The basketball is a joke. Guys go out and set records, and you're setting records in dummy offense because there's no defense out there. But baseball was the all-star game that everybody stopped doing what they were doing in the summer and watched. I mean, you got some heroic moments. Reggie Jackson hitting the light tower up in Detroit. Pete Rose running over Ray Fawcett. And the minute they started complaining, I think when the AFC won about 13 in a row, I mean, the American League won about 13 in a row, they started complaining, well, it's not fair, you know, that the winner of the All-Star game get to be the home team in the World Series, all right? Because before that, before they changed that rule, what happened was the managers who was competing for a pennant and had a chance to play in the World Series, they took those games as serious as they could. And they substitutions were serious. We got to win this because, you know, we need home field in the World Series. Now you're taking that away. And now baseball don't even take an all-star game serious. I mean, teams, if you got an all-star pitcher, you set his rotation so he's pitching right before the all-star game or right after so he doesn't have to throw in the all-star game. And it's, I don't understand. I mean, what is baseball's excuse for not to go out there and compete in an all-star game?
2: Well, guys, I don't even think it's the threat of injury. I think it's the specter of having to give effort. They don't want to give any effort. They look at this as a vacation. They get paid enough. They don't want to do it. They don't want to lift a finger. They don't even want to travel. They want to go somewhere. They want to do Nick Van Exel. They want to go to Cancun. And, guys, I don't know if you remember this, Jason. I think you might. Not that I ever lived it, but there used to be a time the NFL had a game between the teams that didn't make the championship game. I think they called it the Burt Bell Benefit Classic or the Runner-Up Bowl. And it'd be at the Orange Bowl the last 5 years. So if you didn't make the championship games, the third and fourth best teams would have to play a week before the championship game. That's how much it has changed. And Jason, to your point, to what you asked Dre, are we just the old guy screaming at the cloud? Yeah. Guess what? We're justified. Because I wrote this in light of the last fight that I watched, Teofimo Lopez against Rolando Romero, which was just utter mediocrity, right? And my view is this, Jason. If you grew up as a child watching Leonard, Hagler, Hearns, Duran, and then eventually, I got to cover Manny Pacquiao, Oscar De La Hoya, Floyd Mayweather, Marco Antonio Barrera, Bernard Hopkins, and James Toney. If you've seen that, what you see today will pale in comparison. You just can't get it out of your mind. Now, if you're a younger person and all you know is the modern stuff, it may not bother you nearly as much.
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0: I sincerely do not know. But we grew up playing basketball outdoors on concrete. Did it every single day. Wasn't the best thing for your knees, but we didn't care. We just wanted to compete and play. Do people still play playground concrete basketball, or is the safety risk too much now and people only play indoor courts in controlled environments?
9: Well, it depends on who you're asking. You're talking about a player who has a career or a contract to protect, then they're probably not going to play too much street ball, literally in the street. But an everyday person who works at Taco Bell when they get off work, they'll go play at the playground. I still see them outside. Indoor. It's more indoor these days.
0: I'm thinking of, you know, as 10 to 18-year-olds, I was a football player, but the varsity basketball players would be out on the playground with us, just playing playground basketball. The guys that were really good, anywhere there was competition, we took it and didn't care. You know, we played football in the streets, and cars would drive by and we'd stop. But it seems like all of that has kind of gone away, and everybody's doing the calculus on how much risk am I really taking here?
9: I don't think it's so much a risk thing, Jason. It's an options thing. These days, kids have options. You have TV, you have the internet, you have these devices that are within arm's reach 24 hours a day. everyone doesn't have the choice of either watch TV, be bored in the house, or go outside and play. You have many more choices now. So I think the reason you don't see as many people outside playing, as a matter of fact, I was listening to an interview between Michael Porter Jr. and Lonzo Ball, and he was saying,

0: Lonzo was saying it. He drives around. He doesn't see kids outside playing anymore because the option of doing other things, those options exist now that didn't exist even 20 years ago.
1: Charles?
2: I'm going to blow your mind on this. I remember when I was in the ninth grade, they opened a high school here called North Pulaski, and we went out there, and it had air conditioning in the gym. And we left there that going, oh, God, I hate that place, man. It had air blowing all on you. No, I don't want to play in a place like that again. Now today, and this blows my mind to this day, and me and Darrell talk about that all the time. Very seldom do you get a guy going into college who's actually played the game of 21 before, the most competitive game there ever was. Very seldom do you find somebody who's played that, and nobody plays pickup anymore. Pickup is for guys who aren't really basketball players anymore. The top players in that age group that you named, they don't play pickup anymore. They all have individual trainers. I watched the five best high school players in Arkansas one day when I was at a prep school. They were playing one-on-one, and I was like, what are they doing? I didn't recognize what they were doing. One would get the ball, and he'd guard the other one, all right? If he made it, he kept it. If he missed it, it was the other guy's ball. So I'm like, well, hey, get the rebound and put it back in. Oh, no, you can't get the rebound. I mean, if you miss it, you got to get off. Like, what kind of game is this? There's no competing whatsoever. They don't play pickup anymore. It's all individual workouts.
1: Yeah. That's a perfect segue into put a little humorous take on this whole deal. Have y'all seen this Drewski skit? It wasn't put out directly correlated to what we're talking about, but it certainly has some synergy to it. Let's play the full Drewski skit. We'll steal some views here from Drewski. I find this hilarious.
3: Second down and 10. From going, well, maybe this guy can do it, to know he can do it.
4: Oh, my goodness.
5: Helmets out, balls out, and a penalty flag comes flying in.
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7: 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He doesn't move.
8: That does it, folks. Not sure if Ray Price will remember this. Concussions like that tend to stay with you far into the postseason.
9: Try to angle me in. You blitz. Hey, take some of that horse speed. Yes, sir.
10: Breaking news. This just in. A gold Ferrari is heading southbound on I-85. Former running back Ray Price shows no signs of stopping anytime soon as he leads police on a chase of over 10 miles.
9: CTE, what? They try to say I'm crazy, boy. Try to lock on him.
11: CTE, well. And I got shot. So myself. All praise to the Most High. All praise to the Most High.
12: Keep it real with you, folks. I don't even remember. I don't remember nothing. I just play football.
13: Hey Ray, over here, with the number of concussions you've suffered this season, do you have any concern over your long-term mental health?
14: No more questions. No more questions. We're going to cut this presser.
1: Man, people... First off, people try to say Drewski's not funny, and I find that ridiculous. Drewski is hilarious. I also find it uncomfortable that I find this so funny, and I'm laughing at really inappropriate jokes, but the thing is hilarious. Steve, your thoughts are just Drewski. Are you a fan of Drewski? Do you always find him funny? I think he's, other than Chappelle, maybe the best guy going.
15: Whoa, That's high praise. Okay, I think he's funny. He's done some good stuff. Was that a skit or a documentary? No, I'm asking this because in a sense he kind of nailed it. I think a lot of these comedic skits, if you're really good at it, it's a commentary on reality. Like, parody is a lot to do with reality, and you overblow it. It's just to make an overall point. I've already seen videos on Twitter this morning where certain former football players are offended by it. And I can see why, because they are at risk. They are going through the process. But at the same time, Jason, I could also see where maybe he's making a commentary saying, hey, this is what a football player goes through. And to be fair, he's doing it at the expense of those who are going through the process.
1: I want to play TJ Ward. He's been getting the most traction for being someone asking, hey, how come we can laugh at this? Let's play that clip.
16: In that skit, you know, like you said, it was a couple funny moments. But overall, I'm going to put my sensitivity cap on like everyone else seems to do when it's affecting them. Like you said, these are life and death situations. And at the end of the day, it's a life-taking disease.
0: Mm-hmm.
16: And I think CTE universally is the only disease it's allowed to be made fun of, which is crazy. You wouldn't make fun of somebody with cancer. You wouldn't make fun of somebody with dementia. You wouldn't make fun of somebody with AIDS. You wouldn't make fun of anyone with these diseases that are taking lives. But for some reason, across the universal platform, whether it's social media, fans joking with us about we saying something they don't agree with, oh, that's the CTE talking, it's the only players, football players, people that have effects of collisions and CTE symptoms are the only people that are allowed to be made fun of.
1: I'm going to put my insensitivity cap on and just call that cap. And it's a programming that he has accepted and that many people have accepted that everybody's looking to be a victim. Everybody. And so now million-dollar athletes have their victim deal, and it's CTE as it relates to football. And all of this crazy stuff that football players do off the field, we can all blame it on CTE. And I reject that. I blame it on a lack of proper home training a lot of times, an abuse of drugs and alcohol, narcissism, irresponsibility, far more than CTE. I think football players have embraced the whole CTE narrative because it gives them an excuse for bad behavior to some degree. And it gives them a victim card that they can play for themselves. They get to be a part of the victim nation. And this is my full-blown insensitivity cap. I've played football from whatever, age 10 until age 23. All of my friends, virtually football players at the collegiate, professional level, I don't buy the whole CTE narrative. And one of the reasons TJ Ward, why they can make fun of it, is because it's the only disease that I know of that can only be diagnosed in death. So tell me the other disease. STDs? You got to wait to die to find out you got herpes? No, they tell you in real time. Cancer? They tell you in real time. Everything else, except for this, in my view, greatly exaggerated and possibly completely made up deal of CTE. Once you die, we can tell you you had it, but you can go ahead and claim victim status for it at age 35 or whatever TJ Ward is. So I don't know. I find the whole thing funny. And virtually everything can be made fun of. The comedy, nothing's off limit. I think TJ Ward's wrong here. Charles?
2: You know, with all due respect, TJ Ward, a cancer patient is sitting there saying, no, wait a minute, TJ, we never signed up for cancer. You know, no one ever signed up for dementia. So there's a big difference. You signed up for football. That's a choice. That's a choice that you made. I've never watched a football game. No matter how bad I wanted my team to win, I've never rooted for somebody to get hurt. Nobody roots for somebody to get hurt, all right? But it's part of the game. It happens. A good friend of mine I grew up with, Keith Jackson, you know, great tight end at Oklahoma, great tight end in NFL. You know, he won a Super Bowl in Green Bay. And I was talking to him this summer, and he kept telling me, "Bank, I'm thinking about shutting it down." I'm like, "Huh? Man, you playing with Brett Favre now? You just won a Super Bowl. Y'all got Reggie White. Man, y'all can run it back." No, man, I'm thinking about shutting it down. And I was like, "Why?" And the way he explained it to me, and I'm shutting it down. You know, when we came out the hood, he said, "If they had gave me $100,000 to run across that middle, boy, I'd have been the first in line to do it. I'd have been first in line to do it. I didn't have money coming up. That would have been perfect for me." And he said, "Now, for $2 million, yeah, it just ain't worth it anymore." You know, it just ain't worth it anymore. You know, I got a life after football. You know, he made a conscious decision. It's you know, these young guys, he said, was coming in the league, you know, 6'3", 6'4", running 4.44s. And he said, and let me tell you something, babe, don't ever forget this. You ever watch a guy hand the ball off and a running back go 3 yards up the middle, you know, just a routine play, and you come off the field? He said, "There's no such thing as a routine play. If you can get down there on field level and hear and feel what's going on, there are guys, that's every single play out there is hitting, is doing stuff that would kill a normal person." He said, and it's just time, man. It's not worth it to keep going across that middle anymore.
1: Mm. Dre? Your thoughts here on T.J. Ward, Drewski, the whole nine?
0: I remember Keith Jackson. He played for the Eagles back in the Randall Cunningham days. Yeah, but as far as Drewski, I think he is funny. He's good at the skits. I'm not a big fan of stand-up comedy in general. I don't think he's good at that. But these skits where he can plan it out and act out everything, he's actually very good. I found the Erica Kirk one really funny. A lot of people on the right didn't like that one, but I thought it was great. As far as what TJ Ward says, maybe for him personally, as he said, he was putting his sensitivity cap on. But as Charles said, you get CTE, a football player gets it because you chose to play football and you got hit a few too many times. As far as the joking part thing, anything can be joked on. I've defended Dave Chappelle many a times when people have come back against his comedy skits. I've defended Drewski against his skits. The whole purpose of comedy is to take things that people normally take seriously and you release the tension by making jokes about it. So TJ Ward has a right to be sensitive about it if he wishes to, but people also have a right to push back on his sensitivity because that's the whole purpose of comedy.
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1: Am I the only one in this group that's suspicious of CTE? Think that it's overblown? Do I need to get Merrill Hodge? And I've been meaning to. Merrill says he'll come on the show and talk about CTE. Am I the only one that thinks that this thing is greatly exaggerated?
2: Well, I'm kind of suspect because you can only diagnose it in death. I mean, that's. I mean, with all the technology you have now, do you have to literally physically take somebody's brain and cut it open to find it?
0: And they have to volunteer their brain to be cut open, right? So somebody could possibly have it. And if they don't volunteer to have their brain cut open, you never know if they had it or not. So it's not even something we can definitively say is real or not real.
15: Jason, I don't think there's any doubt that this whole issue has been weaponized against football. I think we have to understand one thing. Like we said, this is a dangerous profession. And it's like if you're a coal miner, there's a chance you might get black lung. It's probably going to shorten your life. But that's the vocation those people have to do or have chosen to do. And in terms of joking around, I mean, Jason, we're old enough. I heard a lot of good AIDS jokes over Magic Johnson. I mean, this is nothing new. Let's be honest about it.
1: I love that point. And the Magic Johnson AIDS jokes were instantaneous. No. Instantaneous. No one waited like, oh, is there a proper? People started cracking those jokes immediately. And what TJ Ward doesn't realize, and no one on Speakeasy will tell him, is like, we've been programmed to tap into our sensitive side. We have been told as men, you're not sensitive enough. You need to get more in touch with your feelings. And the whole argument that I'm making and was making with my mono today is like, nah. We need to go back to the good old days, the quiet, silent type, the guys that, you know, didn't whine publicly about, oh, how bad my life is or how hard my life is. They gritted their teeth, did what men do, made sacrifices, took risks that no one else was willing to take. And that's what made the country great. And that's what made men great. And now we just want to avoid the risk in everything or whine about whatever risk it is we are taking because, you know, that's good content for a podcast. Give me, you know, return to the quiet, silent types that, you know, suffered all kinds of things behind the scenes. I'm for that.
15: Jason, in terms of the CTE, I think players are now playing shorter. I've seen a lot of guys basically play one contract and say we're done. Patrick Willis played 7 years. Luke Kuechly said, you know what? I'm not looking for the 15-year career. I'm good at 8 to 10, right? And I think now with a lot of these young men getting NIL money, if they've saved it, they may not feel the need to have two contracts. Maybe they get the rookie bonus, play it out, get the endorsements, and then they walk away. One thing that I've noticed, Jason, I've covered boxing for 30 years, and there were jokes about punch-drunk fighters. People were not afraid to throw that, and I don't really like the term. However, I want to point this out, guys. The guys that have had issues post-career in terms of their cognitive skills, it weren't the ones that fought a lot when they were young. It was the ones that fought too long after they took a few knockouts. And I think more and more fighters should actually just fight more when they're younger and then retire sooner. Unfortunately, that is not happening.
1: Hmm. Anybody got a final point here or we can move on?
2: We can move on.
1: We're going to move on to RG3 has entered the Deshaun Watson, Shedeur Sanders conversation and is arguing that Todd Monken actually wants to play Shedeur, but let's let RG3 say it for himself.
3: Whose decision do you think it was to name Deshaun Watson the starter of the Browns?
4: I can tell you whose decision it wasn't. It wasn't Todd Monken's. There's no way in heck that it was Todd Monken's decision, the head coach of the Cleveland Browns, to make Deshaun Watson the starting quarterback. I've already said that I believe they could have saved us all a lot of time if it was going to be Deshaun Watson or nothing. The man literally took a bazooka to the fans' face and basically said F you to all of them, and they still named him the starter the next day. So when you actually go back and watch Todd Monken speak about Shedeur Sanders and about Deshaun Watson, his answers, right? My job as a quarterback is to analyze people.
3: Right.
4: His answers about Deshaun Watson are always very short, matter of fact. Mm. Hey, what do you think about Deshaun Watson getting booed? Hey, it's part of the job. Hey, we're here. If we're not performing, they're going to boo. No sympathy, none of that.
3: Yeah.
4: When you hear him talk about Shedeur Sanders, it's like, hey, what did Shedeur Sanders show you today? He's like, oh, man, he was great. He showed me that he could do this in the pocket, and he's learning, and he's developing. I'm really proud of him. When do you hear him talk about Deshaun Watson like that?
3: Right.
4: You don't. There are 230 million reasons why Deshaun Watson is starting quarterback of Cleveland Browns. It's his contract, mm-hmm. Period.
1: Well, he's leaving out the fact that Shedeur is as soft as baby boo-boo, and so that's one of the reasons why they talk about Shedeur that way. Charles, your reaction.
2: It's RG3, you know, this guy wins a Heisman Trophy. He goes and has his great rookie year, and he starts off on ESPN, and I'm thinking he's doing a pretty good job. And then he keeps going and he keeps going and he's off TV and then he's on the internet and he's trolling people and he doesn't seem like a character anymore. He's more like a caricature to me. I mean, it's every time you hear something from him, it's clickbait. Listen, this whole deal about this contract in Cleveland, I mean, The easiest thing they could do on the contract, if they didn't think he could play right now, just go ahead and eat it and move on. This is a head coach in the first year of his contract, all right? He's in the very first year of it. He honestly thinks that Deshaun Watson gives him a better chance to win. I think that's why he has him out there. All this other stuff is reading between the lines and, well, you know, he pats this guy on the back and he don't pat that guy on the back. It's just silliness to me. It's just somewhere it was written and we missed it that Shedeur Sanders has a God-given right to be a starting quarterback in the NFL. And the irony of that is every team in the league had a chance to make that happen at least four times in the draft and they didn't do it. But now somehow Cleveland takes him in the fifth round and they're misusing him. Last year, they misused him with Dillon Gabriel. Well, Dillon Gabriel was drafted ahead of him. I mean, I find this whole situation just loony.
1: Because it is, and because RG3 is in the hip pocket of Deion Sanders, in my opinion.
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0: 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Russian? I never heard her talk before. She's always in the videos.
1: I don't know if she's Russian, or but she is something Eastern Slavic. European or whatever.
0: Yeah, something from over there. Yeah. Okay. Well, as far as the coach, he doesn't need to talk up Deshaun Watson. Deshaun Watson has been in the NFL for several years. Most coaches don't have to talk up their players every time the player is asked about by the media, because the player already has a track record of knowing who he is. The coaches and players, teammates know who that player is. You don't have to puff a player up consistently when he's asked about. Secondly, he said Deshaun Watson is starting because he has a $230 million contract. Well, Deshaun Watson has a $230 million contract because at some point in his career in the NFL, he proved himself to be worthy of that money. Shedeur Sanders has not. That's why he doesn't have that type of contract. So, yes, he's kind of saying the chicken before the egg. I'm saying it's the egg before the chicken. Fourth thing is, Shedeur Sanders is young and unproven. So when you have a player in that position with Watson being, we don't know what we're going to get out of this guy. Yeah, let's keep talking up this young player because we might need him, depending on how Deshaun Watson plays. Let's keep him mentally engaged just in case we have to call him into the game or call him onto the team to lead at some point during the season. And the last thing with the Shedeur cult is, didn't he play last season? He got a chance to play. How'd he do? How'd the team do? And people are talking up Shedeur as if there's some great wrong being done to him because he's not playing. He played last year. He did not set the world on fire. And that's why I think his presence on a team, because of the media behind him, puts him in a tough position, Shedeur himself, because he's never going to live up to the way the fans talk about him, I don't think. And anytime he doesn't perform, the fans are going to say, well, it's because of something other than him. And then if he's not playing, then he's bringing this baggage with him that does not match up to the performance that he's bringing to the field. I think his career is in a bad spot before he even gets a chance to really play.
1: Shedeur Tebow is a problem, no question about it. Steve Kim?
15: To what Dre said, you know, it's an important issue when Robert Griffin allows his wife to talk and chime in. I just had me pining for Brenda's song. I wonder what she thinks about this whole situation. But Jason, this is where you have led the charge, that the reason why you would have never drafted Shedeur was all of this. The circus. They brought in Barnum and Bailey. It's three rings. It's the tent, the elephant, and all this stuff. Who wants to, like, again, you have a first-year coach who's probably going to get one shot. I don't know if he understood what he was getting into in terms of this dynamic. Now, I believe that Robert Griffin III has every right to make any opinion he wants. I get it, because we all do it, right? But Braden Fajoco had something on his show. He said he thought what these guys like Shady McCoy are saying are throwing gasoline to the fire, and it's irresponsible. Again, people are allowed to have opinions, but I have a question. I believe Braden when he says, I'm making calls to people inside that locker room and other people that I've met through my NFL travels. So he has sources, and they give me an inside scoop, right? I think that's credible. I believe Braden. I just want to know, does Robert Griffin actually, has he made one phone call to anybody in that organization or locker room to say, hey, how's practice going? Who's the best quarterback? Or is he just giving his opinion to pander to a group of people?
1: Well, he's pandering to Deion. He's part of the Deion cult. I think he's made that crystal clear. And look, I don't... If RG3 was a trained journalist or had some journalistic experience, if he wants to read between the lines and read a coach's body language and a coach's conversation, that's fair ground. And I guess as I think it through, you know, he's a quarterback. He's played football. He's listened to Art Browse talk about the quarterback situation. He's listened to Mike Shanahan talk about the quarterback situation. He's played, I think, with Baltimore. And, you know, he's an experienced follower of how coaches talk about their QBs. But his analysis here just came off as childish. And just as, hey, I got to have some content, so let me espouse a theory that he's not being enthusiastic enough when he talks about Deshaun. And he's super enthusiastic when he talks about Shedeur. Therefore, I believe it just doesn't add up.
15: Jason, let me add this context to Robert. He was in a quarterback controversy, him and Kirk Cousins. I read a book recently by Mike Silver that talked about the whole Sean McVay coaching tree, all those guys that were involved. And from what I read in that book, it was clear that even though RG3 was a higher draft choice and the preferred choice of Daniel Snyder, everyone that saw practices and graded the film, and especially Mike Shanahan, he absolutely wanted Kirk Cousins. In fact, what I read in that book he was out on Robert Griffin after the rookie year. He actually felt they should have traded him early. So I think there is some sensitivity to his own past that Robert Griffin is speaking on.
1: Here's the thing that rarely gets discussed, but is bubbling up in this Shadur Deshaun Watson thing. And probably the reason why it can bubble up is because both quarterbacks are black. But I guarantee you, if you go back to the RG3 Kirk Cousins battle, what Mike Shanahan was concerned about was like, hey, man, who can get us in and out of the right play calls? Who actually understands our offense at a level where I'm confident enough that they'll audible us into the right plays, they'll call the right pass protections? But these types of issues, everybody just wants to look at the stats and not realize, like, hey, man, the coach is calling certain plays for one quarterback because that's all they can handle, and they're calling plays for the other one because they can handle a bit more. And maybe one guy is throwing riskier throws because he actually gets to the second, third, and maybe even fourth read, where the other guy has one read. We design a play to hopefully get that one guy open. He'll either hit that guy or he'll run and scramble, and that'll be it. And his numbers may look good, and his athleticism, because I'm sure Shanahan was sitting there, just like a lot of people wrongly were sitting there with Lamar Jackson saying, hey, look, if you're going to rely on your legs, you're going to get hurt and injured. And if you're leaning into your legs, you're going to be a compromised player. I think that's what happened to RG3. That's why his career after his injury went totally into the toilet and he got injured his rookie season. So anyway, gentlemen, I got to let you go because I got to get to my closing argument.
7: The most important thing you need to know about me, apparently, I'm a fairly dangerous man.
8: The first thing I want to do is I want to try to establish that I'm not literally Hitler.
9: Are you a Christian, Nick?
8: Yes.
10: No, we do have an obligation to live up to the biblical standards of what constitutes biblical masculinity.
24: Learning to stand for what is right, especially when it costs you something, is the hallmark of a good man.
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25: You get to talk about the things you want to talk about.
26: We honestly believe that you have an inherent right to defend yourself.
25: You need to be strong, you need to be successful, you need to be powerful. I agree with all of that. To what purpose?
27: So we go to the Oval Office. He's like, beautiful paintings all over. None of these were in here. Biden didn't have any of them here. I brought him in. I brought him back beautiful paintings.
26: So when I get asked, what do we do to save the country? I will be the husband my wife deserves. I will be the father my children deserves. I will be the servant my God deserves. And I will be the patriot my country deserves.
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4: And the invoice that proves that they think the body is the business. The young ho trend is marching in the same parade Black Americans have been marching for years, calling themselves in the name of empowerment. They told the country they stripped the N-word from racist. They didn't strip a thing. They put the chain back on and called the jury a trophy. Same lie, same joke. Now the women are running it with ho. November 2025, four words on X went 17 million views. Young hoes cook everything on high. The replies didn't fight the line, they confirmed it. Low patience. TikTok turned the joke into a pageant of women filming themselves cooking on high, throwing the dish in the trash instead of washing it, and eating on the clock and napping on the break. Proud, loud, and incompetent on purpose. Cosmopolitan, the magazine, called that a cultural advancement worth celebrating. Alex Clark called it the trashiest celebration of being incompetent she had ever seen, a self-humiliation ritual. Inez Stepman called it depressing. Same videos, two churches. The establishment church says if women's value used to be tied to a household, then refusing the household is liberation. It's not liberation. It's a retreat from competence with a press release. You do not take power from a slur by wearing it to work. You advertise that the insult won and you did the marketing. The mystics repeating young hoes on national television is not a heist. It's a receipt. We will sell the body, skip the skill, and demand applause. They think there is power in selling their bodies. That is OnlyFans empowerment. There is no power in it. There is a price list. Joy Taylor, former Fox Sports, sat down this week and read the invoice. Watch.
5: I have not even done all of the things that I do to preserve this body and this face and this hair. $1,700.

0: Yeah, that's wild. Like, I purposely will stagger some of my appointments because I'm like, ooh, do I really need to get my nails done every 2 weeks? Maybe like 3.5. Like, because that's a lot.
1: I'm not even as baddie as I could be. Let's just say me. $2,500 easy is a monthly, like, maintenance
0: thing. Just to upkeep everything.
1: Upkeep.
2: That's Joy Taylor and another woman talking about what type of an allowance they would need from a man to be a kept woman. They settled at $5,000.

0: for me, really. You know, if I'm going to be some sex slave to a man, it's going to be more than $5,000 a month allowance. So nails, hairs, lashes, smell, dress, the gym. She put her own monthly upkeep at $2,500 to $5,000. And then she said that's in case a man freaks out on her. $5,000 a month with the bills already paid still is not enough. She said, unless the man is buying a low maintenance woman. A low maintenance hoe is what she's talking about. She never named the storefront. She didn't have to. The body is the inventory. $5,000 is the bid she looked at and called cheap. A young hoe cooks everything on high because she will not wait. She throws the plate away because washing it is labor she refuses. She names herself a hoe because shame was the last skill she dropped. Then a national broadcast repeats the name like sisterhood. Competence is not oppression. A slur you pin on your own chest is not a trophy. It is a sign in the window. The women who still build things already named this. Self-humiliation, prostitution. Believe the behavior. The name itself is the confession. That is my closing argument for today.
1: If it comes down to it, I'm not going to avoid telling the truth.
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3: You want to be a brave truth teller? Let's have it out.
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5: Her job back, and this week she won that lawsuit and has been reinstated. Let's start with April's video that I saw that made me think, man, I want to get April on the show and talk about Karen and just the state of black women, something that me and Shamika talk a lot about. So I'm going to start with this 2-minute clip of April so you guys get a flavor for the type of content that April does. Let's play the clip.
6: Y'all not going to like this, but it is risky and full of hidden liabilities to hire a black woman. They tend to be difficult. Okay. They tend to be less compliant. They are more likely to file a lawsuit and cry racism or sexism or some other ism as a way to extort money from a company. She will get the company embroiled in some lawsuit that never ends. And so you don't have to take my word for it. But because of the lack of the accountability and the ethnic narcissism of most liberal black females, like, you don't really have this problem in conservative spaces with black women. But since 92% of all black women are progressive and liberal and Marxist in their worldview, what I'm saying holds to be true, and they bring their worldview with all of their ethnic narcissism and their privilege and their victim mentality. And what is the word that I'm looking for? They bring a lot of arrogance and they bring a lot of entitlement to the workplace. And what ends up happening is it creates a very uncomfortable, unbecoming work environment to therefore now, despite all of the degrees and all of the accolades that women are boasting, they are a hiring liability on top of the fact the vast majority, these DEI, the 400,000 DEI government jobs were not jobs based on competence or necessity. They were symbolism jobs as opposed to substance jobs.
5: That's amazing, particularly coming from a black woman. We're used to hearing that type of commentary from Shamika Michelle, but I think we've discovered another Shamika Michelle in April Chapman. I want to give you a bit more context, just a little bit, and then we're going to bring April and Shamika on. I just want to share with you, the Washington Post said in its termination letter to Ms. Attia's post about Mr. Kirk that they had harmed the integrity of the Washington Post and violated the standards requiring employees to use social media with civility and respect. Ms. Attia's remarks about Mr. Kirk's assassination, which she posted to the social network Blue Sky on September 10th, the day he was shot. This is on the day he was shot. Responded to the outpouring of grief after the shooting with this: refusing to tear my clothes and smear ashes on my face in performative mourning for a white man that espoused violence is not the same as violence. She wrote this on a post on the day he was shot. I can't blame the Washington Post for not wanting to be associated with Ms. Attia. I'm not surprised that she sued, and I'm not surprised that some liberal judge or some liberal court reinstated her. April, the commentary we played of you, was that inspired by what just was transpiring with Ms. Attia?
6: Truth be told, I just learned about this woman's firing and reinstatement literally with your producers right before I came on. So it's just by God's providence that I had put that reel out. And then we have a real life example precisely outlining what I was talking about. It really wasn't inspired by that. This is just me knowing higher level, upper level management, C-suite executives, small business owners alike. These are conversations that are happening behind the scenes. It's almost like the starter package. You know, if you have a company, it's an unwritten corporate culture that eventually is going to be a problem with the black women.
5: Mm. What did inspire you, if not Karen Attia? Was it just the whole conversation around DEI that has sparked up again?
6: Well, yeah. In light of the rise of DEI, you had so many black women complaining that, well, it really was Jamal Bryant. Jamal Bryant was complaining that the offerings were down in his church because Donald Trump issued all of these federal DEI prohibitions. And so all the black women don't have jobs now. And so that's why the church offering plates are suffering. And so this was my response to that. I said, listen, truth be told, now that's not the reason why the offering is down. But since you want to have a conversation about DEI and black women, I said, everybody knows that in these corporate environments, usually the ones that you're going to have a problem with are going to be female. I was being fair. I was talking about females in general. But at the top of that totem pole, anecdotally, this was my opinion, I said, it's black women. I know CEOs, I know small business owners, and even the woke ones will quietly agree with me and be like, well, you know, I mean, all the problems and the arbitrations and the HR meetings that I've been drug into over sexism and racism usually is at the helm of a black woman who originates it.
5: Shamika Michelle, I want to get you into this conversation. April has said something, and did y'all coordinate on outfits and the whole nine? Or No.
7: This is crazy. All the way to the way the shirt goes up. I was just looking at her like, wow, we are really twinning today.
5: I want to bring you into the conversation, Shamika. April said something that I did not know or hadn't thought about. Jamal Bryant complaining about the offerings, the tithing down. It's April's kind of dismissing it, but I actually think there may be some reality to it. The high profile black mega churches are run over with liberal black women who are in the corporate world, And many of them have DEI type jobs. They're not at some engineering company to be an engineer. They're there to manage the engineers and make sure that they pay the proper respect to Juneteenth and whatever George Floyd holiday we got going on. And I could see a black mega church like Jamal Bryant's being impacted by the elimination, the de-emphasis of DEI. A lot of black women on the unemployment line or scrambling on their jobs are concerned. And maybe they start thinking about saving their money rather than tithing it because, hey, I'm on weak standing with my corporate job. I find that fascinating.
7: Yeah, Jason, and I would say a lot of single black women, especially because only in the black church do you have women running around, jumping, shouting, and tossing money for not having a man. I absolutely love this video that April did because I tell people all the time, confidence isn't confidence if you need approval. But right here, it absolutely feels good. Over a decade ago, I was working at a school and we had a female principal who was on the way out, and it was a charter school, and so they called in the higher ups, the company, to come in and sit with us and ask us who we would like to see in the principal position. And I remember sitting having this conversation with the higher ups, and I just told them, I just want a man. It needs to be a man in that position because men are better leaders. I just think they're better to get along with. And they looked at me as if I said curse words, because how dare I, a black woman, applaud that they were getting rid of a black woman and then asking for a black man or any type of man, really, actually, to come in, just a man. And I'm so happy that April does the content that she does because it's so spot on. And we actually need more people just saying the right things. I always say, in order to beat the degenerates, we have to beat the algorithm. So it's so nice to just have more voices saying exactly what needs to be said.
5: I just noticed y'all even got dang near the same earrings on. This is incredible.
8: Who are you?
9: 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Sarah Gonzalez. 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
10: The American people are being lied to.
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17: 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I'll call the police on you for scamming my system.
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3: And the moment he and I got together is when I started to experience tension with my friend circle. It was almost like they wanted me to kind of be alone. And then I saw what he was saying, how difficult the attitudes, you know, you think you're too good to make him a sandwich or to buy him a gift and things like that. So I'm not really worried about the blowback to the content because somebody has to take, you know, the bows and the arrows to speak the truth. And I understand sometimes I'm a little forward and spicy, but people who love you are going to tell you the truth. And I want to see more Black women and any kind of man. I don't care what color it is. We just need to get together and start being fruitful and multiply and fill the earth. And we can't do that if we're constantly alone or unapproachable or difficult to get along with. And the workplace is one of the main places where you see that the most. Talk to any man who's in corporate America, and he may not want to say it out loud, but you get him in private, he will absolutely agree with me 100%.
5: Tell me this, and some of this we'll get into tomorrow when I just want to unpack some of your background today, but we'll get into detail tomorrow. Were you inspired? Is any of your inspiration Kevin Samuels? Like, hey, I'm going to be the female version of Kevin Samuels, because that is kind of how you come across. Although Kevin was single, you're married. But was Kevin Samuels any part of your inspiration?
3: I'll say this. Kevin Samuels, I'm a Christian. So while I didn't ideologically agree with everything he said, the man was not wrong. My husband and I used to sit and binge watch and listen to Kevin. And I would just look at my husband and like, babe, you've been saying this since I've known you. But we were listening to it because it was finally making it was entering into the public square, and women were not comfortable hearing it. And I was like, well, then you would absolutely hate my husband, because my husband says all of these things and more. And he wasn't as nice. I mean, Kevin wasn't necessarily nice about it, but he just spoke it like an alpha male, and he really did change a lot of lives. You may not have liked him. It was kind of like medicine going down. It didn't feel good. But once it got down in the system and your immune system was stimulated and you started realizing there's some truth to what this man is saying, I'm part of the problem. So you can say maybe there was some inspiration from Kevin Samuels, but more than that, it was really just a biblical worldview and understanding headship and male and female relationships as God has designed it.
5: Being not just maybe the influence of being married and having a husband, but also I think having a husband, having a spouse, it gives you a confidence that, you know, I can say these things because when I go home, I'm not alone. I don't need 20 girlfriends to take girls trips and all this other stuff. I can just do me because I'm in a marriage and I got the support I need. I got a man that's following God and a man that I'm following that's following God.
3: I mean, it's absolutely a heightened level of confidence there, because one, we both keep Jesus in our heart and 9mm on our hip. So I feel free to say a lot of the things I say, yes, because, you know, the protection of the Holy Spirit is nice, but people are crazy. And when you say inflammatory things on the internet, you need to be prepared for the criticism and the backlash. But having him, one, he's not going to let anything happen to me. And then two, letting the world know these ideas come from the fact that I've lived it. I actually have a real life. You can look at my life. We celebrate 19 years in December. We've been together for over 24 children later. And I've seen, I would not be where I am today if I was a much more difficult person, unwilling to listen to wise counsel and unwilling to submit myself under the headship of a man who doesn't lord over me, but rather he loves me and washes me with the water of the word. What else can you ask for? There's a level of confidence that you can rest in knowing that this person has your best interests at heart and that he's not going to lead you into a ditch.
5: Shamika, I just want to follow in on that, and then I have an additional follow-up question for you. But it really, the difference, a single mother mindset, because Shamika, you're divorced and you're unmarried at the moment, but you don't have a single mother's mindset. And that really is the plague of the Black community, is that a single mother mindset is our cultural foundation, and everything runs through the filter of what does my baby mama, rather than my wife or whatever, everything runs through that lens and that mindset. And it leads to the type of chaos and pathologies and dysfunction that we experience.
4: Yeah, and we're actually, what, in a third generation of bastards raising bastards, because we continue to tell young girls that they don't need a man. And so this is why we are where we are. I've never had that mindset, although I'm a product of rape. I always looked at people around me who were married. During that time, everybody on my street, they were married. So I would look at those women and desire to be that. So once I grew up, I never had the mindset that I wanted to be single or that I didn't need a man or that men weren't important. But it's happening all across the country, and we can see the effects of that. So although I hated to get divorced, I had to. I think I would have been somewhere dead in a grave had I not. I just still never hated men, never thought that I was better without one. I always knew the importance, and I guess it had to be my biblical worldview, because I really truly believe that God created woman for man. He looked at man and said it's not good that he should be alone, and he gave him a woman. And so I believe that God is right all day, every day, no matter what society says or what they try to push. That's the way it's supposed to be. That's ideal. And so even though I'm single or unmarried right now, I understand that God is right, and we can actually see the examples play out all across the country.
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5: I want to bring the conversation back to Karen Ataya, the columnist for the Washington Post. And they hand us such easy layups because, you know, here's a woman on the day that Charlie Kirk is assassinated. Everybody's seeing it. And her instinct is to take some sort of pot shot. We know that, let's say it's the day Nipsey Hussle gets killed and someone white comes out on that day. And we talk about Nipsey Hussle, a gangster rapper, you know, probably a drug addict, whatever. But if someone white has said something negative over social media about him and they had any position of prominence, a columnist for the Washington Post, white, Nipsey Hussle got what was coming to him. What do you expect if you promote all that gangsterism? We know those people would be fired and not brought back. It's the contradiction, the hypocrisy is clear as day.
3: Right.
5: Shamika, that was.
3: Yeah.
5: Oh, I'm sorry.
3: No, go ahead. I'm sorry.
5: Go ahead, Shamika.
4: Of course they would have been fired and everybody would have been in an uproar making sure they were fired had this been the other way around. And it's so frustrating because this woman actually had no idea what she was talking about. This whole thought that Charlie Kirk spewed evil or he said things against black women, it just wasn't true. So now she kind of feels vindicated in being able to just spread lies. So I hate that they gave her the job back because it wasn't even just that it was disrespectful. It just wasn't true. And so I hate that she won her job back because now she feels more empowered, more arrogant to just continue to go down the same path of just being loud and wrong as most black women do.
5: Go ahead, Angel.
3: April,
5: I'm sorry. Okay.
3: No, what I was going to say is the Washington Post, just like other woke organizations, they created this environment. They are the ones who built these monsters and empowered these women to feel as if they could say whatever they wanted to say, whether it's accurate or true or not, baseless claims. It did not matter. It was almost like at one point in this country, the woke or the better. Well, now it got to the point where Karen's commentary was too woke for their palate, and they felt that she put the company in harm's way and their reputation was being endangered. And so they took action to try to terminate her. But because she wasn't a union employee, she couldn't just sue outright. They had to go through arbitration first. So they go through arbitration and it's determined that the Washington Post couldn't even get rid of her based on their own internal standard. And so while I would agree what she said was absolutely egregious and it did warrant a termination, this is what happens when the woke eat the woke. They end up both falling into a ditch and now they're stuck with this woman because it's not bad enough that she took the company through this 1-year legal process through arbitration. She gets her job back. She gets back pay and back benefits. And they're like, okay, well, you can come back. And she gladly takes the job back and then has the nerve to say, well, you know, they're the ones that should feel uncomfortable. This woman is going to be held on two wheels every day. Every team meeting, she's going to be more emboldened to say even more egregious and inflammatory things because now she thinks she's untouchable. they created this monster. So now they need to go ahead and just keep feeding the beast.
5: Well, April, the other thing here is that I think matriarchal culture, and I don't want to put it all at the feet of women, but I do think it's the driving force. I think that Karen and many black women and many black people think that black progress is anything that bothers white people, anything that trolls white people, that that's our philosophy, that if it bothers, annoys, triggers white people, that's good for black people. It's such an illogical thought, but that does seem to be the prevailing sentiment.
3: I agree. I recently penned an article for the Washington Examiner picked it up. It was for the National Center for Public Policy, and I titled it White Guilt is Dead and We Killed It. And I think we need more of that. More people like me and Shamika and even your platform, Jason, we need to say these things out loud, because the argument that we can say whatever we want about white people and then claim the victim, That worldview, it needs to be put to bed, because one, it creates a very hostile work environment, hostile communities. We'll never be able to move past racism and all of this ethnic partiality if one group is constantly given a pass to either say what they want to say or insinuate that the other has done something to them without any evidence. All of these microaggressions, all of this new lexicon that we have, I mean, it's exhausting. I'm tired of it. I'm sure Shamika is tired of it. I mean, we sit and we listen to so much content. We just sit and we roll our eyes and we're like, this is not sustainable.
5: So April is saying we killed wokeism.
3: And well, I said white guilt.
5: White guilt. I'm sorry. Yeah, white guilt. Have we, Shamika? Because I think we've certainly injured it, but it's going through death throes. It's on life support. It's being resuscitated. They want these DEI departments back because it's the DEI departments, the diversity, equity, inclusion, the HR. That's why Karen has her job back. And that's why they want DEI reinstated across corporate America. Is it dead or is it fighting back?
4: I don't think it's dead either. I definitely think it's on life support. It's kind of like roaches, I guess. They're just really hard to get rid of. And that's where I think that we are, even with the woke black people. You know, sometimes it'll seem like we've made some type of progress, and then they go right back to the same foolishness. And that's what I think happens with white people. I think we are not in the place where they're bowing down and kissing the feet of black people, but in so many other areas, they're still like, hey, you know, I'm sorry that your ancestors had to go through this, you know. And so I do think it's been injured, but I do think we have a long way to go before we can actually just throw the dirt over it. It's already dead. I think we have a ways to go.
5: Well, ladies, thank you for joining me today here on Harmony. Thanks for making the show look and sound better. Tomorrow.
4: Jason,
5: yeah, I'm sorry.
4: I'm so sorry. I just want to remind you that April is married, because I think when you heard her talk, the heavens opened up, which is why you referred to her as Angel. You just...
3: That was good, Seth. Yeah, that was good.
10: I say all the time we need to bring back public shaming. Why? Because it works. Because the people I called out for their racist comments yesterday have decided to run for the hills, going into hiding to protect their tweets after being shown they're wrong about H-1Bs. And by the way, that loser, he's not the only one. You can run, but you can't hide. Remember, I have eyes everywhere. Welcome back to Sarah Gonzalez Unfiltered. I am Sarah Gonzalez. As always, you can find me all over social media at Sarah Gonzalez TX, along with AmericanBeautyBySarah.com. We have apparel. We have makeup.
11: We have skincare. 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We've got some amazing America 250 sequin jackets that are going to look really good when it starts getting cooler. So make sure to check it out. So I was obviously in D.C. for quite the meeting. I'll just say, I mean, it was off the record, so I can't really tell you who I was meeting with or, you know, where exactly I was at. But I can tell you it was super fruitful. It's just that there's like a very, very recognizable head in that picture. So I'll just let you figure that out. You can noodle that one out yourself. But it was funny because as I was on the plane flying back home from talking about a lot of interesting things, I saw, coincidentally enough, this headline: the State Department pauses immigrant visa appointments worldwide, says staff need training. Boy, do they. For way more reasons than I'm sure the State Department is willing to admit right now, consular officials will be trained to spot visa applicants who might become dependent on public benefits, the State Department said, which is obviously huge news. Any sort of restrictions, any sort of pause, anything that we can get when it comes to the ridiculous amount of immigration that is happening to this country, like, you love to see it. Right. So every immigrant visa application around the world is on hold indefinitely until embassy staffers can be properly trained to spot people who are essentially coming here to take advantage of our systems, of our welfare system. And by the way, the reason that we've gotten to this drastic measure, you guys may have missed this. This is, I mean, worldwide, that is drastic, necessary, but drastic. When I'd like to introduce to you, this is all thanks to a rogue judge, actually. Federal judge, this judge vacated President Trump's policy that suspended processing of immigration visas from 75 countries. So they were already trying to do this thing. They had a ban on visas from the 75 aforementioned countries where applicants could come in and become a burden to the taxpayer. So they identified the countries and they were like, okay, we'll only target these countries. Well, these are the ones that they're most likely to come from. Let's just pause from these particular countries. And then this Biden appointed judge, I know you're shocked to hear it's another Biden appointed judge, said that this ran afoul of the Immigration and Nationality Act by mandating the refusal of visas to eligible applicants without any basis in law, which is like, Listen, you like to pay more in taxes because we have a bunch of people coming in here and leeching off of us. I don't know. I don't know. I think nobody wants that. But you know what? Okay, that's fine. The judge had their way and they denied it. So now nobody gets them. We were only going after 75 countries, but you want to play games? Okay, that's fine. Now nobody gets them. Complete pause worldwide. You guys want to screw with President Trump and this administration? You guys just want to use these rogue judges? You just want to use the weaponization of the judicial system to just prevent him from implementing the things that we voted for him to do? No, they'll just go around you. But obviously, this has to be followed up with, we have to go harder. Because this is only for immigrant visas. The thing that I keep trying to impart upon people is that you may think that H-1B visas are immigrant visas because people are using them as immigrant visas because they're getting them and then they're extending them while they're applying for their green card and they're using it as a trajectory to stay here. But remember, they are non-immigrant visas. So that doesn't even apply to the H-1B visa. They're abusing it. But that doesn't even apply to the non-immigrant visas. These people are coming here to steal from us, to steal our jobs, and box Americans out of the job market. And I would like to just give you this one example I stumbled upon the other day. There was an email that was shared by Amanda Bartolotta. She is an investigative reporter for WorldNet Daily. This is exactly what the American tech workforce is competing against. A hidden recruitment network where U.S. jobs circulate through visa-targeted channels before most Americans know they exist. This is on top of the stuff that I have uncovered all of this months ago before anyone knew that it was happening. Here, a recruiter advertising a TCS on-site role in Burlington, Massachusetts, doesn't say qualified candidates needed. It says need H-1B. Obviously, that is not welcome to Americans. If you go to LinkedIn, what I did was I went to LinkedIn and I just went through company after company after company. H-1B only. H-1B only. We need H-1Bs. H-1B only. Sometimes it was like H-1B and green card only. That's the scam. Sorry, Americans. You don't even bother applying. This job is not for you. And so here's that email in full. I'm not going to like read the whole thing here. Just a regular looking job posting. But the weird things, as mentioned, need H-1B in bold. Also, a little strange that this big tech company is sending their recruitment emails from a Gmail account. Like, that should kind of be a red flag. Now, this particular email caught the attention of Harmeet Dhillon, Assistant Attorney General for Civil Rights, who said that they are reviewing it, and countless other examples of American employers engaging in alleged national origin discrimination, and that they will stop it. So now, what's crazy is that companies are not even trying to hide it at this point, that they're trying to hire H-1Bs instead of Americans. Like, it has gotten so bad. The corruption has gotten so bad that they are not even trying to hide it. I don't know if they realize that it's totally illegal. I don't know if they don't care because they just think that they're never going to get caught. I don't know. But it's insane. By the way, this company, Next Level Business Solutions, has sponsored 83 H-1Bs throughout the course of the company's history. And you just got to, like, how many Americans were boxed out from those jobs? You must wonder. I've started asking people that I, you know, start investigating and asking questions to. And there's a lot that we have already gotten in the can that you haven't seen yet because we're not done with the entire investigation. But one of the questions that I started asking people is, how many Americans have you hired? Have you thought, like, maybe an IT professional, you could just like find an American to do it? Do you think? And it honestly, honest to God, some of them look at me like they've just never even considered it, which is crazy. Because you're supposed to actually show that you have, you've posted the job in a place where Americans could see it and apply. And they're like, I don't know. I never really thought about it like that. Yeah, I guess I am just kind of stealing jobs from Americans. Like, it's just that natural to them. This is not just a problem with these smaller companies. It is happening all across the country. They're bringing in people to replace us and people are done with it. But apparently, the Indian community can't seem to grasp the notion that it's not their birthright to just be able to come here and take American jobs. I mean, I heard it in the Stupid X space that we talked about the other day. They're like, oh, but the Pakistanis are allowed to get all the citizenship before us. And that's not fair. That's not fair. Life's tough. Get a helmet. You're not automatically entitled to citizenship or actually being here at all. And I don't know what it is about this particular community that they just can't, like, they can't grasp that they're not entitled to this. And they're just getting, like, very, very up in arms about it. Let me introduce you to a new character, Ankit Gupta. Now, as far as we can tell, he's American with obvious Indian heritage. He works at Y Combinator as a general partner. Now, for those of you who don't know what Y Combinator is, it's actually one of the most prestigious tech incubators in Silicon Valley. Some of the biggest tech startups have come out of there: Reddit, Airbnb, DoorDash, Flock Safety, that controversial camera company. And so they're a very big arbiter of who's in the club and who's not in the club in Silicon Valley. And so they're helping create a bunch of other companies that you've never heard of, but you should now because they're essentially visa factories. Let me give you this one, Gale. It is an immigration tech platform that makes immigration simple for United States companies. They've simplified the visa application process. So they're making it really easy for you to go on there and then just like send all of your jobs to foreigners. This is insane. Then you have Swadesh, which gives immigrants free bank accounts, credit cards, no interest rate, SIM cards, you name it. They also say on their website that they are serving Indian expats, 150,000 of them in the United States. Now, they don't say they only, serve Indian expats, but Indian expats are the only ones that they actually do just come out and say that they serve. So I'm wondering, do you serve anyone else? It sure seems like it's just the Indian community. And then there's Legal OS, which is an AI immigration law firm, which supports a bunch of other visas. Looks like mostly the ones which come from India, according to their own information. Now, it's interesting because there are some other H-1B visas that are just called something different from different countries, but they're kind of like the same deal. The E-3 visa, which is an H-1B for Australians, it's just called something different. It's not on that list. It's not on the list that I just showed you. And they have a 100% approval rate for the visas that they have filed, which is also very curious and interesting. So back to Ankit, who is a general partner at that firm. Okay. Vice President J.D. Vance shared an update about the H-1B visa fee. And he, of course, said if an American corporation needs workers, it should hire and train Americans. Duh. Well, Ankit decided to weigh in and said that the notion of hiring Americans is apparently DEI. He said in a win for the woke left, DEI is back. Now, he got trashed so hard about this in the comments online. Like, it's not DEI. You guys are not the only ones who can produce like software engineers. That's so entirely preposterous. By the way, if you did want to talk about DEI, let's just posit this for a second. DEI would be someone who is unqualified. What I have rooted out is that these people are actually faking their qualifications. They're faking their experience. They're faking their degrees. And then they're coming here and taking American jobs. So it just stands to reason that if you wanted to call any of this DEI, it would be the Indians coming here on fake credentials and taking our jobs. I have more than two brain cells to rub together, so can't say the same about Ankit. Now, he really did. He got like trashed so hard about this, including from my friend Anthony D'Esposito, the Inspector General of the Department of Labor, who said Ankit Gupta thinks hiring Americans first in America is DEI. No, it's called putting your own citizens first. American companies, American jobs, American workers first. If that offends you, the problem isn't America. It's your sense of entitlement. Exactly. Exactly right. I don't understand how people are born with this entitlement that they should just be here because they just deserve to be here. And then when they get here, they just deserve to stay. And if it doesn't happen in a timely manner that they deem to be fit, then they want to like cry harder about it. It is so crazy. I get it. I'm very blessed to be born and raised in this country. I get it. Like, I am very blessed to have heritage in this country. But I just can't imagine being from another country and thinking this way. Now, Ankit got so butthurt from all the backlash that he needed to turn his account private. So his posts are protected. They're locked down as of the time of this taping. And now I will say, in all fairness, some Indians did rush to his defense and then tried to make it a racial issue because that's what they always do. That is what they do. You can't criticize the Indian community without getting called a racist. So they thought that they had one on Anthony D'Esposito's heritage. They're like, oh, our inspector general is of Sicilian heritage. When Sicilians first came to America, they got exclusion quotas and lower wages. Many Americans didn't even count them as white. The Sicilian mafia stayed a headline into the 1990s. This is worth remembering. Why? Why? Like, how far back do you need to go? I don't understand why. Why do you keep making this about race? Why does the Indian community keep making this about race? I don't get it. It's very simple. And it really, honestly, it makes me wonder how racist one would have to be to just consistently view everything through the lens of racism. Now, the ones I called out on my show yesterday, they're like the kingpins of making it all about race. Siddharth, the world's biggest crybaby, CloudWatch 199, the biggest Indies are getting it quicker than me. I don't know. Maybe you could try not being like a totally insufferable piece of shit. Maybe that's your problem. Maybe you go to your little interviews and you're like just insufferable and they don't want to get... I don't know. It's just a thought. Now, if you recall, he and his cronies called me racist. So I showed the world his racist tweets. which if you guys watched yesterday, I don't have to rehash all of these, but he called dirty whites. White people are dirty whites. And he just says they envy Indians because they can't compete and that Indians are above whites. And that the only stereotype right now is that Indians are better than whites in every indicator. So there's that. I've never said anything remotely similar to anything like that. And somehow they want to call me the racist. Well, as I mentioned, public shaming works because he locked his account down too. He had to briefly lock his account down. And it is so funny. It is so funny seeing these people try to run and hide from their very racist past. I'd like to introduce a new character in this story. Also, Palmer Luckey. He is a mega tech genius. He is the founder of Oculus VR, the company behind the virtual reality headset, Oculus Rift. So he's no stranger to how Silicon Valley operates, okay? He's like in the mix. And I want to play for you what Palmer Luckey says about the H-1B visa.
12: Of course, there's so much H-1B of you.

someone else who hates me. This is a person who goes by the name of James Blunt, and it's not the singer. But I'm pretty sure that it's an Indian guy pretending to be a white guy on X. And he was trying to hit back at the claims that H-1B workers are coming here and then going off to work in gas stations or wherever, which is absolutely true. It's 100% true. And so I can't believe that anyone would argue this fact, but James Blunt apparently is that retarded. So he said, prove to me that there are people actually working as cashiers at 7-Eleven or Walmart on approved H-1B visas, and I'll send you $10,000 to donate to your favorite anti-H-1B politician. I'm putting $10,000 behind what I'm saying. And Palmer Luckey shared the Tyler Oliveira video where someone at 7-Eleven, like literally, Tyler Oliveira comes up and he's like, oh, are you here on H-1B visa? And he's like, yep, sure am. I am here on an H-1B visa. Like, what are you going to say? He said, if you prefer, I can link to countless criminal charges for the same, but you want someone currently working versus arrested and deported. Please send $10,000 to Brandon Herrera, because that was what he didn't want the money. He said, send it to Brandon Herrera's campaign because Brandon Herrera is anti-H-1B visa. But despite the fact that he's like, I'm providing you cold, hard evidence, these people are coming here on H-1B visas. They're coming here from these scam companies who are bringing them here and then not actually offering them. And in some cases, they are required to pay the fake employer to run payroll for them to make it look like they're working there while they are still trying to make ends meet at 7-Eleven, at other gas stations, at Indian food restaurants. Like, this is a thing that happens. But of course, nothing is ever good enough. Like, you want to put a claim out there and you want to put $10,000 behind it. And then when someone actually puts the proof in your face, they just have to keep moving the goalposts. They just have to keep like the la, la, la, head in the sand like an ostrich. He said, you can't seriously think a YouTube video of a random guy saying I'm on H-1B is proof of his immigration status. You said there are countless documented cases. Great. Show me one. But a guy telling a YouTuber I'm H-1B isn't documentation. Yeah, I'm sure, like, what, he made it up? I'm sure that he just totally, Tyler Oliveira went into a random 7-Eleven and was like, hey, will you do me a favor, random Indian guy? Will you, like, just tell me that you're on H-1B, even if you're not? By the way, this is going to put a lot of scrutiny on you because you're not supposed to be here. But just do it anyway. It's totally fine. It's totally fine. Don't worry when the police show up asking you questions about why you are working at a gas station when you're supposed to be here working a tech job. Don't worry about the, you know, admittance of a crime. It's fine. Just do, like, obviously that is not what happened. Obviously the guy slipped and told him. Now, James Blunt, whoever the hell, whatever Indian guy it actually is, also temporarily privated his account because that's just what they do. Now, obviously, the H-1B system, I think, needs to be entirely shut down, but I would temporarily settle for all of the abuses to just stop. There are just so many abuses, so many loopholes that we just need it to stop. Now, I will give kudos again to the Trump administration. It's interesting. Sarah Gonzalez goes to D.C. and the next day, the news is that there's a new $103,000 fee for H-1B visas. And this is for new petitions. So it affects all of them. It affects every single new petition. It affects the renewals. It affects if you are here on a student visa and you are trying to transfer to H-1B. Those were where the loopholes were in the last $100,000 fee. Not so for this one. This $103,000 fee is for any petition for H-1B. And right now, you should tell the government how much you love this. You should tell the government right now, because DHS is taking public comments on the fee. You can put your support on the record, which could have a real impact on the policy being implemented. Because I got to tell you guys, the Indian community that I've been dealing with all of these, like, oh, you're not allowed to ever call out Indians for anything bad that they do. They're the biggest crybabies in the entire world. They are going to load the comments up in the public comment section for the government.
So if you want DHS to hear Americans' point of view, make sure that you go tell them. So I'll link it down.

on below on the YouTube channel in the description. Make sure to click on it and let your voice be heard if you think companies should have to recruit Americans before hiring H-1B workers, because we don't want our voices outweighed by these H-1B grifters. And, you know, by the way, with these H-1B crybabies, they are making big threats. They are mad. They are up in arms about this, making big threats to tank the United States economy, actually. Yes, you're going to be, don't get too scared when I read this to you. H-1B Indians staying in America should leave the USA as soon as possible so that America faces a massive economic downfall. We'll make them beg us to come back to their country for free. The American IT sector will fall to pieces without H-1B Indian workers there. You know what? I'm going to accept the risk. I think we should just roll the dice. Let's just let the chips fall where they may. I definitely think that you should. You should leave the USA as soon as possible. And you can just see what happens next. And you can see if we ever beg you to come back. We'll just see what happens with that. Make sure that you subscribe to Sarah Gonzalez Unfiltered. Smash the like button and comment. It'll help us in the algorithm, which we all know is stacked against us. And make sure that you go over to @SarahGonzalezTX, our second channel. We are releasing exclusive content over there, especially with regard to our H-1B investigations. So you can only get that @SarahGonzalezTX, and we will be right back.

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2: We had one of the biggest criminal trials of the year that played out here in the state of Texas. This is, of course, the case of Carmelo Anthony, who killed Austin Metcalf at a track meet here in the Dallas area. And you would think that it would just be, I mean, it was pretty cut and dry. I felt like it was pretty cut and dry. I watched it. It seemed very, very obvious. This guy just murdered an innocent teenager. But Carmelo's team is still trying to overturn this sentence. And apparently the appeal underway, there is an appeal underway after the new trial request was denied. So the man who oversaw the prosecution of that case is speaking out about the trial and all of its many twists and turns and misconceptions. Greg Willis is the Collin County DA. And earlier today, he sat down with my friend Brianna Morello for an exclusive interview to talk about the trial and all of the misinformation that kept coming out about it and why they didn't pursue the death penalty.
3: And joining me now to discuss is Greg Willis. He is the Collin County District Attorney, and he was the one who oversaw the prosecution of Carmelo Anthony. Thank you, sir, for being here. It's an honor to have you here in studio. There's a lot to sift through, and I'm excited to have you here because, you know, it was definitely difficult to sift through the information that was being placed out there. I know I was outside the courtroom, and I was doing my very best to follow the transcripts and to follow everything, get it out there to the public. Mm-hmm. But having you here in studio is going to be great for our audience. I just want to start this off by kicking off with your initial reaction to the ruling that came out over the weekend. That ruling was a denial for Carmelo Anthony's legal team in regards to a new trial request that they had made. What was your reaction to that?
4: Well, I thought it was very appropriate. We obviously respect that new judge and his abilities, and we also expected that he would deny the motion for new trial.
3: Yeah. What was your reaction to when they obviously, you know, Judge Roach, and I just watching what was going on during the trial, prior to the trial, I think, in my opinion, that he did actually a great job. He was very neutral, wanted to make sure that Carmelo got a fair day in court, even putting gag orders on key individuals, the victim's family as well, because he wanted to make sure that there was not going to be any jury bias potentially. So to see that he was pulled off of this appeals process was interesting. What was your take on that?
4: Well, the judge who made the decision to grant the recusal motion for Roach was careful to say basically that Roach ran a fair trial, and he thought that Roach could be fair and unbiased in hearing the motion for a new trial. But that judge was concerned that there was that the appearance of it, that Judge Roach might not be impartial in hearing the motion for a new trial. And so that judge was careful to say that, you know, that Roach didn't violate anything, didn't really do anything wrong, but just out of an abundance of caution, that there be an appearance of fairness and impartiality concerning the motion for a new trial. That's why that judge decided to go ahead and grant the recusal motion.
3: Yeah, and I think it's really important because Carmelo Anthony, regardless of how everyone feels about him, I mean, he does deserve the process of having a fair appeal process for this.
4: Absolutely.
3: And so I think it was interesting to see play out, and I also think it was the best move possible. So that was really interesting. Mm-hmm. I want to get into some new information that just came out. Last week, we learned that there was a gentleman's agreement, and during that agreement that was approved by your office, also by the defense attorneys as well for Carmelo Anthony, there was this agreement that a lot of the character issues that may have come about during the trial that nobody wanted to bring it up. So what it was is there were certain key issues about Carmelo Anthony's past. He has a bit of a record himself in regards to a violent past. And there were some, you know, issues with Austin as well, but he's the victim in all of this. So I want to be as respectful as I possibly can in that regard. But both sides had agreed to this gentleman's agreement. Can you talk a little bit about the agreement and why you agreed to it?
4: Well, we proposed it and they agreed to it. And it was very straightforward. Mm-hmm. Is that the trial itself needed to be about what happened under the tent in those very few seconds That's what the he was charged with. He was charged with conduct during those 6 seconds, if you will, and the time leading up to that, where everybody's under the tent. Mm-hmm. And so, a fair trial would be to limit limit what the jury heard mm-hmm. to what happened, instead of the jury possibly making a decision based upon either young man's reputation or alleged prior bad acts. Mm-hmm. So there was something in it for us. We were trying to protect our family and the pain that they were going through. And there was something in it for the defense, because as you learned, there was plenty on Carmelo Anthony that could potentially brought up either in our case in chief or as rebuttal evidence. And that the jury, you always worry that the jury could be making their ultimate decision based upon someone's prior reputation or prior bad acts rather than the incident in question.
3: Now, it came out that the last week came up that his girlfriend at the time had alerted school officials about an hour prior to the stabbing that she was concerned about potential stalking that might have been taking place because she had just recently broken up with him. And there might have been text messages sent her way in regards to all of that. I want to be as respectful as I can because Carmelo Anthony is still appealing all of this. What details regarding that can you provide us?
4: Well, as came out during the hearing, it seemed clear from the messages mm-hmm. that he was not in a good place. He said he was low key on the verge, and you know his girlfriend was concerned enough about it where she alerted an assistant principal. So I don't think that kind of thing happens every day. So I think as well as she knew. Mr. Anthony, that she was concerned enough about it to let school officials know.
3: And, you know, that information didn't make it in front of the jury. And again, that was due to the agreement that was reached by both teams, both sides in all of this. A lot of people online were very critical about it. They believe that if this information got in front of the jury, that he may have received more than 35 years in prison. What do you make of that? Do you think that it was beneficial for both sides, or for at least your side, for the prosecution, to not have that information told?
4: I think so. I mean, I can understand mm-hmm. why someone hearing that information in more of a vacuum, why it wouldn't make sense. But our primary objective was to have a fair trial based upon the evidence about what happened under that tent. Mm-hmm. Objective 1A, if you will, it was important, although not the most important thing, is that there were so many things surrounding from the get-go on this case. Meaning way before we got the case from Frisco PD, there was so much going on. There were doxings and there were swattings and there were, lots of threats made to judges and other people in the system. And people just saw this case, and wherever they were on that philosophical continuum, mm-hmm. It confirmed to them that they were right, mm-hmm. Both on the left and the right, everybody in between. And so for these bad acts to come out in the trial or leading up to it, we felt like we'd just be pouring gasoline on the fire, and it could very well prevent us from having a fair trial. Mm-hmm. And we couldn't have that, so we were both trying to have a fair trial and also keep everybody safe.
3: And I highly respect that, because it was very controversial, the case itself, before the facts came out. And it was very discouraging to see so many people take sides before they heard both sides in the courtroom and let things just play out through the criminal justice system that we have. And I think in the state of Texas, honestly, is by far, and I've covered this for years now, criminal justice specifically and the court systems. I think you guys, by far in Texas, have the best system in place right now. Mm-hmm. And we saw it all play out. And since we're talking about the jury, too, I kind of want to highlight a lot of key issues here. There was a lot of misinformation regarding the jury and those who were selected to be on the jury. I heard repeatedly from some individuals, including Carmelo Anthony's father himself, that it was an all-white jury.
5: What stuck out to me, number one, was the all-white jury.
3: Can you break down the racial demographics that made it to the jury?
4: Well, it's just not true that it was all-white jury. There were several minorities on there. I think initially there were, we both picked for the actual jury and then alternates as well. Mm-hmm. And there were at least four minorities or mixed race people on the actual jury. And then three out of the six alternates were also minorities. And, you know, it's just this was a cross section of the Collin County community. Mm-hmm. And so we felt like it was a fair jury, and it was a cross section of what Collin County looks like. And, you know, there's, you know, we're a very diverse community. And what we wanted was just whoever they were, we just needed people to be fair and to follow the law. Mm-hmm. And there were a number of people in jury selection who said they just couldn't do that.
3: Mm-hmm. Yeah, and I think that's really important. And, you know, when we break it all down, too, there was one woman on the jury. And the reason why I wanted to keep highlighting this is because I heard repeatedly from the father and members of Carmelo Anthony's team that it was an all-white jury. But there was a woman in a headscarf that was on the jury. And it's kind of strange to me that they kept pushing this all-white jury narrative when it was very obvious that it wasn't an all-white jury for those who were in the courtroom who saw it every day. Did Carmelo Anthony's family, did they have a clear line of vision, be able to see the jury and know that there was a woman there who was Muslim?
4: They did. Now, whether they thought she was Muslim or not, I don't know, but they could see the racial makeup of the jury very well.
3: Okay, so that's what's really interesting about all of this. And I also, you know, you highlighted that Collin County is a very diverse community. When you look at the census, it's about 12% Black, our population here. Mm-hmm. And you guys did have candidates potentially to be on the jury who were Black, but those individuals weren't selected in the end of all of this. Mm-hmm. Why were those individuals not, why weren't they picked to be on the jury in the final round?
4: Well, my memory, if memory serves, they were involved in education.
3: Mm-hmm.
4: And that's something that we wanted to stay away from because this was such an education or school-centric case. Mm-hmm. I mean, it happened, both individuals involved were in Frisco ISD. It happened at a Frisco ISD track meet. So all the witnesses and the coaches were all Frisco ISD, mm-hmm. or almost all of them. And so we just wanted to not have to deal with that part of it because we wanted a fair trial and we just wanted people to hear the evidence and not use whatever inside knowledge they thought they had because of their involvement in as a teacher or in involvement in the education structure.
3: Yeah, and I think you guys did a great job at doing just that, keeping it to the facts. Unfortunately, those on the outside trying to create, I guess, controversy decided to pull the race card several times, and that was really discouraging to see because it was very obvious, even the victim's family saying that they didn't want to talk about race in any of this. They just wanted to stick just straight to the facts, and so that was a bit discouraging. But I also want to highlight this. I thought this was very important as well, the demographics for those who did take the witness stand. Now, I want to highlight to our audience at home right now that a lot of those individuals were minors, and so for those reasons alone, their identities are concealed for their, you know, for their protection.
2: Unfortunately, we ran out of time to air this interview in its entirety. But what you need to do is go on over to YouTube where you can watch the full interview. That is youtube.com/@Sarah Gonzalez Unfiltered.
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2: Saeed on Fox Radio Network asked him a pretty simple question. Like, I think that this question was very simple about defending child sex change surgery. And instead of answering, El Saeed took like this. This was a very wild pivot that I don't think anyone could have predicted, actually.
16: Sex changes for minors. Do you support that?
17: Look, you know, I remember having great conversations with my conservative friends about right to try legislation. The idea that the government shouldn't tell you what kind of health care you should have. I just think the government shouldn't tell you what kind of health care you should have. And if you're a minor,
16: you want to try on kids?
17: Now, if you disagree with that, if you disagree that health care decisions need to be made by a doctor and their parents and a patient, then we think we agree to disagree. But, you know, you want to put government inside.
16: So, Abdul,
17: a
16: you're
17: or
16: a doctor, right?
17: Selectively. I am.
16: So you think it's okay for a parent to slash his kid's thing off? You think that's okay?
17: I mean, do you really want to have this conversation? Are you circumcised?
16: But I mean, that's
17: Jesse,
16: a personal question.
17: Okay.
16: Doctor.
17: So you probably should want to move on.
16: Is circumcision's different than castration?
17: I think it's a problem. It's a problem that you think that you get to decide what happens between a parent, a doctor, and a patient. And I'm just saying that, yes, circumcision is surgery on a kid's ding-a-ling. So if you really want to bring that up, you can. I just think you guys are really selective about how you want to talk about these things.
16: Abdul, Michigan's not going for that. That is sick stuff.
2: It's not circumcision is not chopping off a child's genitals. That's wild stuff. It's just like total deflection. Obviously, he couldn't defend his position. And obviously, he knows that the Democrat radicals want him to say that he is in full support of sterilizing an entire generation and chopping off their genitals because their mentally ill mommies think that it's fine. That's so crazy. That is so crazy to ask a primetime network television host on air if he is circumcised. That is wild. So he wants you to believe circumcision and irreversible sex change surgery on minors is like the same thing. And by the way, this is not a one-time slip. This is not El Saeed like just panicking in real time and just accidentally coming up with something very stupid to say. There's actually unearthed audio of him pushing for expanded medical access for trans kids and trans participation in sports.
18: Right now, 31 bills have been introduced across the country to restrict healthcare access among trans people seeking gender-affirming care. It's ironic that a party that decries medical tyranny in the form of flimsy cloth masks thinks that it can get between a person and their doctor. To add insult to injury, an additional 66 bills have been introduced to restrict trans youth from school sports. Seriously? Let the kids play. Trans rights are human rights. And this Pride Month, remember that those rights are not a foregone conclusion in this country, and that we must keep up the fight for equal dignity, equal protection, and equal rights under the law.
2: So this is pretty consistent with where he has stood the entire time. And, you know, you heard him say, yes, I am a doctor. I am a doctor. There's a little detail about his actual medical background. Politico dug into his history and found that he has little track record actually treating patients. I'll give you the headline here. Michigan Senate hopeful El Said calls himself a physician, but has little history treating patients. He said for years publicly that he's a physician, but there's overwhelming evidence. He's had no experience as a licensed medical doctor. So there's that. So he's just like playing a doctor on TV, I guess. And he's lecturing America on irreversible medical procedures on children. And he really actually has never done the job. Now, here's where it gets even more interesting. Sharia law comes up in this interview. And Abdul Rahman was pressed on banning Sharia in the United States. Here's what he had to say.
19: You said getting rid of Sharia law was white supremacy. Let's roll the tape. Go.
20: I don't have to tell you that the same exact forces that drove native peoples from their land 2 centuries ago, destroyed Black Wall Street 1 century ago, bombed a building decades ago, and tried to ban Sharia law not a decade ago, that those forces are alive and well today.
19: So getting rid of Sharia law's white supremacy, can you explain that one?
21: Do you know what canon law is, Jesse? I assume you're Christian, right?
19: Yeah, tell me.
21: All right, so canon law is the name for Christian law. I don't begrudge you your right to practice your faith as you choose. I don't know why the idea that I could practice my faith as I choose is a problem. Nobody is trying to push Sharia law on anyone else, just like I hope okay. Nobody is trying to push canon law on anybody else, because we live in an America where you should have the freedom of your religion. So the idea that you have somebody like Tommy Tuberville, right, who, you know, barely
2: Who's
21: was good at coaching football,
2: hero.
21: Is out here trying to ban Sharia law when there's less than 1% of the Muslim community in America, as if somehow Muslims are out here trying to push Sharia law.
2: Yes, that is actually happening. Now, obviously, he's lying, because Islam's own leaders, like Yasir Qadhi, who holds a pretty big position as chairman of America's top Sharia council. It's just that they're saying all of the quiet parts out loud. They're saying that obviously Sharia is much more than a religion. I would never begrudge you your law of your religion. Well, no, it's just that you guys want to take over. You guys just want to take over America. We know what the end goal is. Here is Yasir Qadhi in his own words.
22: Us living here in Western lands, a part of our agenda, a part of our, you know, shari'i huquq, and Allah wants us to do this, is to establish our version of laws in the society we live in. Is it our long-term explicit goal that we want to enforce our laws on the rest of society? If that is the case, what are going to be the repercussions of the minorities living here? We need to think these things through. Our ultimate goal is to rule over the land.
2: I don't know how much more clear it can get. They want to rule over the land, so much so that he's saying we need to think through how we're going to implement this with all of these minorities who are going to have to just deal with it. Why would you need to think any of that through if you weren't planning on coming and taking over? Obviously, Sharia is already here. And you could say, well, Sarah, what do you know about that? Okay, that's fine. You don't have to take my word for it. You can take the word of one of their own, Dr. Sabil Ahmed of the Islamic Society of North America, who was right here in Texas, right down the road in Plano, speaking very candidly to his followers, saying some people may fear Sharia is coming to the United States. Don't fear, Sharia is not coming to the United States. The reason why is because it's already here. Like he said it. So I don't know why we're not, why are we pretending like Sharia is just this innocent thing? I mean, we had a while back, we had the Imam of the People, which, can I just say, I miss him. I miss him. I forget what his real name is, but he'll just always be Imam of the People to me. So I miss you, Imam of the People. But they're like, oh, Sharia is just a personal choice. Sharia is just a personal choice. No, we know what you guys want to do. By the way, it seems like other Sharia doctors are pretty obsessed with mutilating genitals, too. In Abdul's own state of Michigan, a Detroit area clinic allowed a doctor to perform a female genital mutilation on 2 7-year-old girls from Minnesota, which I feel like I don't have to tell you this next part, but I'm gonna. Female genital mutilation is that they like cut off part of a girl's genitals. It's been illegal in the United States for decades, but this is the first federal case of its kind. It is not a coincidence that those people look like that. Now, there is some good news, maybe on the horizon, because President Trump actually spoke with my colleague Glenn Beck this morning, and I thought it was a very good, sorry, this was yesterday morning. I thought it was a very good conversation that they were having on Sharia law, and I think a promising statement from President Trump on this.
0: Number one, on Sharia law, I would absolutely say that's not this country. There was no Sharia law. And you do have pockets of it, as you know. I would say no. And you go to London, you go to Paris. It's almost like a second way of life. It's ridiculous. Yeah. And I would absolutely be on your side on that, on a lot of other people's side, too. Because, you know, you and I have people that I think we're more based on common sense than we are on ideology. It's all about good politics is all about common sense anyway. But I would absolutely prohibit the Sharia law thing. And it is happening in this country a little bit. And when we see it, we take it out. And you have to take it out. You have one system. We have a great system. Sometimes it's very frustrating. But it's the best there is that I can see.
2: President Trump, it is not a religion. It is a form of governance. Please take Sharia out. We'll be right back.
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10: Do America presents whatever this is. 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
12: The Jerky Girls.
10: What have we done? What?
12: We've ruined art.
10: Yes. I mean, a lot of art just is terrible.
12: This is odd because usually I'm doing this at women and not watching women do this. It's just strange to be on the other side of
10: that. Yeah, how does it feel?
12: It's odd. I guess
10: that... Is it good, would you say, maybe?
12: I guess that's why it's so off-putting when I do it to them.
10: I think it is.
12: I mean, I'm just trying to show them that they're attractive.
10: Right. You're trying to do something really nice for them.
12: Right. It was a compliment, but now I realize it's rude.
10: So this is a bit of a therapy session almost.
12: Yeah.
10: For you.
12: Yeah.
10: See, that play now has done something. It's achieved its goals. That was, yes. I guess it was an actual play, and that's what you were watching.
12: Correct. It was a real off-Broadway smash.
10: Way.
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10: This.
12: Too much?
10: No, just all of it is so off-putting, you can't really make it worse.
12: Yeah, I don't know. Most of the